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9: Good evening, everyone, and welcome to Tonight in High School Football's Halftime Report. Each year, there are 7 state football championships here in Ohio. And while all are huge to each winner, it means a little more to some of the smaller communities when they bring home the big prize. We'll discuss why with former Buckeye Jim Lachey, who grew up in St. Henry, who won the D7 title last season. Jim joins us next on the Ohio News Network.
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5: 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And welcome back, everyone. Halftime of your game. Joined for a few minutes this evening by former Buckeye and NFL great Jim Lachey. And, you know, Jim, we talk about it all the time, the great high school football that's played over in your old stomping grounds in the MAC Conference. Your alma mater, St. Henry, won a state championship last year, and while it's huge for all teams that win it, what does something like that mean to a community like St. Henry versus, say, some of the larger schools from the bigger cities?
6: You know, they usually go to all the games, right? So they're there from, you know, the first game to the last regular season game, and then the playoff games, and certainly the state championship games. And you always kid, when the last guy leaves, please turn out the lights, because they all just want to make that road trip and want to be part of it. And plus, you know, you kind of know somebody that's on a team when you're from a small town. You know, either it's your neighbor or, you know, a relative of yours. Or, you know, my father was a teacher, so a lot of people that he, you know, taught students. So you just kind of wanted to be involved with it and to check it out. So it means a lot. And, you know, football's different than any other sport. You know, you got golf in the fall, you got volleyball, you got cross country, you got soccer. All those are lifelong sports, right? I mean, when you're done, you can go out for a run, or you can go play 18 holes of golf, or get some people together and play volleyball. But football, that's not really it. I mean, either you play in high school and get a chance to play in college, and if you don't, and you know, your high school senior year, that's it. You really don't get a bunch of guys together and put the pads on and, you know, play contact football. So it is kind of special. It's just one of those sports that is kind of unique that way, that you get a chance to do it and you get a chance to high school, and it seems like those friends that you made from, you know, your high school sports and especially football related become lifelong friends.
5: You mentioned some of the other sports, Jim. I mean, that coupled with the participation fees in some districts, have we seen a decline in football participation numbers across the state? I mean, we saw a forfeit in week two. Springfield had an illness spread throughout their team. Didn't have enough players to give it a go. Are numbers down?
6: You know, I don't know across the board. I know in the MAC conference, they're pretty strong. Again, why are they strong? They don't have boys soccer, you know, so there's the thing right there. You know, if you want to play a fall sport, team oriented, you know, football, it's just football. There's not a soccer option. I think Salina has a soccer team. Of course, they're a bigger school in a different division, but you know, for most of the MAC schools, there's not that option, that opportunity to have a soccer team. So it really hasn't hurt it. But yeah, I think statewide it has. I know at Grandview Heights High School, where my kids played, two sons played football there, you know, if they have 30, 35 kids, that's a decent size year. And you need, you know, at least 22 guys, but you'd like to have 44, so you have a second team out there and guys you can throw out. And, you know, whether it's a lack of big guys or a lack of skilled guys, it kind of makes it tough to put that all together. I think it could be participation fees. Boy, you hope that maybe area businesses would be able to step up and help defer some of those costs. But yeah, it is sad. And then let's face it, there's a concussion issue. You know, A lot of the players, you know, obviously in the NFL have had CTE and things like that diagnosed after they passed away. And, you know, for a lot of young mothers and mothers, that's a concern. You know, they don't want to expose their kids to that. But, yeah, you hate to see it decrease, and you hope that, you know, that won't be a long-term thing. But those are all factors.
7: Lastly, I have to throw in an Ohio State question, Jim. Big game Saturday night down in Austin. Some of the players we'll see Saturday were playing high school football at this time a year ago. Can you see their eyes, I guess, when they get ready for a stage like we're going to see on Saturday?
6: Yeah, and they got exposed to it last week at Ohio Stadium, you know, playing in front of 100,000 people. And now you go down to Austin and play in Darrell Royal Stadium. And certainly, you know, we've had so many great players from the state of Ohio that played, you know, high school football here that came to Ohio State and got experience. You know, myself, a lot of my friends, you know, are all Ohio guys. But it is a cool to be able to take it to that next level and see. I ran into Michael Zorich over the weekend and Mike Tomczak, both with Youngstown State. And, you know, Michael Zorich out of Cardinal Mooney High School and played 12 years in the NFL, went to college at Penn State. But it's Ohio football, you know, high school football. And to see, you know, where his career has gone has been pretty cool. But, yeah, it is. It's an eye-opener. And you sometimes, you know, you got to kind of just, you know, blink a little bit like, wow, I'm really here. You know, this is what it's all about. This is a big-time event. But the coaches get you prepared for that, those situations, and you just got to go out there and do what you do best, and that's play ball.
7: Well, before he was an All-American at Ohio State and an All-Pro in the National Football League, he was out there doing it at St. Henry High School. Jim Lachey, we always appreciate your time. Love talking high school football with you, okay?
6: Thanks so much, Skip, and thanks what you do for Ohio high school football.
7: Appreciate it, Jim, and we'll be back on the Ohio News Network.
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5: Halftime at Hilliard Darby Stadium, Northwest Columbus, Capital Ford of Columbus. High School Football Game of the Week, 28-0. Hilliard Darby. All over Hilliard Davidson in that first half. It's now time for our High School Football Game of the Week stats, brought to you by Ohio Education Association. Cam Taylor back with us.
6: Yes, and like you mentioned, Neil, it has just been Hilliard Darby's night. They have been all over the stats as well. Total yards, 287 to 57 only for Hilliard Davidson. 145 on the ground for Hilliard Darby. 142 through the air, so pretty even. And then the star of the night, Cedric Holman, number four. Three catches, 142 yards, two touchdowns, and then two rushes for 7 yards and a touchdown on the ground as well. And then that Darby offense has picked up 10 first downs in that first half. And really, Davidson found a little something towards the end of the first half. They had 51 yards on that last drive, three first downs, and really only Wisdom Bond with 10 yards on the ground.
5: Well, some wisdom for Hilliard Davidson, Cam, thank you very much, would be to stop Darby the next time they have the football. The Wildcats will get the football to start the third quarter, which is beckoning here at Hilliard Darby. It would stand as what would be their most lopsided win in the series. They've played every year since 2007, and a long road to toe for the Wildcats. Darby, very impressive in what could be just the fourth and the signature win so far in 2 years for head coach Brad Birchfield at his new home, Hilliard Darby. 28-0 Hilliard Darby over Hilliard Davidson. And the second half comes your way next on the Capital Ford of Columbus High School Football Game of the Week on The Fan.
3: This has been the Fans High School Football Game of the Week halftime show. The second half is coming up next. 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
4: Now you get up in somebody's face and put some pressure on them. Is that clear? You understand? That's it.
5: Start of half number two at Hilliard Darby High School, 28-0 Panthers. They lead the Wildcats. We're getting a strobe light show here at the stadium. Neil Sika, Larry Wolf, all Darby. They will kick off Davidson with the football.
10: I wasn't sure whether it was strobe lights or I was losing my mind, which at my age could happen at any moment.
5: Young and spry.
10: As far as you know.
5: Off we go into the second half. Left to right goes the kickoff from Poolsfort. It was 4-4, and extra points is going to go out of bounds and give Davidson good field position. Thought it was interesting, Larry. During the week, Jeremy Scally said, look, I don't have a drill for experience. They start six sophomores. They got quite the experience in that first half, a licking. They're down four touchdowns. It's baby steps again. Going back to your point, maybe try and win a quarter or two here.
10: Experience is what you get when you don't get what you want. You know what I mean? It's, you want to win. And what you end up with is an experience. And it's a hard experience. It's a tough experience. But you grow from it. It's the losses that really put the scars on you that make you harden for the victories that are coming in the future. And you just hope that's true.
5: Junior quarterback Aiden Kattenhorn, far side right, off the hash mark, will take the opening snap of this third quarter. He'll swing it out to the near side left to Nick Miller, a guy they need to get the ball in the hands of because he's one of their most versatile players. He's just a sophomore, but he runs rampant over midfield into Darby territory, out of bounds at the 48-yard line. So he picks up 18 yards on that quick little hitch to the near side left.
10: Yeah, simple little swing pass to the running back. They sent him in quick motion out of the backfield, and they just stood up and threw him the ball, and it's like a toss sweep, but he's a little bit farther out. You get one-on-one blocking on the perimeter, and you got a good play. Miller, and they need some good plays.
5: Miller had 8 carries for 68 yards last week against Miamisburg in a 7-point loss. Davidson, they've dropped 2 straight. They beat Mansfield Senior, the TY Tigers, in the week opener. A throw back over the middle on a rollout to the right, and the pass will go off the hands of Osborne. It could have been caught off the deflection. There was a second level to that receiver downfield and hopped, but it's incomplete, 2nd and 10.
10: Emil Williams is in there again, putting pressure on the quarterback.
5: He's a sophomore, by the way.
10: The Davidson front is going to have to account for that young man, or he's going to break somebody's equipment because he's breaking through all the time.
5: Emil Williams, sophomore, 6 feet, 215.
10: Good-looking athlete, long and lean, and he's got good quicks.
5: Second straight possession, although it's been meager with the time they had at the end of the first half, that Davidson in Darby territory. They just got their first down of the game at the tail end of the half, and they run a delay to Miller, and he's got positive plays oozing out through the hash marks here. He comes down crashing inside to the 37-yard line. It's a gain of 11 on the carry for Miller.
10: Well, you've had 3 straight bad plays by Darby. The kick that went out of bounds, you can't have that. It gives them field position, and now you have the swing pass and now the big play inside. At some point, they're going to have to stand up and stop them, or they're going to find themselves in a football game.
5: Well, we've given the pep talk for Davidson. What does Brad Birchfield say to Darby? Because these kids are probably thinking, hey, we've got this 4-touchdown lead. It's in the bag. And you know, as a coach, you never want to hear that.
10: No, sir.
5: They motion the tight end hop to the near side left. They run Miller right back inside, and he gashes his way to the 25. And this is what Davidson has done in their previous games, although in defeat, they've grown into the game. They were smacked in the mouth tonight, but they've got a positive beginning to this third quarter, 90 seconds in. They're down to the Darby 25 with a first down.
10: And this Darby defense, for the first time, looks porous. They don't have an answer right now. And Davidson, I'm sure they let some of the paint off the walls in there at halftime.
5: Bigger question was, where was Miller in the first half? They were trying to establish Wisdom Bond. It wasn't going anywhere. They motioned Gordon Dickerson here. They give back to Miller again for the 3rd straight carry. He goes right up the middle, in between the hash marks down to the 22. He's got 3 yards. Davidson going from right to left. Their deepest penetration of the game so far comes on the third quarter's opening possession, 28-0 Darby.
10: That was that same play they ran earlier in the first half that I said they would come back to, and they didn't throw the ball out there that time either, but they've got 3 receivers on 1 defender. Now, the safety's off at about 10 or 12 yards, but they've only got 1 cornerback, and they had a slot receiver and a motion man out there, so look for that to come back again.
5: At the Darby 23, it's 2nd down at 8. Receivers split each way. They motion the tight end hop from right to left. Back split in a shotgun. Kattenhorn will give. Miller gashes off left tackle. Inside the 20, down to the 15. He's got 8 more. Ooh. Late flags go flying like confetti at the end of the play. Close to a first down. Miller, let's check the call.
8: You have a winning 50-50 raffle ticket up here.
5: One of the things I found very interesting, Larry, is Miller is just doing what he wants right now on this series. The sophomore, Jeremy Scally, said he's a jack of all trades. He's got a chance to be one of the most prolific players in Davidson history. That's high praise considering
10: who they've had
5: running the football throughout the last decade and a half.
10: So we obviously had an unsportsmanlike of some kind.
5: Personal foul on Darby. Davidson has it 1st and goal now off that penalty at the 8.
10: This is exactly the start Davidson wanted and exactly the start Darby did not want.
5: They got the short field after the kick out of bounds. Now they're at the Darby 8 going from right to left. Near left hash with the football in the shotgun. Kattenhorn calls for the snap. Miller motions out. Swing it into the flat for Miller, and he dropped it. Well, he had his eyes upfield, and then he had three Darby in their chrome gray jerseys tonight looking to make a big hit. Leading that play was Levi Keys up the field, and he was giving him some whispers.
10: That was the third time they ran that play, and I don't think that one was going anywhere. Probably a good idea just to let that one drop.
5: Second down and goal from the 8. 28-0 Darby. We've played 3 minutes and change here in this third quarter. First road game of the year for Davidson, or second, rather. After they traveled week one up to Arlen Field and Mansfield. Getting under center, Kattenhorn. He'll fake a jet sweep. He'll look back over the middle. Pressure coming. Now he throws to the tight end, Hopped, who's got it. Near left corner of the end zone. Touchdown. Davidson's on the board.
10: And now that score right before the half for Darby is even bigger. Because if it was 21, as I said, the next score is going to be huge. Well, it gives them a little bit of a cushion. And you know the Davidson defense is going to come out fired up in this next series.
5: Colby Hopp, they don't throw to him all that often. He is Steady Eddie, the tight end. And the junior will catch that one and remember it for a long time in this rivalry game. He's got a touchdown from 8 yards out. It's 28-6. Avery Browning on for the extra point. What's all this running clock nonsense that we were talking about is what Davidson coaching staff is probably thinking right now. That was a very impressive start to this third quarter with a drive down the field. The point is good. It's 28-7, 8:47 remaining here in the third quarter. 28-7, Darby's lead trimmed to 3 touchdowns. Capital Florida Columbus High School Football Game of the Week on the Fan.
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5: Wildcats showing their pride. Hillier Davidson, 8 plays, 65 yards, 3:13 off the clock. 8-yard touchdown pass. Colby Hopp, the tight end from Aiden Kattenhorn. 28-7 is the new score, and Davidson will kick off from right to left on the 40-yard line. Browning will float one. They do not want Holman anywhere near this. Holman's got 3 touchdowns in the first half. The ball will go out of bounds, and there, right away, you're given a short field to Darby. And here's the rub. Great offensive drive, Larry. Now here comes the defense, where Darby scored wherever they've been on the field tonight. 75 yards, 23 yards, short field, 99 yards the last drive before the half. So the Davidson defense needs a response here.
10: Yeah, and you're probably going to look at an 8 or 9 man box. They might line up with what looks like 7, but they're going to start rolling safeties down into that box. And, you know, at that point, you're daring Darby to do what they want to do, which is throw the football to Cedric Holman. And if they don't have an answer. Davidson does not have an answer for Mr. Holman.
5: So, Holman, 2 touchdowns receiving, 1 rushing.
10: So you've got 4 down linemen, 4 linebackers, a hard corner, 2 hard corners. The safety's at 9 yards. I mean, it's a 10-man box, basically.
5: Bunched in mass at the 35. We're on the first play of the offense for Darby, and Griffith is bottled up. Some penetration in there. Davidson was ready. They sensed that it was coming. And Zach Lance, again, who's having quite the night defensively, was part of the would-be tacklers to bring him down.
10: Well, Darby's been able to get to the edges tonight. And if they try it again here, it might be successful. But they need to stretch this thing out. I don't think they can just run it up the middle and hope for the best.
5: Second down and 9 at their own 36. They're moving from left to right with the football. Davidson fans across the way are packed to the gills on those shorter-ended seats, and they are encouraging their defense. And Darby did not like the look of their personnel, and they have to call a timeout on their second offensive play from scrimmage here in the third quarter, and we'll take it with them. 28-7, they lead. but a little uncomfortable the way this third quarter has been for the home team. Capital Florida Columbus High School Football Game of the Week on The Fan.
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5: Neil Sika, Larry Wolf from Hilliard Darby High School, Cam Taylor with Jacob Reimer back in studio command. Second down and nine, 28-7 Darby. They've got it at their own 36. They run near side right on a sweep taken by Griffith. He bursts over midfield, cuts across the 45 of Davidson, runs out of bounds on the Darby sideline near right at the 41. First down and a big gainer after things looked a little wobbly to begin this quarter for Darby, but they're back in business with another run by Griffith, a punishing one to the Davidson 40.
10: Darby's been able to get on the edges all night long and because they're getting great blocking out of their wideouts and their tackle. Their tackle's been able to seal the edge, and the wideout's been able to block man-on-man, and it gets them to the corner, and then it's a pretty good running back in space.
5: Dayton Wallace, the right guard, and then you've got Aiden Mina, who's a mean dude at 6'8", 320. That's where they've run the most, and they run again that way with Griffith, and he totes the rock down to the 25, 15 more yards going from left to right, Darby. They are rolling again on the running game.
10: That was a fake toss, trap inside again. And you know, Darby's been able to do pretty much what they wanted to do on offense, but I thought maybe Davidson, after that touchdown, the defense would come out and be a little bit more stout. And they still might stop them here. They're only at the 24. So
5: how difficult can it be if you know a Brad Birchfield offense and what they do and how they've evolved and throwing it a little bit more, and now you can protect a lead going back to all these movements and things to make you uncomfortable with the backfield runs.
10: The secret is you got two good running backs and an outstanding wide receiver, so that helps. You can stretch the field a little bit. Here comes again.
5: Cornegay gets this carry. Cornegay, who had a couple of nice runs on the opening drive. He got stung a little bit late in the first half and then came out. So Griffith's been carrying much of the load there. A couple of yards for Cornegay down to the 23-yard line of Davidson. Second and eight at the 23. 6:50, or almost midpoint of this third quarter, 28-7 Darby. 42-0 is the largest win in this series. It was 2009, the state title-winning team of Davidson. Just the third time that they had played their next-door neighbors. Run up the middle, Cornegay, big hole, bouncing like a pinball, and then comes down at the 18. They'll be short by about 2 yards, third and two. Of course, in those days, Larry, as you're aware from the genesis of this program, Darby started Division II and then worked their way up. Now they're both in Division I, Region II.
10: Darby started Division 12. That first year, we weren't even a division. Right. Are you kidding me? There's a whole bunch of sophomores and freshmen out there. And we just
5: you were out there painting the helmets, weren't you?
10: Oh, my, I wish.
5: Third down and two, near hash on the right, going left to right. Dive straight ahead. Griffith on the handoff from Marsh. First down, Darby, down to the 13-yard line.
10: This is a big answer because I know it sounds silly. It's 28-7, but if they had gone three and out and given up the ball on the short side of the 50, you know,
5: the pendulum is
10: things have happened. Yep. But now we're back to a reality here for Darby, Sand, to Davidson. Yeah, you scored seven, and we're going to get those right back. And that's what you have to do to answer.
5: Every time they needed about a yard or two, they've gotten four or five. Those penetrating linemen up top doing the work in the trenches. 5:24 remaining here in the third. Bunch everyone up on the near right hash out of the pistol, throwing into Holman in the end zone. He nearly caught it. He got bundled over. That was clearly pass interference in the back right corner, near side of the end zone. And that'll be a penalty on Davidson as they look to hit him on that quick ball from Marsh.
10: That's a back shoulder throw to their best receiver. He's one-on-one, and the only thing the defender could do was push him out of bounds before the ball got there.
5: First down on the throw with the penalty. More deliberation with Chris Baker and his crew
10: We didn't have two penalties, did we? I only saw one flag. That doesn't mean anything. I was an umpire, and everybody swore I was blind, so it's okay.
5: Well, it's pass interference in the end zone, then that would be half the distance.
10: Uh-oh, we got another flag.
5: One comes out just as I'm speaking those words. So the pass interference is the initial call. And then legal man downfield on Darby will offset the penalties.
10: Huh. That was a three-step drop.
5: I mean, there wasn't enough time for a lineman to get down.
10: I'm not sure how you get downfield. Actually, it was like a step back, one throw, and holy moly.
5: Interesting. So when it's all said and done, we'll do it again. 13-yard line of Davidson, left to right. Darby threatening again, leading 28-7 with 5:11 to go in the third. Near right hash, Jonah Marsh, once upon a time an offensive lineman converting to quarterback. Hasn't thrown it a ton, hasn't had to. He's been mighty efficient with Holman, who's lined up as a single receiver on the near side right. They'll hand this time to Cornegay. They were in the same set, maybe looking to see if they could get what they wanted for Holman, but they'll give to Cornegay, and he's got a couple of yards right through the middle of that Davidson defense.
10: The one thing I'm seeing right now out of Darby is they are letting the clock go all the way down because they know that if they can shorten this game, it's going to come out to be one fewer possession, one less possession for Davidson.
5: Largest victory ever over Davidson by a Darby team was 14 points. That was back in 2012. It was one of the first victories. They've only beat them six times all time. They wanted to cross up on the trap again, but they had movement up front, so a penalty here on Darby off the snap. They were going to Cornegay, off to Griffith, but it'll back them up five, second and 14.
10: I got to believe it's Cedric Holman time. I mean, you are second and 14 or whatever you're going to be now, and you can isolate him one-on-one, get him out there on the edge. I don't think he's in the game right now.
5: He is not in the game right now.
10: All right. Little do I know. Of course, a lot of people have said that over the years.
5: Getting a rest with his helmet off.
10: Ooh.
5: Off the right hip. They do the same type of inside reverse off the wing trap. Maybe 3 yards back to the 15-yard line. This has kind of been a herky-jerky with the penalties ever since Darby got down here. 3:42 remaining in the corner. Clock running. 28-7, Panthers lead the Wildcats. Third and 12 coming up. They can get a first down at the Davidson 4.
10: Well, they've got Cedric Holman lined up to the short side of the field. This is the same setup that they had before when they threw the back shoulder. I got to believe it's coming again.
5: Near side right. They come to the line of scrimmage. 5 on the play clock. Ball is at the Davidson 15. Under center, Jonah Marsh. Marsh will take,
10: got him on
5: turn,
10: the corner.
5: Look, throw to the back right corner of the end zone. Holman!
10: Touchdown.
5: Touchdown! He got the feet in. His fourth of the game for number 4 for Hilliard Darby. Cedric the Entertainer, 34-7 Panthers.
10: And he was double covered. They had a corner on the outside of him, they had a safety coming up on the inside, and the ball was thrown right where it needed to be thrown, right in the hole. Perfect throw, perfect catch.
5: And Jackson Matsteller on him. No one's been a match for him in the secondary.
10: I'm just surprised they lined him up to the short side instead of the long side or the wide side.
5: It's a breakout game for Holman. 4 touchdown night. Carson Pulsford knocks in another extra point, or he's 5 for 5. Hilliard Darby has scored on all 5 possessions. And they're all touchdowns. 35-7 is your score. Capital Ford of Columbus. High school football, game of the week, week 4 on the Fan.
12: This is Lieutenant Governor Jim Tressel. If you're driving and take a quick glance at your phone, more can happen than you might think. Because taking your eyes off the road for even just a moment is like driving the entire length of a football field blind. Don't let those few seconds distract you from what's right in front of you. Phones down, eyes up, Ohio.
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4: Now you get up in somebody's face and put some pressure on them. Is that clear? You understand? That's it.
5: 9 plays, 65 yards, 15-yard touchdown pass. Jonah Marsh to Cedric Holman. Third time they've connected. 15 yards, 45 yards, 55 yards. Holman's also got a 7-yard rush. He's got 4 touchdowns, 35-7 Darby. Kicking off from their own 40. End-over-end kick left to right. It's short and out of bounds, taken by Nick Miller at the 21, his own 21. And he'll spiral up and butterflies down to his own 30, where Davidson's offense and the all-white from head to toe will come back out.
10: Now, I know a lot of the people listening in the Hilliard area know that I coached and taught here at Darby, but I also coached at Davidson in 1996, and we won the OCC championship. We lost the first 3 games, Grove City, Alessio Nigel from California, and Maslin Jackson, and we ran the table 7 straight, and we won the league championship. So how about that?
5: I love that. Little history lesson from the history teacher.
10: Yeah, well, that's the only thing I can remember. I'm, you know, played a lot of football without a helmet, so I'm Dane Bramaged.
5: Sadly enough, on this somber day, you were recalling you were in the building about 200 yards to our right.
10: Yep.
5: September 11th, 2001.
10: Department chair. Yep.
5: 3 minutes left here in the third. Ooh. Big hit as a throw back over the right is caught by Davidson's McCoy, but he is pummeled right there.
10: Dylan Santagata on the hit there. That'll make Dad happy.
5: Son of the former coach, Dylan Santagata, senior, 6'1", 185.
10: Yeah, Dad's about 15 feet away from us doing the broadcast for the Darby
5: He's
10: folks.
5: He's still working, though. I thought part of the reason John Santagata stepped away, he wanted to see more of his
10: kids,
5: children grow up and play. I guess you can do that, but also be involved in that way. And Brad Birchfield's been delighted to coach Dylan Santagata. He had the big hit there. Second down and 9. Davidson, they're at their own 30. They're trailing 35-7. They did score on the opening possession of this third quarter to nullify the shutout, and then Darby punched right back on a big play drive of their own where Holman scores his 4th touchdown of the night.
10: Tyree
5: Cap
10: Drummond
5: run inside coming for Davidson on the carry by Lance.
10: Yeah, Tyree Drummond was on the tackle there. And, you know, the defensive front, we haven't called their names much, but they've just packed everything in there tonight. There's no running room in there.
5: Third down and 7 with 1:45 remaining in the third. Davidson right to left. Ball in the middle of the field. Aiden Kattenhorn, the junior quarterback, calls for the shotgun snap. A delayed handoff. It goes to Wisdom Bond. He'll bounce off near side left, running parallel. There's nowhere to go. He's brought down with Landon Lavelle, sophomore linebacker, in on the tackle for Darby. It's punting time for Davidson.
10: You know, if my wife was listening to this game, she'd say, how can you remember what happened in 1996 in a football season, but you can't remember what day the garbage goes out? Well,
5: nope.
10: Some things are important.
5: They are.
10: I mean, some things are important.
5: We're teaching history.
10: Listen,
5: here to our young men.
10: The garbage will be picked up next week if we don't get it out this week. It's no big deal.
5: That's right. Or we can just run it right across the street if we miss it on a pickup.
10: There you go.
5: 4th and 6 inside of a minute at their own 33. The big punter, Garcia, that might have been partially deflected as he got the kick away. It's going to take some fortuitous deflection for
10: it.
5: Davidson. And then Darby dives right on it. At the 28, loose change. It was fallen on by a Darby player there in Logan Crooner. And so the Panthers get the football. 35-7 with 43.9 remaining in the quarter. Of course, in the high school game, we do have these tenths of a decimal that might have come in handy in Ann Arbor, Michigan last weekend.
10: Listen, that's one of the craziest things I've ever seen. And, you know, we have this thing called digital cameras now. You could go back to the camera and know exactly how many seconds came off the clock.
5: Wild stuff. Near side right hash mark, left to right. Darby with the football in their own territory and a give from their own 28. It's a carry and a big gash coming down the right seam of the field. Griffith. He's ran hard in a big way, and he'll be stopped with forward progress. They didn't even bring him down as he's halted at the 48, a 20-yard run.
10: You know, that's happened 4 or 5 times tonight where they haven't brought him down. He's just gotten into a scrum, and they can't bring him down. He runs hard.
5: That should be the final play of the quarter. Doesn't look like Brad Birchfield and the Panther offense interested.
10: Nope.
5: They'll flip the field about 4 yards and then have it coming from right to left to start quarter number 4, where they are crushing the Wildcats of Davidson 35-7 tonight on the Capital Ford of Columbus High School football game of the week. Fourth quarter coming up next from Hilliard Darby on the Fan.
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4: Now you get up in somebody's face and put some pressure on them. Is that clear? You understand? That's it.
5: Ready for the start of quarter number four from Hilliard Darby High School tonight. 35-7, Panthers leading the Wildcats. 4 touchdowns in the game for wide receiver Cedric Holman. 3 receiving, 1 rushing. He's lined up near side left. Right to left go the Panthers on a toss sweep towards Holman's side. Cornegay bumping off a couple of would-be tacklers. Said would-be tacklers a lot because the initial man has not been bringing down a Darby player for pretty much the entire night. That's about 8 yards, and Cornegay is brought down on the first play of the fourth quarter. High school football game of the week stats are brought to you by the Ohio Education Association. Here's Cam.
6: Yes, and just quickly wanted to highlight the night that Braylon Griffin is having. He's had 16 rushes for 126 yards, a touchdown, and then his running mate, Cohen Cornegay, is right there behind him, 17 rushes for 85 yards, looking to both eclipse the century mark tonight.
5: And Cornegay was 104 yards shy of 2,000 for his career. So he's in range of that here in the fourth quarter.
10: 27 yards.
5: That's it. Good math. I thought you were a history teacher. Right to left. Darby, they've got it second and 4 at the Davidson 46. Facing a 4-man front. It's about 8 in the box again for Davidson. That's kind of been their look for the majority of the night. They've had no answers out wide. Marsh, long deliberate turnaround and handoff. Griffith. Griffith just grinding, still going up the middle, past the 40, 35, down to the 33, 13 yards. Another Darby first down.
10: I'll tell you what, he runs hard, and he gets the dirty yards inside, and he can also get it on the edge, but he gets the dirty yards inside, and he just levels off and runs hard behind his pads.
5: Now Brad Birchfield, 2-1 this season, 3 wins a year ago. This you'd rack up, though, as maybe one of the most complete performances of the 6 victories on the way. And the bigger question we'll get into in a little bit is what's ahead on this homestand next week. In the shotgun pistol, Marsh, a little bit of a delay. He's going to keep it. Jonah Marsh running right up the middle. Marsh is coming down Hilliard Rome Road for the touchdown. <laughs> 41-7, Darby. 28-yard run by the quarterback, Marsh. They've scored on all 6 possessions. And the running clock begins at Darby High School. 41-7.
10: Who would have thunk it? I mean, there's no way coming in tonight that either one of us thought it would be, I didn't think it would be 41 points if they played 5 weeks in a row. It's been an offensive show for the Hilliard Darby Panthers.
5: Pulsford building confidence from 20 yards away on these extra points. We had all types of movement up there. Little pre-snap penalty. False start's going to back it up.
10: You know, Brad was worried about
5: this is a chance to get some more yards from Pulsford in the kicking game.
10: He was worried about the kicking game. He said, well, it's kind of hit and miss. We're not sure. We're hoping, and, you know, Just keep making these things. That's all you got to do is make them. Easier said than done. Davidson's gotten close a few times to blocking this thing, and it usually comes off of this edge over here, this right defense edge.
5: So for Pools Fort, he's a junior.
10: Torrey Jackson's usually the guy that gets close, so let's see if he can get in there.
5: It's his posterity at this point. The kick is blocked. You called it. Torrey Jackson hasn't been the greatest of homecomings for him, coming right back down to Leopard Road, but he did block that PAT try. It's 41-7, and Darby will kick off, and we will come right back to Hilliard. Darby High School, Capital Ford of Columbus High School football game of the week on The Fan.
14: Friday night under the lights reminds us that teamwork, dedication, and community start in our schools. I'm Ohio Education Association President Jeff Wensing, and on behalf of OEA's 115,000 members, we are proud to sponsor tonight's game and even prouder to support our public schools. Whether it's touchdowns or textbooks, success starts with a strong foundation. From the classroom to the end zone, we believe in every student's potential because in Ohio, public education matters.
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4: Now you get up in somebody's face and put some pressure on them. Is that clear? You understand? That's it.
5: Four plays, 72 yards, the scoring drive, 3 minutes off the clock, a 33-yard touchdown run by the quarterback, Jonah Marsh, who's run for one. He's thrown for three. 41-7, Hilliard Darby. With the ball at midfield at the 40, Pulsford, who had that PAT blocked by Torrey Jackson, the junior DB, sends it into the night sky, end over end. It's a low kick spiraling down on the near side right at the 11. Taken by Armand McCoy, and McCoy worms his way back up through the middle of the field to the 32-yard line where Davidson comes out on offense. Let's pause for station identification on the Capital Ford of Columbus High School football game of the week on The Fan.
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5: Neil Seek in for Tyler Danberg, who's down in the Texas Hill Country for the big one tomorrow with Cam Taylor and Larry Wolf. Jacob Reimer back in our Twin Rivers Drive studios. You don't want to miss the best post-game show across the state in high school football. High school football overtime. Ryan Baker, the radio maker, and Lee Cochran are coming up at the conclusion of this one. OCC Cardinal and OCC Central crosstown matchup. Could literally walk there over the next 10 minutes and be at the other school, which is Davidson High School. Slant pass over the middle to start this drive from their own 33 from Kattenhorn. It's off the hands of the intended target and falls incomplete. 41-7, we've got a running clock situation. I guess the big question now, this game, signature win for Brad Birchfield amongst the two seasons, are they ready for the matchup with Gahanna Lincoln next weekend?
10: Gahanna Lincoln has dudes. They've got real football players that can hurt you in a lot of different ways, and that'll be a heck of a test for this Darby team.
5: And not a disrespect to Davidson as they're building with a young group. Six sophomores that start, 1-2 coming in. The other two Darby victories were teams that were 0-3 entering tonight. So the competition's going to ratchet up, as it often does. Hard to believe we're going to be in the middle of the season come next week.
10: Yep.
5: You're going to be on your way. Have yourself Olin Tangi Berlin and Mark Norrie. They got the Warhawks of Westerville Central waiting for them for our Week 5 Capital Ford to Columbus game of the week. 3rd and 9 coming up for Davidson at their own 34 after a one-yard rush.
10: Yeah, we had Berlin in the opener against Orange, and they won that game. So be interested to see how well they've done.
5: A little bit of a delay and a run up the middle. Kattenhorn's going to keep it. Faked the handoff and then ran for about 6 yards to the 40-yard line. Left to right goes Davidson with 5:37 remaining. Davidson, they will continue their travels coming up next week. And a chance to have a little bit of a get-right game. 4th down and 3. Kattenhorn with 4 receivers out to the short side, far left. Left to right, Wildcats. Cat Norton looks. He's flushed out of the pocket. He throws. He's got his receiver. It's caught by Haupt, who has the touchdown tonight. A nice play. A first down at the Darby 45-yard line. That's a 16-yard gain as he leans forward to the Darby 44.
10: Well, they put four receivers into the boundary. I mean, they could almost hold hands. They were so close to each other, so it was kind of hard to sift through all of that. But they did find an open receiver and hit him with a nice 7 or 8 yard pass, and he made about 15 out of it.
5: Mentioning Davidson looking to bounce back next week, they'll be at Central Crossing, who was 0-3 entering the evening. And then they've got Olentangy Orange, the defending Division I state champs, waiting 2 weeks out. 41-7, 4:25 at a running clock here in the fourth quarter. Left to right, Davidson. A run up the middle. And then a throwback amongst the traffic. Levi Keyes has made his presence felt on several occasions for that Darby defense.
10: Well, for Davidson, the next 2 weeks, I know we say Orange are the defending state champions, but they're
5: lost
10: a long way from that. And I saw them in the opener against Berlin, and they were not impressive. That is not to say they're a bad team. I'm just saying that'll be a chance for Davidson to get another win.
5: Week 6, our Capital Four to Columbus game of the week is Delaware at Kilbourne. You're high on what Kilbourne might become.
10: And yeah, absolutely. They've got a great quarterback and a good wide receiver, and they chuck it a lot.
5: We'll be back together when the calendar turns to October. Liberty at UA. That is usually a doozy, and Upper Arlington's looking the part right now. Liberty's had a tough schedule. That's going to be a great game.
10: Yeah, you better fill the air and the helmets, and you better tighten the chin straps on that one, because that's going to be a slobber knocker of a game. And Upper Arlington is a very, very good team, but don't sleep on Liberty.
5: Marv Moorhead Memorial Stadium. So that's the schedule, the slate for us on the Capital Four to Columbus High School Game of the Week going through Week 7. Hard to believe we're heading toward the midpoint of this season.
10: Season's half over, and we're just barely into September.
5: The best part now, you've got a football game essentially every day of the week. NFL starting, college football in full throttle. One of the best times of the year. Shotgun dropback. Throw is high over the middle down the left seam from Kattenhorn on a 3rd and 5 at the Darby 39. And it goes over the hands of the intended receiver, which is Hud Holmey.
10: Dylan Santago was on the coverage there. And, you know, we haven't had to call his name much tonight because they haven't been able to throw the ball downfield.
5: Did have that nice hit coming up. Stuff a play on a quick little bubble screen.
10: 4th and 5, and this might turn out the lights on this game if they don't get this first down.
5: 2:23 remaining. That's the thing. You're just short on possessions when you hit the running clock, and Darby imposed their will after giving up a touchdown to begin the third quarter. On 4th and 5 from the 39, a ball deflected at the line. It's going to fall like a dying quail at the 22 and go incomplete. Darby takes over on downs. And they're going to win the football game and go to 3-1. And more importantly, have the bragging rights in this backyard brawl and one of their most lopsided win in series history against Davidson.
10: And it's

0: football, the victory formation. Hilliard Darby is going to be 3-1, and they've got their biggest test of the year, the biggest test of this young Brad Birchfield era, coming next week when Gahanna Lincoln.
1: All right, who's messing with the lights? Town.
0: Well, the lights are turning into a nightclub, and we're running the clock at 48 seconds.
1: Yeah, I mean, they got to snap it again. I'm not sure who's in charge of the lights, but.
0: Yeah, let's show a little decorum here.
1: Let's finish this thing before we finish this thing.
0: You can party in 30 seconds.
1: Yes,
0: how about that?
1: You got plenty of time. Now you can start the lights.
0: And that final snap will seal the deal in this game. The Hilliard Darby Panthers. A mighty professional performance. And the prowl of the Panthers tonight, dispatching Hilliard Davidson 41-7. And beating the brakes, essentially, off their next-door neighbors here in town. They go to 3-1. Hilliard Davidson falls to 1-3. They've dropped three in a row. 41-7, the final. Don't go anywhere. We'll get our post-game festivities started from the Darby High School Athletic Complex coming up right after this. Capital Florida Columbus High School Football Game of the Week.
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0: And from Hilliard Darby High School tonight, all Panthers painting the town black and light blue. 41-7, the final. That's their most convincing victory in the 20 times they have met in series history. Just the 7th time all-time that Darby defeats Davidson. Neil Sika, Larry Wolf, Cam Taylor here on site from Darby High School. Jacob Reimer back in studio control. And just a short time from now, high school football overtime will take over and get you caught up for everything going on in the state, including that massive clash here in Columbus between Cleveland Glenville and Bishop Watterson. But here tonight, the story was Hilliard Darby, and evolving and showing the offense and showing their skill and playmakers. That started from the word go, Larry, with that first drive, which took 3 plays, and Cedric Holman had an illustrious night in his high school career.
1: Yeah, besides the guys on the outside, we always talk about the skill player. The guys in the trenches won it on both sides for Darby. They were dominant on the offensive line and dominant on the defensive front.
0: Building upon year 2 of Darby ball as Brad Birchfield has brought it along here, and the most conviction that they had, also a key point in this game, 3rd quarter, Davidson scores, but Darby comes right back and took full control of the game.
1: Yep, completely answered that with a nice drive and took it right down the field, had to overcome a couple penalties, did it, and it was a convincing win.
0: And this was a convincing exam as they get ready for Gahanna Lincoln next week.

0: When we come back, we will give you our Roosters offensive and defensive players of the game, plus some final stats with Cam Taylor. Stay with us from Darby High School. 41-7 is the final score, Darby over Davidson, on the Capital Ford of Columbus High School football game of the week on The Fan.
1: They're trained. 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
0: 41-7, Hilliard Darby over Davidson. And the game finished under a running clock at Darby High School, where they run their record to 3-1. Davidson is... Hilliard Darby over Davidson. And the game finished under a running clock at Darby High School, where they run their record to 3-1. Davidson is 1-3. Neil Sika, Larry Wolf, Cam Taylor. It's now time for our offensive and defensive players of the game presented by Roosters.
8: Who got it done? Who put it on tape? It's the Fans High School Football Game of the Week. Players of the game.
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10: Well, there are several.
0: Let's roll with offense tonight. Let's There's no frozen envelope mystery, I think, offensively.
10: Number four, Cedric Holman. He had 2 rushes for 7 yards and a touchdown. Oh, by the way, he had 3 touchdown catches. 4 catches total for 157 yards. That's a pretty good night.
0: I would say so.
10: On the defensive side, it was Emil Williams. He was in the backfield all night long. He had 1 sack, 2 tackles for loss, 2 quarterback hurries, and 4 tackles. That's a pretty good night for a defensive end, considering Davidson didn't have the ball that much.
0: It's impressive Derby defense. Yeah. They run to the football. The question is for Holman, they've got the running backs, the balance. Can they find that against a very strong and physical Gahanna Lincoln defense next week?
10: That's going to be the problem. The offense is going to have to stay on the field because Gahanna Lincoln is going to bring athletes on their offense, and they're going to pound on this defense if they can, if they can. And so you're going to have to keep the ball away from those guys if you have any chance of winning. They are an athletic team. They're very good. And I think they're one of the top 4 teams in Central Ohio. So we'll find out next week.
0: It's going to be a great game. Darby and Gahanna Lincoln, those are our Roosters offensive and defensive players of the game. Now time for our high school football game of the week stats for the final time, brought to you by the Ohio Education Association. Cam Taylor, hey, buddy, what's the final numbers here? Lopsided in favor of Darby.
11: Yes, very lopsided. So total yards went to Darby, 435. Davidson finished the night with 147. Darby was led by Jonah Marsh, the quarterback. He had one rush, that one attempt for a 33-yard touchdown tonight. He was 4 of 7 through the air, all four passes to Cedric Holman, 157 yards, three touchdown passes.
2: Good guy to throw it to.
11: Braylon Griffin, one of the two running backs, 17 rushes, 139 yards and a touchdown. The other one, Cohen Cornegay, did finish 17 rushes, 83 yards, 21 yards away from that to 2,000 in his high school career. And then just to finish up for Davidson, the quarterback, Aiden Cantonhorn, 9 of 16, 68 passing yards, a touchdown. Two Colby Hopped, who finished his night with two catches, 24 yards. And then Nick Miller came alive in the second half, four rushes, 32 yards on the ground as well.
0: Nick Miller's a good-looking player as a sophomore, but too little too late for Davidson. Those stats brought to you by the Ohio Education Association, because public education matters. Thank you, Cam. 41-7, the final score. Darby over Davidson. We'll take a final timeout, come back, put a bow on it here from Darby High School. Capital Florida Columbus High School football game of the week on The Fan.
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0: One final time from Darby High School, 41-7 Panthers. They put a licking on the Wildcats tonight, and they've got the bragging rights just about a mile away from their neighbors. They go to 3-1. Davidson 1-3. We've given a little hint next week. Gahanna Lincoln. It's another step up for Darby, who have handled some of the competition that's struggled so far. And this Davidson team, it takes me to this thought. You know, we take this for granted for what this program has been to Central Ohio and the first to really emerge, right, and win the championships 06 and 09. They're in a weird place right now, Larry. They lost their last five games last season. They graduated a lot of seniors. So this is a young team. Last year was only the fourth time in the last 25 years they missed the playoffs. That's astonishing. So this is something that's more of a build back up for Jeremy Scally, and they've gone away from what was their identity for a long time, that Veer option, and what they've done so well to kind of diversifying the portfolio and looking to figure it out with a bunch of young kids starting next week against Central Crossing.
10: This is a hard game to begin with, and when you lose, it becomes almost impossible because you keep looking for ways to fix it, and sometimes there are no ways to fix it. You just have to play through it, and you just have to get better, and you build for the future. And it's a terrible thing, but I said it earlier, experience is what you get when you don't get what you want.
0: That's right.
10: And they got an experience tonight, and they don't want it.
0: 41-7. Next week, the Capital Florida Columbus High School football game of the week is at Westerville Central High School. The Warhawks take on Olentangy Berlin, and you've seen the Bears already once this season.
10: Yeah, we had Berlin against Orange, and Berlin beat them, which was a lot of people thought was an upset, but the better team won that night. So I'm going to be interested to see how much they've improved since that first game.
0: Tyler, will be back with you for that. And then we've got a real appetizing game in 3 weeks when I see you again in week 7 when Upper Arlington hosts Olentangy Liberty.
10: And Liberty's one of those teams. I've seen Liberty start off like 1-4 and then end up in the state semifinals. So you go, how does that happen? Well, they just get better. They just know how to do it up there. So that'll be an interesting game.
0: Glad you enjoyed the homecoming tonight. Good to see you. It's great to work with you.
10: Yes, it's 25 years since 9/11. That's hard to imagine. I mean, you know where you were.
0: Yeah.
10: Everybody knows where you don't. You're only 12 years old. But, you know.
0: I remember. I was coming down to Ohio State.
10: Really, yeah. Old people. I mean, we know where we were. It's
0: well, it's something that we will never forget. Nope, and nope. Reflected on that as somber as that day was, a great ceremony before kickoff tonight here at Hilliard Darby High School. I want to thank Cam Taylor. Larry, great working with you. Look forward to it in a few weeks. Jacob Reimer back in studio control. I'm Neil Sika for Tyler Danberg, who will return next Friday night when Olin Tangi Berlin is at Westerville Central for Week 5, the midpoint of the season, the Capital Four to Columbus High School football game of the week. Stay tuned. Coming up, best postgame show in the state. Ryan Baker, the radio maker, and Lee Cochran have high school football overtime on The Fan. But from Hilliard Darby High School, 41-7, the final score. Panthers over the Wildcats tonight. We say goodnight. And coming up, high school football overtime on The Fan.
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13: Well, I didn't see that one coming. Not at all. What a performance from Hilliard Darby in our Capital Ford of Columbus High School football game of the week. They hammer Hilliard Davidson by a score of 41-7. And Lee, this was a Hilliard Darby team that you and I knew would be better this year. There was just no doubt about it with the head coaching of Brad Birchfield. You and I had seen it firsthand for a long time when he was at Bishop Hartley, won a couple state titles. He turned that program around. We knew it would be coming with Hilliard Darby. They looked the part tonight in taking care of Davidson.
17: Offensively and defensively, because you know they scored the first two times they had the ball and forced three and outs the first two times on defense. And I'm listening to the game and I'm thinking, this one might get a little bit wide, and it sure did. And but like you said, it's the second year with Coach Birchfield there. They were 3-7 last year, and you knew they were going to be much better this year.
13: We also have another little bit of a shocker going on right now. A
17: little bit?
13: As New Albany is beating Upper Arlington on Upper Arlington's home field tonight, 28-7. Lee, this is an Upper Arlington team that
2: I thought was maybe, and still could be, right, the cream of the crop in Division One, Region Three. This has been a heck of a performance from New Albany. They got out to a quick 14-0 lead in this game. They had a long pass play and then a pick six, which is something that's kind of plagued Rain St. Clair for Upper Arlington early in the season. This is at least two, maybe three pick sixes he's thrown on the year. And one thing about Upper Arlington, the way they play, when you get in a hole, it's tough for them to dig out of it. But New Albany has just kind of kept the foot on the gas, and they've kept playing well and have this 28-7 lead.
17: Well, and they had a big stop deep in their UA was driving deep and got stopped on fourth down. I think, you know, Coach Solis, you know, he's back as a head coach after what? He was assistant for 4 years at Davidson. And they beat London in the opener, and we were like, hey, you know, this team might have something here. And you know, then they lost in week two to Canal Winchester by a touchdown. And you know, even after beating Scioto, they beat Scioto by about, 56-7 last week. But you still look and you say, you know, Arlington coming in tonight, I think you and I can agree, second best team in the area. You know, Watterson's the cream of the crop in the area.
2: I think me personally, I would have had Big Walnut number two.
17: Yeah.
2: Upper Arlington three. Yeah. But yeah, it's right there. You're splitting hairs.
17: Yeah. Yeah. And you know, but New Albany said no, you know, and to do it at Upper Arlington, pretty impressive.
2: Yeah, it's very impressive. And New Albany just got a pick at their own 5 yard line as Upper Arlington threw kind of almost a Hail Mary with 6 minutes left down to the five, and they were able to pick that off. So it looks like Upper Arlington is going to come away with a big win tonight. We just got another final in a pretty big game here in the area. Olentangy Liberty gets their first win of the season. They beat Olentangy Berlin 27-17. Liberty at Upper Arlington is going to be our game of the week, week seven. And that, I think, is going to be another really good football game between two really good teams. Even though Liberty had started off 0-3, Lee, they had played some big-time teams, including St. Ed's and Cleveland Glenville, who Watterson is beating tonight, and Gahanna, who had a big win over Olentangy Orange tonight. So this is we've talked about this a lot over the years. An 0-3 start is not unfamiliar territory for Olentangy Liberty.
17: No, not at all. I think, they've done it twice in the last, 4 or 5 years. And the 1 year they finished 8-6, made a state semifinal. So, you know, and they made a regional final the other time, you know, which is interesting but that's why you build the schedule the way you do. You know, you look at St. Ed. You know, St. Ed's undefeated right now, and that was a 15-12 game. You know, the Glenville game got away from them, 34-13, you know, and then lose to Gahanna, 14-13 in overtime when they had made the extra point. And then I think, what was it, Gahanna was offsides, and they said, nope, let's go for the win, and didn't get it.
2: Yeah. Another game that just went final, Westerville Central improves to 3-1. They beat Dublin Jerome tonight by a score of 16-10. We will be out at Westerville Central next week for our Capital Ford of Columbus High School football game of the week. You and I won't be. We'll be right here. But our broadcast team, Tyler Danberg, we'll get him back in town from Texas, and then he'll head to Westerville. I don't know how that translates. I don't know if that's a good trade there. I'm just kidding. Westerville, we love the town of Westerville as Berlin takes on the Warhawks next week. Lee, it's been fun to see here kind of the past couple of weeks where we start to see what we think from teams, right? And who, okay, well, we thought maybe this team was good. Okay, they kind of proved it. This team, we're not sure. Maybe they weren't quite as good. And it's been fun. And we just kind of had that talk. We know what Watterson is. They're ridiculously good. They're trying to win their 34th straight game tonight. And they are up on Cleveland Glenville 21-13. We know Big Walnut's good. They beat Delaware tonight 39-0. Two straight state semifinal appearances in Division II. Gahanna looks really good. They 34-9. They beat Olentangy Orange tonight. But there's a couple teams now that we're starting to see. Worthington Kilbourne. New Albany obviously has something here. It's kind of fun as we watch this. Who's a couple of teams right now that are catching your eye here as we're wrapping up week four?
17: Well, you know, the one team I look at a little bit is, well, you stole my thunder on Kilbourne, but let's go a couple more spots.
2: Hey,
17: it's okay. That's okay. A couple more spots down. St. Charles is going to go to 4-0, you know, and that's the, you know, now they're Division One now, and you know they played, Central Crossing, Hamilton Township, Westville South, and then Reedy tonight. But you know they've got a couple big games: Week 8 at DeSales, and Week 10 at Watterson. You know it could be pretty interesting. I we've not talked about them a whole lot, but I think that's worth mentioning. And how about a couple of the City League teams? Columbus West, they're going 4-0. They won tonight, and they won kind of big, didn't they?
2: Yeah, 44-0 was the final over Eastmoor, which we went way back. We couldn't find a last time they beat Eastmoor.
17: Yeah, we couldn't find it. But the one thing we could find, the last four times they played, Eastmoor shut them out. So West is like, all right, let's return the favor. Now, with West, and what kind of caught my eye today, when I was doing a little bit of research, they started out 0-8 last year, and they won their last two games. And we've talked to coaches several times over the 13 years we've had together that talked about having that momentum at the end of the season, how key that is to the offseason, and it can carry over to the following season. And it looks that way for West.
2: It sure does, and that's a impressive win for them. I think you said, what was it, 2016?
17: Yes.
2: Or 2018?
17: 2016.
2: The last time.
17: The last time they started 4-0, and they finished 9-2.
2: Congratulations to the Cowboys on that. And another team that's winning tonight, we've talked about them a little bit in the City League, Lyndon McKinley. They're a team that has slowly here the last couple of years built themselves up a little bit. And they're a team that with East, they look like the cream of the crop in the City League North right now.
17: Well, Lyndon, 2023, 0-10. And then Casey Mock took over the program. Coach Mock took over and led them to back-to-back winning seasons and playoff berth. And now he's got them, they look to be on their way to 4-0. But Lyndon Centennial game, we looked at a score, and it was a little bit closer than I had expected. At one point, I think it was 14-12 I saw.
2: Yeah, but it does seem like Lyndon, at least right now, is on their path to getting that win. We talked about Watterson and Glenville. Ben Uhlenhake, a 28-yard touchdown run. So Watterson has a 28-13 lead now. That's 28 unanswered points in this game for Watterson as they trailed 13-0. I'm guessing they haven't trailed in a game by that. It was 2 years ago.
17: Yeah.
2: The opener against Big Walnut, where they had a couple turnovers and Big Walnut jumped out to a 15-0 lead. Then Watterson scored 37 straight to win the game.
17: Yeah. And Big Walnut didn't lose again to a state semifinal.
2: Yeah.
17: And but you brought up the stat that most everyone's familiar with, that Watterson's won 33 straight games. Just so impressive. Here's one for you. They've won 15 in a row by at least 20 points.
2: Well, yeah, because that game against Pickerington Central snapped, I believe, a 13-game running clock streak for them.
17: Yeah, I mean, that's just amazing. They've won 15 games by 20 points.
2: Let's go ahead and run through the finals we've got. And Lee, if you've got any kind of nuggets on any of these games, just go ahead and jump in here as we have a little bit of time before we have to get to our first commercial break. Three games last night in the area in the City League North. Beechcroft gets a 52-0 win over Whetstone. The Cougars now 2-2 on the year. Bexley's 2-2 as well. They beat Grandview 14-3 last night. And Columbus Academy put it to Granville last night, 36-14, a heck of a game For the Vikings. Tonight in the City League North, we talked a little bit about Lyndon McKinley. East, they're 3-1. They get a big 54-0 win over Mifflin this evening. We talked about that West game. They beat Eastmore 44-0. In the OCC Buckeye tonight, we've got three of the four games final. Lancaster picks up their first win of the year. They get a 6-0 win over Taze Valley.
17: And that's also Coach Jeremy McKinney's first win with the program.
2: First win for Lancaster, of course, Coach McKinney coming over from Bloom Carroll this season. Groveport and Newark were tied at 14. Groveport rips off three touchdowns. They get a 35-14 win. Pickerington Central picks up their first win of the season, a 55-6 win over Logan. In the OCC Capital, Big Walnut, we talked a little bit about them. They're 4-0. They beat Delaware tonight by a score of 46-0. Easy night for Nolan Burley. 14 carries, 79 yards, and 4 touchdowns. Their quarterback, Eli Stump, of course, the Michigan State recruit, 10 of 13 for 245 and a score. In the Mid-State League Buckeye, Circleville knocks off Amanda Clear Creek 21-0 this evening. And all of these games then are non-league games. Of course, our Capital Ford of Columbus High School football game of the week. Hilliard Darby, 41. Hilliard Davidson, 7. Huge night from Cedric Holman as he catches three touchdown passes, 55, 45, and 15. He also had an 8-yard touchdown run as well. Cincinnati St. Xavier beats Westerville North tonight, 31-0. Pickerington North improves to 3-1 on the year. They shut out Dublin Kaufman, 35-0. Olentangy Liberty gets their first win of the season. They beat Olentangy Berlin, 27-17. Gahanna's 4-0. They get a 34-9 win over Olentangy Orange. Lee, this Gahanna team, we've seen this a lot from them over the years. They jump out to a fast start, and then at the end of the year, it peters out for them. The one thing that I like about this Gahanna team this year, I think they're dangerous both running and throwing the ball, and their defense is obviously really good, but running the ball, they've got Leon Cummings, the junior running back, and at quarterback, they've got Greg Kegley, who started his career at Thomas Worthington, started as a freshman and sophomore, then transferred over to Gahanna. They can beat you both ways.
17: Yeah, and it'll be a fun game next week. They've got Darby next week. They're playing at Darby, so that could be a fun one.
2: Maybe a little bit of contrasting styles in that game as well. We talked about Westerville Central. They are 3-1, 16-10. They beat Dublin Jerome tonight. DeSales Lee picks up their first loss of the season. They head to Cleveland and lose to Villa Angela St. Joseph 20-17. Hamilton Baden beats Bishop Hartley tonight, 46-13. Whitehall's 2-2, 13-6. They top Northland. The tough schedule and season continues, Lee, for Harvest Prep. They head on the road to Sandusky Perkins, and they come home with a 52-13 loss.
17: Yeah, and it gets easier next week because they got Watterson. Yeah, and I mean, that schedule is just amazing, even for, Harvest Prep. It'd be a tough schedule for anybody in the state. And because after Watterson, they got Roger Bacon. They're going to have to win. They're going to have to beat Roger Bacon, Centennial. Then they've got Ironton, Westville South, and close with Kip Columbus. They're going to need to find 4 wins in there to even think about the playoffs.
2: It's interesting as we look ahead at that schedule for Harvest Prep, and you talk about Westerville South. That was a close game last year. Harvest Prep lost in overtime to Westerville South 29-28. Now, I do not believe that this Westerville South team this year is quite as good as the Westerville South team that they played last year. But if Harvest Prep wants to get in the playoffs, they have to win that game to get the Division I points. And at this point, they may need to beat Ironton, too.
17: Yeah, and can they do it? Sure. Next week's just probably it is a very tall task against Watterson. You don't see that happening.
2: Yeah, it really is. But man, what a schedule that Harvest Prep has played this year. Chillicothe, Lee, this is a team maybe we need to start talking about a little more. They beat Hamilton Township tonight, 14-13. Carte Ligon, a 60-yard touchdown run on their first play from scrimmage. He also had a 12-yarder to get all of their points. Chillicothe is 4-0, and I think they are a major player in Division III right now.
17: And they're 4-0 for the first time since 2013 when they went 6-0 and finished 9-2.
2: They've got some athletes. They're the real deal, and they're in Region 12, so they're not in there with the Central Ohio teams. They're kind of in there with the Cincinnati squads.
17: Yeah, I think they were 6-5 last year under Coach Carper's first year. They were 1-9 and 2-8 the previous 2 years. I mean, it just is a great class coming through and a very good coaching staff.
2: Yep, it really is. Good job. Good job by Chillicothe tonight getting that win, a tough win over Hamilton Township. And then this one just went final. This would have been a fun game to be at tonight. Jonathan Alder, they improved to 4-0. They hand North Union their first loss of the season. 26-14 was the final in that one. If you don't know anything about Jonathan Alder, they have a wide receiver in Trey Bentley, 6'3", 190 pounds, that is a good one. We're going to go ahead and take our first time out of the evening. When we come back, though, we will have the head coach of Hilliard Derby. They win in our Capital Ford of Columbus High School football game of the week, 41-7. Over Hilliard Davidson, Brad Birchfield joins us next. It's High School Football Overtime on The Fan.
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2: Welcome back in week four, high school football overtime. I'm Ryan Baker. He is the guru, Lee Cochran. Hilliard Darby gets a 41-7 win in our Capital Ford of Columbus high school football game of the week. Their head coach, Brad Birchfield, joins us now on the Bryan Heating and Cooling Systems Fan Guest Hotline. And coach, quite an impressive performance tonight from your team. Could you sense that you had a game like that coming from your squad?
31: Well, I don't think you ever sense that you're going to be that dominant over any OCC team. It's just the way the teams are and the way the kids are, they're always very evenly matched in this league. So you never really see that. I know we're getting better, and I know I can see that during practice. I can see it through the weeks. I can see it through the kids. So there's great improvement that I can tangibly see happening. But no, you never expect to have something dominant like that over any OCC team, let alone your rival who you respect so much.
17: And coach, congratulations. And, you know, I guess I'm curious, what's been the biggest difference in the team from the last year to this year? Just having the kids a second season.
31: You know, I kind of thought we have a lot of experience. We had a really small senior class. We have a lot of experience. But I think some of that's overblown because every year is new. Every year, you know, every year you're teaching football and you're trying to get the machine to come together and all the parts to work properly. So I think you'd say you know the kids more and you spent more time with them. But, I mean, every year is new. So, so that's a little bit overblown.
17: But is it a key for them to know you for a second year?
31: I mean, that'd be a good, great question for them. But we spent a lot of time with them last year. We spent a lot of time together with them now. I mean, from January on, we're together all the time. And we did that when we took over last year. I mean, there were no excuses that we didn't have enough time to put in our program. I mean, that's silly. You get one season with a group of kids and you're trying to do it.
17: Okay, then a little bit about tonight's game. You and Ryan touched on it briefly, but Cedric Coleman, 3 touchdown receptions and a rushing touchdown. I mean, you just finding ways to get the ball in his hands?
31: Well, and that's critical. Cedric is so electric, and you want to try to get him the ball in as many ways as possible. Now, listen, he's a great defensive player for us, too. I mean, he's a bona fide all-stater. There's no question about that. But when you have one receiver, you know, teams can scheme it and take it away. So we've got to be smart enough and we have been, to make sure we're getting the other playmakers the ball. So if they want to put a couple people out on Cedric, let's play 10 on 9. Cohen Cornegay and Braylon Griffith have had incredible seasons so far as well. But that's a pretty impressive three-headed monster. Cedric is as good a receiver, I can tell you this, as I've ever had. His ball awareness, his hands, he's as good a receiver as I've had. So we want to keep doing that. And our quarterback threw some great balls to him, too, and played a great game. Just a total team game.
2: Coach, you mentioned your quarterback, Jonah Marsh. This is a kid that was an offensive lineman when you guys got there, and he moves to quarterback. Talk a little bit about the progressions he's made switching to a totally different position.
31: I mean, he's a great kid from a football family. His brother was a great player at Darby and plays at Ball State. So he's done everything we've asked. You want to talk about spending time together. He has spent a ton of time with all of us, and he's worked to make his craft. Of course, like, it's not going to be perfect, but I watched Drake May not make it perfect the other night. So that's football. He's done great for us. He had a nice rushing touchdown, too. We're really proud of him, happy with him, and excited to keep coaching him.
17: Well, you've talked to Ryan and I enough that we let you enjoy this victory for about, what, half hour, 40 minutes now? Let's talk a little bit about Gahanna, who you got next week. They're 4-0 now.
31: Are they any good?
17: I don't know. They seem to be okay, Coach.
31: We're certainly going to worry 1 week at a time. I got a lot of respect for Coach Ward. I got a respect for their staff. They have a great team. Obviously, we've dug in on them already. They're as good offensive line as I think I've ever seen. Like, they are so good. Obviously, the running back's incredible as well, but they are so good up front. It's going to be a great challenge. This makes it a lot easier, though, getting a win here, starting off 3-1. So you can kind of, let's throw the dice on the table and let's see where we're at and how good we are. We're not in the same region. This game is only going to make us better.
2: Well, Coach, congratulations on the huge win tonight. I know the Hilliard games are always big for all three of you guys. Congratulations on the 3-1 start, and good luck next week.
31: You know, I'm going to add this quick. Like, I told Coach Larry Wolf on the way out, we've coached in a lot of big games in a lot of neat places. There's nothing like the inter-district games. Like, if you've not experienced that, you couldn't describe it to somebody. The inter-district games are incredible for the schools, communities, kids. A lot of stuff that goes into it, too.
2: Absolutely. Like I said, I know it's big for all of you guys. Congrats again on the win and the start, and good luck next week against Gahanna. It's the head coach of Hilliard Darby, Brad Birchfield, joining us on the Brian Heating and Cooling Systems Fan Guest Hotline. Lee, this is something that you and I just knew was going to happen at Hilliard Darby, and you obviously have to have guys. You have to have players and athletes, but there was no doubt that Brad Birchfield, when he got there, would make this program better, and he would get the most out of his kids that he could. It was a little tough last year, but a 3-1 start this year, and like he said, these intra-district games, they're always tough. It doesn't matter. To win this one 41-7 tonight is huge.
17: Yeah, especially when, you know, a lot of these games between Davidson and Darby have been, you know, 10-7, you know, 14-10 for Darby to roll up 41 points. And, you know, they were 1-9 2 years ago. So he got them two more wins last year. They're going to get a few more, obviously, this year. But is it surprising that it would be Coach Birchfield to take an offensive lineman and make him a quarterback?
2: Not really.
17: You know, I think I would have probably got that on if somebody had said to me in preseason, hey, there's a coach out there that's taken an offensive lineman, made him his quarterback. I think Birch would have been in my top two or three picks.
2: Yeah, there's a couple out there that you could think yeah. of that would do something like that. But, yeah, for sure, Coach Birchfield would be one of them.
17: Maybe he wanted to be a quarterback back in the day.
2: They have gone final over at Marv Moorhead Stadium. And it got a little crazy at the end there as Upper Arlington scores. They get an onside kick and score again. But New Albany hangs on. They knock off UA 28-21. Lee, I'm not sure if
0: that's the shocker of the year so far. But it's the shocker right now to me. I didn't see that coming. Good job out of New Albany.
17: No, I agree. Good job out of New Albany. But, I mean, you got to think New Albany came in, you know, 2-1. They'd, like I said earlier, they'd beaten London, lost an interesting one to Canal Winchester, which is, you know, coming into tonight, Canal's only win. Surprise of the year. I'd have to think about that one a little bit. You threw that one out on me just on the spur of the moment.
0: I did, because it just happened. I mean, we're just spur of the moment show here right now. We're reacting to things live. But just a big win from New Albany.
17: It's like a
0: They started fast tonight. They got out to a huge 14-0 lead early, a long touchdown pass, and then a pick six. Mm-hmm. And again, this is something that UA is going to have to get ironed out, because this is a couple of these this year for them. And then New Albany did what they had to. UA started coming. They were bringing the fight to them, but New Albany just did enough to hang on. Just a very impressive win for Coach Mark Solis, his first season there with New Albany. And it's kind of weird seeing a New Albany team that isn't, you know, 3 yards in a cloud of dust type run. And Jet Jerwers, I know, is a heck of a running back for them, had well over 100 yards tonight. But this is not the same old New Albany team that you're used to. Solis has brought a little bit of a different flavor to them. Let's get a big win tonight for the look. How we're watching it on TV right now. Look how happy those kids are.
17: Yeah, you know, and New Albany, I mean, they've been a very good program, but you know, they've been 4-6, 4-7, 4-7 the last 3 years. So, you know, to come out and now be 3-1, that's pretty good. You know, as you look at what they've done tonight, and I know, you know, coaches won't talk about it. Players generally won't either. But boy, they got to be looking at that Canal Winchester game and saying, what the heck happened there?
0: Yeah. But
17: No, Canal's not a bad team.
0: Canal's a good team. And that's a game that you use it right. You look at what you could do better. That's a game that makes you better, right? At the end of the year?
17: I would think so. Yeah. You know, there's always been that school. Do you learn anything from a loss that you can't learn from a win? You know, and I do think that the one thing I always learned when we lost was I hate losing.
0: Mm-hmm.
17: And I'd do anything to win.
0: I think sometimes it's easier to make changes, right? Like, you may be on the fence and you may be teetering with things, but I think after a loss, it's just easier to do it.
17: Now, go back several years ago. We talked to Coach Sherritt at Pickerington Central about that. Mm-hmm. They had lost a couple games, and he even told us, that gave us the ability to make the changes we knew we needed to make. And they went younger in several and a handful of positions. And they end up making a run to state.
0: Mm-hmm.
17: So, I mean, a very good point.
0: We're going to go ahead and take another timeout. But when we come back, we will run through the scores. We've gotten a lot more final. Some that we didn't give you to earlier. And some of you may just be getting in the car heading home from your game. So we'll run through all the scores next. It's High School Football Overtime on The Fan.
3: 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It's Texas Week on your home of the Buckeyes, The Fan.
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0: Welcome back in. What a week four of high school football we have had. We've had a nice upset tonight. A couple of big wins for teams. Couple of tough losses for a few as well. This has been a very, very fun week four.
17: And I think, you know, you were talking about what's surprising the most. I think what surprised me the most right now is we're already in week four. You're kidding me.
0: I mean, the nice thing about that is we've got 6 weeks left of this, but it is pretty crazy to think that we are already here, week four, thinking about we've got our schedule for the our Capital Ford of Columbus game of the week through week seven, already thinking about scheduling one for week eight. It's crazy how fast all of this goes when we hit the football season.
17: Next week, we're at the midway point. That is just blowing my mind. It really is.
0: After the show, we're at the midway point.
17: No, right? That's what I said. Next week, we're at the midway point.
0: We have gotten a lot of finals here that we have not run through yet on the night, so we're going to start at the top of the sheet, and we are just going to go through it. A bunch of scores here for everyone. Beechcroft gets a 52-0 win over Whetstone last night in the City League North. Bexley, in a big rivalry game, beats Grandview 14-3. The Lions improved to 2-2. Grandview falls to 2-2. Those are the records for both of these teams as well. Columbus Academy gets a 36-14 win over Granville. In the City League North Division tonight, East improves to 3-1. They shut out Mifflin 54-0. In the City League South this evening, Walnut Ridge falls to South 6-0. The score in that one. South improves to 4-0. Walnut Ridge falls to 0-4. Lee, in their four games this year, Walnut Ridge has scored 6 points.
17: Yeah, and, you know, they're in their third head coach in the last 3 years. And this South ended Walnut Ridge's 14-game win streak in City South.
0: Is there anything, we were talking about this earlier, because when you got here, West was beating Eastmore at the time. I think it was 34-0.
17: Mm-hmm.
0: And
2: through all the years that you and I have done this together, if you'd have walked in the studio and I said, hey, West has beaten Eastmore 34-0, you'd have laughed at me and said I was crazy. Has anything changed in our 14 years of doing this more than the City League and how it's kind of flipped here in the last 5 years, the balance of power?
17: Yeah, and it really has, because, you know, remember in the City South how Marion Franklin just ran through that year after year after year. And if they weren't winning it, it was Independence or it was Eastmore. You know, and then you look at the City North, it was Beechcroft, Northland, and, you know, the state champion that came out of the City League, Brookhaven. You know, and that's all flipped.
2: It really has, and it's kind of fascinating to see. And it's also cool to see with teams like West and Lyndon McKinley having these years, because it's been so lean for so long.
17: Mm-hmm. Yeah, and it is. And, you know, with both those teams, you know, well, with Lyndon, you like we talked, you look at a team that, you know, a couple years ago was 0-10. South was 0-10 a couple years ago, you know, and how they can turn it around so quickly. You know, Walnut Ridge, they started out 0-3 last year as well, and then just ran through the City South, you know, and, you know, it's a little bit tougher this year. You know, they lost a couple of kids transferred, lost a, you know,

0: Games are all area games that are out of league, non-league games this evening. Of course, our Capital Ford of Columbus High School football game of the week here on the Fan. Hilliard Darby improves to 3-1. They beat Hilliard Davidson 41-7. Westerville North falls to St. X tonight 31-0. The Warriors 2-2 now on the year. Pickerington North is 3-1. They get a 35-0 shutout of Dublin Kaufman this evening. New Albany, what a win for the Eagles. They beat Upper Arlington tonight 28-21. New Albany improves to 3-1. Upper Arlington, that's their first loss of the year, as they are 3-1 as well. Olentangy Liberty, they get their first win of the season. They beat Berlin by a score of 27-17 tonight. Gahanna's 4-0. They beat Olentangy Orange 34-9. You talked about it with Coach Brad Birchfield earlier. That's a big-time matchup next week as Gahanna takes on Hilliard Darby.
1: Did that score kind of surprise you?
0: It did not.
1: Okay.
0: And I guess it's just because Olentangy Orange lost so much from last year's team. I think they only return two or three starters on both sides of the ball. You're breaking in a new quarterback. So I thought it was going to be tough for Olentangy Orange this year. Like, I know Colby Lolling is a heck of an athlete with his first year playing quarterback. I know Jake Lolling is a heck of an athlete, and Brennan Kessler, obviously, on the defensive side of the ball. Also, Gahanna's really good. I think we've realized that early on this year with some of the teams they beat and beating Liberty last week. This Gahanna team's really good.
1: Mm-hmm. I'd agree.
0: Grove City.
1: Third best team in the area?
0: I think you'd have to say that right now, right?
1: We talked Waterson, Big Walnut.
0: I think Waterson's unquestioned.
1: Yes.
0: I don't know how anybody could question that they're not the best team in the area. And I think there's only a few teams that you could talk about being better than them in the state, if they are at all. So I think Waterson's the unquestioned number one in the area. To me, Big Walnut is number two. I think Gahanna's right there at number three right now.
1: I'd agree with that.
0: Grove City, they're 3-1. They beat Thomas Worthing tonight by a score of 49-14. I have to say congratulations to my guy Trace Price picking up his first interception of the year tonight in that one. Westerville Central's 3-1. They beat Dublin Jerome 16-10. We talked about Waterson. They trailed 13-0 tonight to Cleveland Glenville. All they did is score 35 unanswered points to get the win, 35-13. The Eagles are now 4-0. A big night from their quarterback, Dash Hoy, as he throws for three touchdown passes in the win. DeSales gets their first loss of the evening, and this one is a little surprising to me. They fall up in Cleveland to Villa Angela St. Joseph, 20-17. I know that region that DeSales plays in is tough, and you want to get as many points as you can. I don't know if this is going to change anything for DeSales come the end of the year. That's a tough loss tonight.
1: Yeah, I would agree. You know, they're coming off the first three games weren't really challenging. So this is the first time they've been in a close game this year. And, you know, but it'll bode well for them, you know, later in the season, you'd like to think. You know, because they got, you know, in week six, they got the, you know, Waterson hanging right there, which I'm looking forward to.
0: And a big one with Steubenville later on in the year, too. So,
1: and what looks to be a big one with St. Charles, too.
0: Yeah, how about that? St. Chuck's. We'll get into them here in just a moment. Hartley falls to 1-3. They lose to Hamilton Baden 46-13. You mentioned St. Charles. Lee, have you seen a final on that one yet?
1: No, but it was.
0: So the last we knew, it was 37-2. They were beating Reedy. This St. Charles team, 4-0 on the year now and looking really good. They have got four senior receivers that are pretty good and a sophomore quarterback that coming into tonight had thrown for over 600 yards in Nolan Beyer.
1: Yeah, but the trick for, or the task for St. Charles, they're 4-0. What's happened the last two times they were 4-0? They finished 4-6 and 5-6. They got to find a way to keep that momentum going. And recently 24-23.
0: The other thing for St. Charles is they do. You mentioned the game with DeSales in week 8 coming up, Hartley in a couple weeks, but the schedule is pretty favorable here until those last three games of the year when they play DeSales University School and Watterson. Of course,

0: St. Charles jumping up to Division I this year. Newark Catholic, a huge small school game tonight in the area. They beat Worthington Christian 15-6. Buckeye Valley's 3-1. They knock off Licking Heights 27-12. Whitehall 26, Northland 6. Sandusky Perkins beats Harvest Prep 52-13. Harvest Prep 0-4 on the year. Chillicothe's 4-0. They beat Hamilton Township 14-13. Licking Valley all over Lakewood 54-7. What was that score, Lee? I got Watkins Memorial has 42. What did Marietta have in that one? I didn't write it down. I think you said 6. We'll go ahead. Lee's looking at that one. We'll give you a couple more scores. Jonathan Alder in a battle of unbeatens tonight is the only one that remains. They beat North Union 26-14. And then Piketon doubles up Westfall tonight by a score of 42-21. We'll go ahead and we'll get that Watkins Memorial Marietta score for you as well. We'll also talk to Olentangy Liberty's head coach. They get their first win of the year tonight. They beat Berlin 27-17. Josh Sansbury joins us next. It's High School Football Overtime on the
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16: From the Logan AC and Heat Services Weather Center.
17: We'll look for increasing clouds overnight tonight into Saturday morning across central Ohio. Low temps in the upper 60s on Saturday. A 50% chance of rain, even a few thunderstorms. High temps around 83. Sunday's a drier day. We'll see a lot of sunshine and just a small 20% chance of precip. Highs in the middle 80s. That is your 97.1 The Fan weather forecast. I'm 10 Weather Impact Chief Meteorologist Chris Tomer.
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0: Lee, right before break, we were looking for that Watkins Memorial Marietta final. Watkins gets the win, 42-13. A couple more finals that we just got in. Afrocentric in the City League South tonight picks up their first win. They beat Briggs by a score of 36-6. And then in the OCC Capital tonight, Worthington Kilbourne knocks off Westland 49-20. You remember, we talked to Coach Mike Edwards last week. And we talked about this game. Would it be offense at all, or does he want his is his defense going to show up? Sounds like his defense showed up a little bit because we talked about this game last year. It was 48-38. Mm-hmm. Kilbourne puts up 49, but they hold Westland to just 20. Not a lot of teams hold Westland to 20.
18: No. Westland, that's, you know, well, they, I mean, yeah, they've scored 40, 47. And 33, so held with quotation marks.
0: I just had somebody that was at that game tonight, by the way, text me. They said, Jackson Sabo's a stud. I think we kind of knew that, but, you know, he's the real deal. There's a reason he started every game since he walked into school.
18: Okay, a phrase some of the kids might not know, but stop the presses. Jackson Sabo's good.
0: He's good. He's a stud, they said.
18: He's a stud.
0: That's a good one there for him. Let's talk about this Kilbourne team here now, Lee. We've talked about some of the best teams in the area. I mean, they're throwing their hat in this ring, right?
18: Yeah, but it's... And they obviously are 4-0. They're playing very well. They drilled Canal Winchester. Which was kind of an eye-opener for me. I'm still looking at week 7. I got to see him play Big Walnut. Mm-hmm. And then we'll learn a lot. And I think Coach Edwards would say the same thing. He's looking forward to that game. I mean, he'd say he's looking forward to Scioto next week. That's the Battle of Hard Road. Then they've got Delaware Hayes, you know. But, you know, I'm really looking forward to that week 7 game.
0: And not that either of those teams are near the caliber of Big Walnut, but that's a couple nice tune-up games, right? You have a rivalry game where both the kids matter, and I don't think there's any doubt Kilbourne is a better team right now than Dublin Scioto, but you're going to get your best effort from Coach Alex Place's team in that game against you. And then Delaware's a team... A tough loss last week to Thomas Worthington. They took it on the chin tonight to Big Walnut. But they started the year with a couple of big wins, and they've got some talent on that Delaware team. Coach Ryan Montgomery does a good job up there. So, yeah, it's a couple nice little warm-up games to get to that. Not that it's a warm-up game, right? It's not like that. Every game matters, but...
18: Yeah, I see what you're saying. But, you know, for Hayes, they have Westerville North that's coming off of a loss. So if they could get some momentum there for and that get win that game and get some momentum, it could be pretty interesting against Kilbourne. But, you know, Kilbourne, again, is a program, you know, that a few years ago, really, really struggling, and they've turned it around. We talked to Coach Edwards about that last week.
0: It's one of those programs that from the beginning of them being a school, they were a powerhouse right away with Coach Jeff Gafford, and they made playoff after playoff after playoff, and then they went away for a little bit. It's nice to see them playing well again.
18: You're going to make me bring it up, aren't
0: you? Don't do it. I mean, you know our guy, Chris Higgins, is going to get mad at you if you do.
18: But I'm telling you, that was one of the best atmospheres I've ever seen for a high school game. The first game in Crew Stadium, Kilbourne and Grove City. What a game that was.
0: Bad memories for those Dogs, that is for sure. Good memories tonight for Olentangy Liberty.
18: Hey, good memories for Grove City tonight, too.
0: Yeah, for sure. Olentangy Liberty gets their first win of the season. They knock off Olentangy Berlin 27-17. Their head coach, John Sansbury, joins us now on the Bryan Heating and Cooling Systems fan guest hotline. And Coach Sansbury, I know that you guys, that 0-3 record, could be a little bit deceiving to some because you guys have played such a tough schedule, but it's just got to feel good to go out there on a Friday night and get a win, doesn't it?
19: Yes, it does. Yes, it does. We had a heartbreaker last week, and this one we played good offensively, defensively, and special teams, so it was complete football, Liberty football, and everybody's feeling good.
18: Can you pinpoint what changed over the first 3 weeks to tonight and, you know, just the team growing?
19: Yeah, just getting better, and you know, things kind of bounced our way, and we've been working and working, and finally some things broke open, and we had a couple big plays today, and that always helps the offense as well. The O line was great as far as just running the ball. Grayson Davis ran really hard, and you know, quarterbacks took care of the football and made plays when they need to.
18: Well, not saying it's, you know, nobody ever wants to start 0-3, but as Ryan and I talked, it doesn't seem to discourage the program at Olentangy Liberty. I mean, you're 0-3 last year, finished 8-5. The program was 0-3 in 2022 and made a state semifinal. What is it about the kids, the resiliency of the kids?
19: Well, we got great kids. We have outstanding kids that are coachable, believe in what we're doing. You know, want to do well, want to be good football players and good teammates. And so it's, you know, they're easy to coach. We love coaching them. And yeah, unfortunately we've been here before. We don't plan on starting this way. We don't want to start this way, but not panicking, just doing what we do, playing our football, and just focus on being the best we can be. And, you know, if it's good enough for a win, great. If it's not, then we'll figure out what we got to do to get better.
0: Coach Lee talks about the resiliency of your kids, and you have continued something that your predecessor, Steve Hale, had done, and that's continue to schedule tough games. We talk about your schedule here this year, and you're in the OCC Central. Was this difficult enough? And then you play the crossover games with your in-town rivals, Berlin and Olentangy, but you guys go out and schedule St. Ed's, Glenville, and Gahanna this year before you play any of those games that we've talked about. I'm guessing that's the reason why you schedule those games, is to get your kids not only resilient but ready for a long run in the postseason.
19: Yeah, I think with our schedule, you know, every week is important. We have to bring our best every single week. You know, we feel like we can beat everyone on our schedule, but we also know everybody can beat us. So there's no off week. We have to keep focusing on getting better. Yeah, Coach Hale started a long time ago when we went on that little run of 3 Final Fours, and you know, it's hard to find games, so we have to play really good teams, and it's good for us. I think it's good for our kids. You know, maybe you don't feel as good sometimes, but I think that's good for you to really have a sense of urgency and really see where we're at. You know, and you can't really get away with anything with this schedule, so we have to play really well, and that's what we want to do.
0: And then, Coach, the big win tonight over Olentangy Berlin. You go right into another rivalry game next week with Olentangy. Talk a little bit about the difference these Olentangy versus other Olentangy school matchups are in intensity.
19: They're awesome. I mean, the crowds are huge, you know, both sides. our kids are fired up. We don't have to do anything to motivate them. I mean, they're excited. It's a playoff feel. It's a great atmosphere. So we love playing all three of them every year. And they're all really good, and they're all really well coached. So we know we have to play well. But yeah, our kids love playing it. We love coaching in it. You know, tonight's atmosphere was great and fun. And yeah, we know we're gonna have our hands full every time we play in Old Tansy School. That's for sure.
0: Well, Coach, thank you so much for your time. Congratulations on the first win of the season tonight, beating Berlin 27-17. Good luck next week against Olentangy, and I know we'll be seeing Olentangy Liberty later on this season making a run in the playoffs.
19: Thank you, guys. Appreciate it. Go Patriots.
0: He's the head coach of Olentangy Liberty, John Sansbury, joining us on the Brian Heating and Cooling Systems fan guest hotline. And I know we talk about it a lot, Lee, but I remember Olentangy Liberty when they started making runs in the state playoffs, and they went to three straight state semifinals mm-hmm. in a row. Mm-hmm. A lot of those teams had four losses in the regular season or three losses in the regular season. And a lot of them were at the beginning of the year because they started scheduling tough opponents, and it made them better.
18: Oh yeah, without a doubt. And you know, I go back to that, again, to that 2022 season where, you know, they made a state semifinal and, you know, they were 0-3 and then they were 2-4, you know, and it's, you know, that year they opened with Pickerington Central, Glenville, and St. X, you know, and their other loss in that streak was to Kauffman. So, I mean, but, you know, again, we've talked about that. That's when they expanded the playoffs from 8 to 16, and now in Division I, it's back down to 12. That gives you the luxury of scheduling games like these, non-conference schedule like this.
0: And it's fun to see. And these matchups with them have been fun. And I'm sure it's not fun starting 0-3, but it is fun when you're battle-tested and you're making runs in the postseason.
18: And you see some teams, when they start 0-3, it's, oh boy, here we go. But, you know, you look at it, and 0-3 last year, they make it, you know. The team they beat tonight, they were 0-5 and then turned around and won the OCC Cardinal, you know, in Berlin, mm-hmm. you know, which is, you know, and we talked to Coach Norrie about it. You know, how do you turn that around? And, you know, he said the, you know, key phrase, you just got to keep working hard. You can't lose faith. You got to understand what we're doing is for the best.
0: Good win for Olentangy Liberty tonight, and a maybe an even better win for New Albany as they knocked off Upper Arlington tonight, 28-21. Their head coach, Mark Solis, joins us next. It's High School Football Overtime on The Fan.
1: Longhorn fans want to remind you that everything's bigger in Texas except the size of their stadium and the number of national titles they have. 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
1: Keeping you up to date on all the Friday night action, this is High School Football Overtime.
0: Just got this one in final. Bloom Carroll gets a nice win tonight. They beat Liberty Union by a score of 42-13. Ryan Baker, the guru, Lee Cochran here with you. It is High School Football Overtime. A big win tonight for New Albany. They improved to 3-1 on the year. They beat Upper Arlington 28-21. Their head coach, Mark Solis, joins us now on the Bryan Heating and Cooling Systems Fan Guest Hotline. And coach, it's been a couple years since you were the head coach of a program. You were over at Hilliard-Davidson as the OC here for the past couple of years, but how good did that feel tonight to be back on the sidelines as the head man and get a huge, huge win on a Friday night?
30: Well, thanks for the nice words, Ryan. Honestly, it's really not about me. It's about the kids. It's about what the kids did tonight. They played so darn hard. They prepared extremely well this week. We had a plan. We presented that plan to them on Monday, and they executed the plan. And so all the props and congratulations and praise needs to go to those players. They played their tails off. They were physical. We really, I thought, played mistake-free for the most part. I didn't like how we ended the game with some things, situationally speaking, that will get cleaned up starting tomorrow morning. But overall, a really good win for our program. You know, we've talked about since day one when we took that program over that it's we're into playing what we call the long game, meaning we're not really going to be concerned about what we're going to do. We're going to immerse ourselves into how we're going to do things. And that's how you build your culture. That's how you really create an atmosphere and an environment and an organization that has sustainability. And that's what we've been doing since day one.
1: Well, Coach, you brought up a little bit about that end of the game. You're up 28-7. UA scores, gets an onside kick, scores again. What are you telling the kids at that point?
30: Relax. You know.
1: Were you relaxed?
30: Absolutely. Come on, man. Are you kidding? No, hell no, I wasn't relaxed. Are you crazy? You know, if you would have taken my blood pressure at the time, it would have been 210 over 180. But no. You know, it's hard to simulate those situations in practice. We work on those situations, frankly, every Thursday. We work it. We got to do a better job maybe working it during the week. But, you know, you live and you learn. You know, we really feel, honestly, if you want me to be frank, we should be 4-0. We left some things out week two. But we, you know, it was, if there's such a thing as a good loss, it was a good loss because we as a staff had to have some good conversations, some honest conversations. It was a little bumpy in the coach's office that weekend, but it's about coming together. I mean, it's a group of guys that, frankly, have never really worked together. I've got a staff of 9 guys, but they bought in from day one. And most importantly, they pour into our kids every day, and that's good.
1: Well, it's kind of funny, Coach, because Ryan and I were talking about that loss to Canal and that, you know, you don't want to lose, but if you can get something good to come from it, and that might be one that you look back and say, boy, we should have had that. But I guess the question I have, you were, as Ryan said, the OC at Hilliard-Davidson. What made you want to be the head coach again?
30: You know, honestly, Russ, I really had no aspirations of being a head coach again, to be frank with you. I did it for 23 years. It was, 2021 season was really tough for us over at Olin Tangi. I was tired. I will tell you though, over the 4 years that I was an assistant at Davidson, I did a lot of reading. I did a lot of reflecting and I wrote a lot of things down that if I were to be a head coach again and that opportunity presented itself, I would do some things differently, so to speak. Not change who I am, but just look at some things differently. I'm 53, but I'm still growing. I'm still learning. I take pride in being a lifelong learner to help kids. I mean, that's what it's all about. And football, you know, really provides that platform for us to teach kids, pour into kids, and teach them the lessons football that can serve them in their lives later on as they move on. But I don't know. I mean, it was a situation where they reached out to me and we kind of had some really kind of off the cuff conversations. And within 3 days, they offered me the job, and I'm glad they did, and I'm glad I took it. And I think they're glad as well.
0: Coach, New Albany has run a very specific scheme and system for a long time, and you have changed that a little bit. How have the kids been receptive to that?
30: Well, they've been very receptive. I mean, you know, when you're in the gun a lot and, you know, you're running a multiple spread offense, we're throwing the ball a lot more, actually. The kids will gravitate to that. We still got kids probably walking our campus in New Albany that should be playing football, and hopefully our continued success, we're going to, you know, that will invite and incite and make one, you know, more kids want to come out and play football. But they bought in from day one. They love our system. It's been hard because it's a little, not complex, but all new language, all new schemes for the kids. But we got some really good players now. We got some good players. Our running back, our whole offensive line is juniors and sophomores. So we got a lot of young kids that were playing, but Jet Jewers, our running back, man, what a player, man. He was a dog tonight for us. And I think he had 178 on 29 carries, and he had only had 37 carries in 3 games going into this game tonight. And I told him, I said, listen, you got 25 in you tonight because I think we're going to ride you. And he said, Coach, I'm ready. So, and he did a great job. And he'll tell you it's his offensive line. They did a great job tonight. I'm really proud of our quarterback, too. We've only had him since the middle of July. Came to us from Arkansas. Drew Jackson. I'm really proud of him. And, boy, he keeps getting better and better. He's got a high ceiling, and I can't wait to get back to work with him on Monday.
0: Well, Coach, congratulations on the big win tonight over Upper Arlington in the 3-1 start. It certainly is great to have you back on the sidelines as a head coach, and we look forward to watching your Eagles the rest of the way.
30: Appreciate you guys and appreciate everything you guys do for Central Ohio football. Thank you very much.
0: He's the head coach of New Albany, Mark Solis. His team 28-21 winners over Upper Arlington this evening. And Lee, quite frankly, that's one I didn't see coming.
1: Oh, I don't think any of us did. I don't. But you know what? I'm sitting here looking at the OCC Ohio. We've talked about that. You've done the same thing. And we've talked, and rightfully so. The OCC Central is an amazing division, top to bottom. But this OCC Ohio, I mean, you've got 3-1 Grove City, 4-0 Gahanna, 3-1 Pickerington North, 3-1 New Albany, 3-1 Westerville Central, yeah. And then you got Central Crossing. Yeah. I mean, that's going to rival the OCC Central.
0: They've got Jerome next, and then they have a four out of 5 weeks that are going to be tough. Like, they're going to need to look back on games like London, Canal, and tonight against Upper Arlington in those games, because I'm guessing they're all going to be pretty close.
1: You know what, though? When Coach Solis said that during the end of that game, his blood pressure is probably 220 over 180. I wonder if any of those coaches ever have looked and said, oh, boy, that ain't good.
0: No, you don't look at stuff like that during the game. You may look at it afterwards, but you don't look at it during. We're going to run through the scores one final time and get the guru's final thoughts on week four when we return next. It's High School Football Overtime on The Fan.
9: We have so many local shows, I can't fit them in a 10-second promo. So let's just say we're live and local all damn day. The Fan.
10: My name's Phil from Beverly, Massachusetts. I've lost 88 pounds with Awaken 180. I was type 2 diabetic and I was severely overweight. I got to do something because what I was doing wasn't working. The GLP-1 was a thought, but I don't really like putting chemicals in my body. So I've been on Awaken 180 for a year ago this month. 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
2: 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Here's Lee Cochran and Ryan Baker.
0: Welcome back in. Final segment, Week 4, High School Football Overtime. I'm Ryan Baker. He's the guru, Lee Cochran. Let's go ahead and run through the scores one final time here before we get the guru's final thoughts. Last night, we had 3 games in the area. One was in the City League. North Beechcroft beat Whetstone 52-0. Bexley topped Grandview 14-3, and Columbus Academy beat Granville 36-14. In the City League North tonight, East knocks off Mifflin 54-0. In the City League South, all 4 games, we have the finals. Afrocentric gets their first win of the year. They beat Briggs 36-6. Marion Franklin also picks up their first win, 49-14. They top Independence. South is 4-0, 6-0. They beat Walnut Ridge. And West tops Eastmore 44-0. The Cowboys 4-0 on the year. In the OCC, Buckeye tonight, Lancaster gets their first win of the year, 6-0 over Taze Valley. Groveport's 3-1. They beat Newark 35-14. And Pickerington Central gets their first win of the year, knocking off Logan 55-6. In the OCC Capital this evening, Big Walnuts 4-0, 46-0. They hammer Delaware. Westerville South improves to 2-2. They beat Dublin Scioto 21-0. And Worthington Kilbourne is 4-0, 49-20. The final, they top Westland. In the Mid-State League, Buckeye, Bloom Carroll improves to 2-2, 42-13. They beat Liberty Union. Amanda Clear Creek is 0-4. They lose to Circleville, who's 3-1, 21-0. Fairfield Union improves to 3-1, 42-0. They beat Logan Elm. Up in the KMAC tonight, Centerburg improves to 2-2. They hand East Knox their first loss of the year, 21-9. In our Capital Ford of Columbus High School football game of the week here on The Fan, Hilliard Darby romps over Hilliard Davidson 41-7. Cincinnati St. Xavier beats Westerville North 31-0. Pickerington Central improves to 3-1, 35-0. They beat Dublin Kaufman. We don't have a final on this, but we do know that Hilliard Bradley has beaten Marysville tonight. New Albany, 28-21 winners over Upper Arlington. Olentangy Liberty gets their first win of the season, 27-17 over Olentangy Berlin. Gahanna's 4-0, 34-9. They beat Olentangy Orange. Grove City improves to 3-1 with a 49-14 win over Thomas Worthington. Westerville Central is also 3-1, 16-10. The final, they beat Dublin Jerome. Watterson's 4-0. 35-13, they knock off Cleveland Glenville tonight. DeSales, their first loss of the season happens up in Cleveland tonight to Villa Angela St. Joseph, 20-17. Hamilton Baden knocks off Hartley, 46-13. St. Charles is 4-0, 44-2. They top Reedy this evening. Newark Catholic also 4-0. They give Worthington Christian their first loss of the season, 15-6. Buckeye Valley's 3-1, 27-12. They top Licking Heights. Whitehall's 2-2. They beat Northland 26-6. Harvest Prep falls to 0-4. They get hammered by Sandusky Perkins 52-13. Chillicothe remains undefeated 14-13. They beat Hamilton Township. Licking Valley also 4-0, 54-7. They beat Lakewood. Heath 3-1 on the year, 58-28. They top Washington Courthouse tonight. Watkins Memorial evens up their record at 2-2, 42-13. Over Marietta this evening. Johnstown's 3-1 after a 37-30 win over Mount Vernon. Utica gets their first win of the year. They beat Newcomerstown 48-34. London's 3-1 after a 29-7 win over Indian Lake. Mechanicsburg is 3-1. They hand Madison Plains their first loss of the season, 41-0. Jonathan Alder 4-0 after a 26-14 win over North Union. North Union, that was their first loss of the season. West Jefferson's 3-1, 44-6. They beat Sitterville tonight. And Piketon tops Westfall by a score of 42-21. Man, look at this. We have got all kinds of time for you tonight, Guru. Your final thoughts on week four.
1: We stole a little bit of my thunder earlier talking about the City League, because I did a little bit of looking into that today. And, you know, East Linden and Northland shared the title a couple years ago. East won it last year. You're talking about a Linden team. 2023 was 0-10. Look at the City South. You know, forever we talked about Marion Franklin. They just ran through that for years. You know, Walnut Ridge had won the last two titles. And now, you know, looks like South, you know, a team that was 2 years ago 0-10. How odd is it that we were the consensus two best teams in the area, neither one are Division One? Interesting. I find that very interesting.
0: Yeah, you know what, though? I think that's been the past two seasons.
1: Yeah.
0: I think it's been Watterson and Big Walnut the past 2 years.
1: Yeah, which is very interesting. Then you look at some of the games we have next week. You know, back in the City League, Northland at East. That is a big game next week down there. Canal Winchester, Pickerington Central. I bring it up. Pickerington Central gets its first win tonight. I think that's their 41st straight league victory. I think their last league loss was in 2018. I'm sure if I'm misspeaking, someone will let me know. Battle of Hard Road, love that one every year. It doesn't matter. It's funny, as finals came in today, I'm scratching that game off. Well, that really is not going to be good. That one's not going to be good. But but what is good? Olentangy Liberty, another one where, you know, it's the, you know, Coach Birchfield, Coach Sansbury both talked about that. And our game of the week, Olentangy Berlin at Westville Central. That ought to be a pretty good game. And I guess I'd be remiss if I didn't give a shout out to my oldest sister, Lisa. Today's her birthday. Happy birthday, Lisa. Love you. And if my rest of my siblings, Leslie, Land, London, love you guys too. As you can tell, our parents were creative. They gave us all an L.
0: Real quick, we're talking about Bishop Watterson. I just want to bring this up. Active winning streaks, 34 straight games now for Watterson. Mm-hmm. That's tops in the state, obviously. Liberty Center's right behind them with 18 coming into tonight. Active regular season winning streaks, Watterson's at 23 games mm-hmm. now. That's fifth in the state behind Marion Local, Liberty Center, Shelby, and Indian Valley. Active home winning streaks, Bishop Watterson now at 27. That was tied for fourth coming into. They were tied for fourth. They are in fourth now Liberty Center, Marion Local, Oak Harbor ahead of them. Active road winning streaks. It's not quite as long for Watterson on there. They're not in the top 10. But just a pretty impressive.
1: But the other one that we talked about earlier, I don't mean to interrupt you, but the other one we talked about, they've now won 16 straight games by more than 20 points.
0: Yeah, it's pretty crazy when you think of that Pickerington Central game a couple weeks ago.
1: How much pressure's on those kids?
0: I don't know if there is. I think there is, but I mean, it didn't seem like it tonight when they're down 13-0 and they just roll off 35 straight. It has been a fun week four. Don't forget, 1st and 10 at 11:15 tonight. The Todd Monken Show next on The Fan.
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11: 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You, of course, are listening to the University Hospital's Cleveland Browns Radio Network. Nathan Zagura and the three-time Super Bowl champ Gerard Jerry with you live tonight from West Park Station in Cleveland's historic Cam's Corner District. And, of course, tonight we are powered by Bud Light. Coming up on the show, you will hear from the head coach of the Cleveland Browns, Todd Monken, getting ready for his coaching debut down in Jacksonville. And on site right now, we have Dylan Sampson. So come on down to West Park Station, meet Dylan Sampson, and he will join us on the program later. Gerard, finally, we have come back to football. Season kicking off last night. Before we even get into the Browns and Jags, what'd you think about that? The New England Patriots, the Seattle Seahawks. Patriots coming up a little short in that one, 13-10.
12: Well, for me, Nathan, it was interesting because you certainly felt that the Patriots played a better brand of football than what they gave us for the Super Bowl against the Seattle Seahawks. At the same time, though, what did we learn? We learned why we can say definitively that the quarterback position is the most important position, because it's straight up obvious that Drake May's play, his decision-making, cost the New England Patriots that football game in their quest for revenge against the Seattle Seahawks. Can't throw three interceptions, can't throw one interception, especially against a really good football team, and throwing three certainly did not help their cause.
11: No, and the third of those three come inside the two-minute warning, down by three.
12: In the red zone, huh?
11: In the red zone. It's been 5 years in the National Football League since a quarterback has thrown an interception under those circumstances. Down three, inside the opponent's red zone, inside the 2 minutes. Because right there, it's got to either be a catch or it's got to be incomplete. You cannot have those turnovers. The last quarterback to do it, by the way, the new starting quarterback of the Minnesota Vikings, Kyler Murray, in 2021. Let's turn our attention, obviously, to the most important matter. That is the Browns starting this season, starting the Todd Monken era off right, going back to Jacksonville, where Todd Monken broke into the National Football League as a coach for the first time in 2007. From an injury standpoint, there's really only one of note. Tevin Jenkins did not practice today after injuring his back in practice on Wednesday. Austin Barber would be the starter at right guard. And let's just start with that, because if Austin Barber starts at right guard in this game, the Browns obviously would have two rookies starting, Spencer Fano at left tackle, Austin Barber at right guard. He would be starting at right guard for the first time in his career.
12: Right.
11: He had only taken reps at right guard in the last couple of weeks here with the Cleveland Browns. Prior to those last couple of weeks, he had taken exactly two one-on-one reps as a guard his freshman year at Florida. That is the extent of his background playing that position. You could say line play is line play. How hard would that be? And especially knowing that he would be lining up more often than not across from a guy like Eric Armstead.
12: Well, Eric Armstead is obviously a beast, and I've been told, Nathan, that he's been nothing but unblockable in the course of training camp. But here's the thing I do know. One, you can combo, obviously, with the guard center to get some help and some relief, if you will. So you can still hide a guard. But here's the thing I'm impressed with Austin, in that I felt the reps that he did get in preseason games, he was exactly what you want in a guard.
11: Oh, yeah.
12: You want a guy who's going to, as I say, chew mash people. And what that means is you're getting after him. You're being physical. You're being aggressive. You are taking it to the opponent. And we see on many occasions, if you turn the film on, he's on the second and third level doing what? Trying to knock guys down back there as well. As a also along with the guys who are right in front of him. So I don't worry about it. I know people are like, oh my gosh, you have another situation, another distraction, another inexperienced player on the football field, but this might be a fine because he looked natural to me playing the position during the course of the preseason games.
4: He did look good. There was one screenplay, obviously, that's gotten a lot of highlights where he goes out and mauls a poor defensive back, and that was certainly fun to see. What's interesting to me is that this is a Browns team now that is likely on offense to start four rookies and have two second-year players as well. Six of the 11 are going to be first- or second-year players. This is a young football team, and when you think about outside of Deshaun Watson and outside of Jerry Jeudy, everybody who is going to touch the football for the Cleveland Browns, for the most part, is a first- or a second-year player. Concepcion, Boston Bond at receiver. Our guest tonight, Dylan Sampson, and, of course, Quinshon Judkins at running back, and then Harold Fannin at tight end.
12: Right, and again, the youth movement is in full effect. At the same time, we saw last year, there was a lot of skepticism with the idea of, oh my gosh, you got young players, you got young players, what are you going to do? Now, granted, the record was not what you wanted, but it was not due to the fall of the rookies being inexperienced. They showed up, they showed out, they played extremely well and did not look like rookies in the process. So that doesn't scare me or put fear in me whatsoever. It's about being prepared and

0: touchdowns, one of the best eight-game stretches really we've seen in history. Only Cam Newton and Lamar Jackson have done that over an eight-game span. What jumps out to you about this Jags offense, obviously led by Trevor Lawrence?
1: Well, first and foremost, you gave us the stats, and when you watch the film, what you see, the running game during that stretch was not tremendous. It wasn't a certain average, like 90 yards per game. So it was more about Trevor Lawrence just being flat-out phenomenal and being one of the best quarterbacks in the business at that point in time. So for me, what I see...
0: That takes your breath away right there.
1: Yeah, it does. That's a beautiful thing right there.
0: Some good cheesy fries here at West Park Station, folks.
1: So what you walk away from experience saying, Nathan, is that they did not lose much on the offensive end of the football field. Now, granted, they're going to do some things with their running game to bolster it and make it better, but ultimately it comes down to slowing down, stopping Trevor Lawrence, and making it very difficult and challenging for him, because he is the cog. He is the key to it all. If you're getting him in his position to where he's under duress and he's struggling and he's going back to the bad Trevor versus the extremely great Trevor, then we're in a great space from a defensive standpoint. But you have to give respect where it's due. Cohen does an exceptional job of designing plays and getting him in a position to succeed, and he has obviously helped him play at a higher level, because they went 5-4, and after that, they won until they got to the playoffs and lost the game.
0: Yeah, and they played well in the playoff game as well. You mentioned the running game. Travis Etienne is gone. Replacing him will be last year's fourth-round pick, Bashal Tuten. Last year, he had seven total touchdowns, only averaged 3.7 yards a carry, and then they brought in Chris Rodriguez, who's been a bit of a journeyman, a former sixth-round pick of Washington, coming off of a career-high 500 yards rushing in Washington last year. And, of course, he is tied to Liam Cohen. Liam Cohen went back to college at Kentucky. Mm-hmm. Chris Rodriguez was his running back and ran for 1,379 yards. So they like them. They also have LaQuint Allen Jr. and Amir Abdullah. Those two would be pass-catching backs there. Now, this is a very good passing football team. They've got talent and really started to take off. It kind of coincided with the addition of Jacoby Myers.
1: Yes.
0: Jacoby Myers, former Patriot, former Raider. He has 800 or more yards in five straight seasons. He came in over the final nine games. They win eight in a row to end the season. You got Brian Thomas, who was a first-round pick in 24, a Pro Bowler in 24, over 1,200 yards, 10 touchdowns that year. And then Parker Washington, who they're really high on last year, 847 yards, 5 touchdowns. And over the last 3 weeks in the season, he had more receiving yards than anybody in the AFC. Oh, they also have Travis Hunter, although he's going to be more of a DB. And then they've got a good tight end in Brenton Strange. So they've got a lot of weapons that are going to present some issues for the Cleveland Browns.
1: No doubt about it. So you can see certainly 11 personnel. And Washington may not be a household name for us here in Cleveland, but I'm here to tell you folks in Jacksonville talk about him ad nauseum, saying that he had the best training camp, that he was the best player on the football field. And think about Trevor Lawrence and what he represents to give that to that title to Washington and what he represents. So, again, very, very talented football team. Not a lot of household names on a national front, but very balanced across the board and can certainly get the job done.
0: That is, and I'm with you on Parker Washington. I think that is going to be one of the big matchups in this game for the Cleveland Browns. And what I mean by that is, if you're looking at Denzel Ward and Tyson Campbell on the outside versus Brian Thomas and Jacoby Myers, in my mind, that's an advantage for the Browns. The Jags might look at that and say, okay, that's a net even. Now, I think they'd be mistaken. I think that we're better at corner than they are at receiver with those two. But I do think that they think Parker Washington, Miles Harden,
1: that's a matchup
0: that they can exploit. So I would expect Parker Washington to be very busy in this game, and I think this is a big one for Miles Harden.
1: It certainly is, and don't be surprised, too, if they put Brian Thomas in there as well, because they like to move him around in the slot position also. But, yeah, if Miles Harden, we walk away from this experience and come Thursday the next week, we're having a conversation about how he balled out and how he showed up and showed out. We won that football game on the defensive side, because I am certain that that's what they're going to try to do, is establish seeing what Miles can do from a coverage standpoint.
0: Yeah, and that's what I would do.
1: Right.
0: Just because the other guys are.
1: Right.
0: You're going to give him a look. And he was challenged that way last year, and I thought did a good job in his first season as a starter. Now, when the Browns have the football, Deshaun Watson 7-0 as a starter in Jacksonville. In fact, the last game that he won as a starter for the Cleveland Browns was week two of 2024 down in Jacksonville. This is a very zone-heavy team. They played 77%, eighth most league. And they're the team that what stands out about them that they do as much as anybody in the league. First of all, they take the football away. 31 takeaways last year, 22 interceptions, second most in the NFL. But they play from the Vic Fangio school, cover six, cover eight. So half the field's cover two, the other half's quarters. It's cover six if the quarter side, I'm sorry, is with the strength of

0: formation, and then on the backside you have cover two, and it's the inverse. Cover eight is when they've got that cover two over your triangle on the right, and they go cover four on the backside, allowing that safety to handle right. any deep digs or deep seams, things like that. What makes those coverages so effective? And you play in that two high shell, they do that at fourth most in the league, 52% of the time they have two deep safeties. And how do the Browns have to attack it, either via the run against a team that was the number one run defense in the NFL, or just being patient until you can kind of force them out of that and then take your shots?
1: Well, you hit it right there, Nathan. That's really what it sums it up. Because when you're doing the 6-8 shell game, what you're trying to do is say, methodically drive down the football field on me. I'm going to allow you to get everything in front of me, but I'm counting on at some point, you're going to make a mistake.
0: Yep.
1: And when you make that negative play and that mistake and put me in a situation from a down and distance standpoint to where I have the advantage as a defensive signal caller, we're going to take advantage of that. Now, so many other things go along with that. That's where special teams comes into play, because the one thing that you can do to take advantage of is if you get great field position, now you're not going down 20, 80-yard drives. 65, 50-yard drives are certainly going to take them out of that to where they want to go now. They're going to have to go to man. And when they go to man, obviously they're not accustomed to that, and that's where you torch them. So you want to put them in positions to where they have to go to man or start relying on pressure in order to get the job done. Now, if they're allowed to put their four-man front to get at you and just rush you and not have to blitz or anything like that, now you're in trouble because you're
0: big
1: playing
0: trouble.
1: The game that they want you to play.
0: Big trouble. They got Josh Hines-Allen, a two-time Pro Bowler at one end. He had 17.5 sacks in 2023. They got Trayvon Walker on the other end. He was the number one overall pick in 2022, had double-digit sacks in two of the last three seasons. They've got Eric Armstead, we mentioned that as well, in the middle, and Devon Hamilton, of course, the big Buckeye, who's not as much of a pass rusher but is a big space eater in that defense. It's not a lot of names. It's
2: right.
0: not a lot of accolades on this defense, especially not on the back end. Interceptions are one of those things that usually regress to the mean. They had 22 of them last year, second most in the league. Deshaun's got to protect the football, but when the opportunities present themselves, we've got to rip it, right?
1: You got to take it. You can't be hesitant about it whatsoever. When your shot is there, now this is why they play zone, though, because they want you to think that it's there, and they're going to try to do something from a trickeration standpoint to get you in a space to where you start doubting oneself. So certainly, when the opportunities are there and you know the coverage pre-snap, post-snap, and it all makes sense, you got to let it rip.
0: Got to let it rip. That's going to be key. And I think the Browns got to get Quinshon Judkins going. Easier said than done. This was the number one rush defense in the NFL last year, going up just 85.6 yards, and they did not allow a single rusher to run for 75 yards against them. Only they and the 2022 49ers have done that since the league went to 17 games. Those are the stakes. It's the Browns. It's the Jags. Again, the Jags won 13 games last year, 8 in a row to close out the season. But can the Browns get them? The Browns have a little more intel on them than they will have on the Browns under Todd Monken and Mike Rutenberg. And to talk about that, we're going to hear from the head coach of your Cleveland Browns coming up next. But first, let me remind you that kickoff to the 2026 regular season is just around the corner. Get your seats for back-to-back early season matchups, including the home opener against the Panthers on September the 27th and a primetime matchup against the Pittsburgh Steelers on Thursday Night Football, October the 1st. Visit browns.com/tickets right now. Your head coach, Todd Monken, coming up next. It's the Todd Monken Show, presented by the Browns VIP Tailgate, live from West Park Station. 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
0: 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You, of course, are listening to the University Hospitals Cleveland Browns Radio Network. Very happy now to be joined by the head coach of your Cleveland Browns, Todd Monken. And Coach, we've gotten to talk for a while, but now it's real. This is going to be your first game as a head coach in the National Football League. It's going to take place in Jacksonville, where you had your first coaching job in the National Football League. When you think about what the journey has been since 2007 to today, kind of what do you think of this moment finally being here and being real?
11: Well, I've been around a lot of really good players and a lot of really good coaches, so that's helped in terms of where I started and then where I've gotten to. And I think any coach would say that they're a byproduct of people they've been around, who they've learned under. And so that's really cool on that part of it. But ultimately, it's still what I've been doing. You know, I've been head coach at Southern Miss previously, and then I've also called it before. So I'm just excited to watch our guys play.
0: Going there, does it matter to you that it's Jacksonville? Is that any kind of symbolism
11: to you?
0: Not at all.
11: No.
0: Okay.
11: I mean, it wasn't until you said it, and then actually I thought, like, hey, that's right. That was in 2007, my first job there, that Coach Del Rio gave me an opportunity. And so, but I hadn't really thought of it, no.
0: All right. Going against this defense, what challenges do they present? We know last year, obviously, they took the football away 31 times, 22 interceptions, second most in the league. What makes what Anthony Campanelli is doing so difficult for an offense?
11: Well, it starts up front. They've done a great job of building the roster. There were some pieces already there that had already been on the roster, but it starts, you know, front to back. they're a big zone team, so they keep eyes on the football. So if you can get pressure up front with your front four, you can play zone, have eyes on the ball, and they were up in games. I mean, that's going to play into creating turnovers, and they did a great job with it. Schematically, they do a great job of challenging you on, you know, some of the money downs. You get back on track in your third downs. So, but early on, I mean, they play it pretty straight, and they play zone and have eyes on the ball and make you check the ball down and puncture. So we'll have to do a great job of being able to run the ball. When we do have opportunities to throw it in the intermediate pockets, take advantage of that, and we have to check it down, we got to really fight to puncture.
12: When you see a team, and I like to go through in kind of my prep, a team that plays as much cover six, cover eight as they do, kind of that Fangio background that Campanelli has, what challenges does that present to a quarterback when pre-snap it's going to look pretty similar, which side's cover two, which side's cover four? You obviously have an idea, but from the two deep safeties and then some of the rules being different, how does that impact a quarterback and when you're trying to do schematically to challenge those things?
11: Well, I think any defense that has the ability to stop the run and still play shell coverage and really try to pack the paint, which is what they try to do, and make you throw possibly to the quartered side outside the numbers, which is not always ideal, I think that gives a defense an advantage. Our job is to try and how can we run the ball against their shell coverage? How can we force them into certain formations, into possibly getting them into man, taking advantage of that? But they do a really good job of mixing their coverages, not only their forms of zone, but sprinkling in man now and then. So it'll be a real challenge for us.
12: When you talk about getting that ground game going, what have you seen from Quinshon kind of over the course of this offseason? Certainly has looked very good, and in this offensive line that, you know, says, okay, yeah, we're going to be able to go and do that. This was the number one run defense in the NFL a year ago. They did not allow a 75-yard rusher all season long. Only them and the Niners have done that in the modern era. What gives you the confidence that we can do that?
11: Well, first of all, it starts with our guys up front. Yep. Our guys up front, our tight ends, our ability to block their front guys. And that's really the biggest part, because Q is going to run his rear end off. I mean, that's what we've seen. We saw it last year. We've seen it in camp. So I'm less worried about him. He gets his opportunities if we get him in some clean air or get him at least space where he's got an opportunity to break some arm tackles. We'll give ourselves a chance there. But I'm excited to watch our guys get after it against a really strong front.
12: How's Deshaun Watson done in practice now that he kind of transitioned into getting ready for the game, the looks that you expect that you're going to see, the plays that you like, and how's that kind of collaborative process between, you know, play caller and quarterback been in getting this game plan where you want it to be?
11: It's been great. He was good on Monday, but even better yesterday. I mean, on Wednesday, and he was really, really good. And, you know, so it was fun to watch him operate and hit some throws that we need to see him throw and really operate at a high level.
12: How important is it for you that he does, you said it, this is their play a lot of shell. It's going to be kind of at times death by a thousand cuts, but that when they give you the opportunities or we're able to scheme up the opportunities, that you just go out and rip it.
11: Yeah, without a doubt. Just let it rip. Go play. Have fun. It's everything you've worked to come back from, the injuries, where you're at. You have nothing to fear. Just let it rip.
12: All right, let's turn it around now. The matchup for the Browns going against a Jacksonville offense that was very, very potent. They won eight games in a row to close out the season. Trevor Lawrence was as hot during that eight-game stretch as, you know, really since Lamar and Cam Newton. We saw a quarterback have 19 passing touchdowns, five rushing touchdowns in an eight-game span. What did you see from him as that season kind of evolved and when you put the tape on that led him to that kind of success?
11: Well, he really got comfortable in what they were asking him to do. And Liam's done a great job over his career with quarterbacks. Whether I said it yesterday in the media, just all the way back to when he went from the Rams to Kentucky, and they were scoring at Kentucky, and no one was scoring at Kentucky. Mark Stoops had done a great job defensively, but he's what they needed. And he did a great job there, did a great job with Baker in Tampa, does a great job of getting the quarterback comfortable. They've surrounded him. They added some pieces in the O-line a year ago, and they've got guys at receiver that really get it and play their butts off. So it's when they got rolling, like a lot of teams, you get confidence. And again, you can see that as he got more and more comfortable with their offense, their confidence really rose. And they played off each other, played great defense, and obviously did a great job offensively.
12: They obviously have a good 11 personnel group with Brian Thomas, a Pro Bowler 2 years ago. Parker Washington was arguably the best receiver in the NFL over the last kind of month of the season. Jacoby Myers comes in. He's had 800 yards, five straight seasons. how do you match up with, you know, we're a team that is going to do a lot of 11 as well. What are the challenges that 11 present to a defense like ours?
11: Well, it creates space. I mean, that's probably the biggest thing. And they're putting good pieces out there, guys right. that get it. And you've seen those guys get involved in the run game with, you know, in terms of blocking little guys, which you see them utilizing that. They do a great job of trying to get to a premier play. So we're going to have to do a great job disguising our looks and hopefully putting them in a position where they're wrong in terms of their checks. And then obviously, just like with us, it starts with our guys up front. I mean, you want to be really good on defense, your D-line's the engine. They're the ones that make it go. It allows you to still play shell coverage and let those guys go to work.
12: Liam was talking about how you were somebody that he really talked to a lot when he went back to Kentucky and that he appreciated the knowledge you gave him about going back to the college game. Chris Rodriguez, the guy who was very productive for him at Kentucky, he's now there. But, you know, he also mentioned that, you know, maybe you guys, we have a little bit of an advantage. We have tape on them from last year. They don't have tape on us. One thing that might be very different based on their drafting is I think they could get into a lot more 12, 13 personnel as they use two picks on tight ends. How does that kind of change maybe what we've seen in the past from the Jags?
11: Well, there is some of that he's correct in that we do have film of them last year in their first year. And obviously Rudy being a first-time coordinator and then how we're evolving offensively without Lamar.
12: Sure.
11: So I get that. But there is also where we don't know what they studied in the offseason. This
12: right.
11: is the Jaguars offense and defense 2.0. There's certainly things I'm sure that Anthony looked at a year ago and said, boy, we need to clean this up. This, you know, because a lot of times when you're in the season, it's hard to really change that altogether too much. And same offensively. So we don't know exactly who they studied personnel-wise that they drafted defensively. You know, what they liked, disliked, what they're going to tweak. So I don't know if there's really any advantage other than, sure, that's their second year. But ultimately, once we play, we're going to have to apply our rules. I'm sure there's going to be some unscouted looks that they're going to see from us that they didn't know. And there's going to be certain things from them. That's just the way it goes.
12: In your mind, what are the one or two most important things for the Cleveland Browns to do to go down to Jacksonville and get a win on Sunday?
11: Well, we got to operate at a high level on the road. I mean, you saw it last night with the number of penalties and pre-snap penalties and just functioning, right? Giving yourself a chance, not getting behind the sticks, not being up against it in the play clock. That's the start of it on offense, okay? Then the next part is really, at the end of the day, who's going to control the line of scrimmage? Who's really going to control the line of scrimmage? Our O-line versus their D-line and vice versa. You know, who's going to be able to run the football? And who's going to be able to protect their quarterbacks? And then at the end of the day, can't turn the ball over. Can't give them gifts, right? We can't give away chips. Browns can't hurt Browns. That's the biggest thing. Don't turn it over. Control the line of scrimmage. Operate at a high level. And we'll put ourselves in a position to win.
12: Are you an opening script guy, like a 15-play script?
11: Oh, yeah. No, we have an opening script.
12: How excited have you been, kind of, or how fun has it been to put that together for?
11: Well, I'm not there yet.
12: For the thing. Okay.
11: It's only Thursday.
12: Thursday.
11: Oh, yeah. We're not. Today's third downs and a little bit of red zone and get back on track, so I'm not really there yet. I mean, I have an idea.
12: Yeah.
11: A little bit of, you know, and it's always a mix. It's everybody has their own preferences. I'm sure Liam does as well, you know, where it's, okay, what do we expect? What do we want to see from them? And then what do we do well? All of the above, you know, is really all a part of that. And so it'll be fun. And again, I think the biggest thing is each game tells you where you're at, individually as a player and as a coach. Like, there's no reason to fear the games. It's just, it's a barometer of where you're at, right? It just, however you go, like I think someone asked me yesterday, like, you know, about the opening game, and is that a statement? And I'm like, no, it just tells you where you're at, right? There is no end all, because half the teams are going to lose the first weekend, half the teams are going to win. That's just a byproduct of what we do. But it's really like, all right, we're going to go play, and I really like the way we've prepared up until now, right? But it's really a matter of like, all right, let's see where we're at. Individually as a player, right? That's, they get to see where they're at, and we get to see where it is as a team, and then we go from there.
12: Well, Coach, I hope we get to see you go out there down to Jacksonville, get this first win for yourself and for this organization. Good luck.
11: I appreciate it. Thank you.
12: All right. Thanks for the time. We'll be back with more of the Todd Monken Show presented by the Browns VIP Tailgate all along the University Hospital's Cleveland Browns Radio Network.
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3: Welcome back to the Todd Monken Show, presented by the Browns VIP Tailgate. Again, we are live tonight at West Park Station in the historic Cam's Corner area of Cleveland. And, of course, we're powered by Bud Light. We got Bud Light drink specials for you here all night long. We've got great Browns fans out here. Nathan Zagura, the three-time Super Bowl champ, Gerard Cherry. And we are very happy now to be joined by Browns second-year running back, Dylan Sampson. And, Dylan, yes, that's right, appropriate. Give the man some applause. How excited are you that, man, you finally get to play a game? I don't know about from a player perspective, but I can tell you for us, this has felt like, from the start of training camp till now, has felt like a very, very, very long time. How excited are you to just get out there and play?
4: Yeah, I'm ecstatic. Like, we've just been going against each other since the spring, you know, but it's going to be fun to take a road trip with the guys and just finally get out there on the TV in front of, you know, the national television and put it together.
5: And I know for me, when I was playing, it was a situation where you have that practice the next day and no one's happy about the cuts being made, and that's all part of the game. We get that, understand that, and that part of the game sucks. But when you got out there with your teammates, you were in stretch line, did it just hit you? This is a squad, and granted, there'll be changes that we're going to roll with.
4: Yep. You know, so, I mean, obviously, you know that feeling that you come out, and it's like you go from 90-something to 40-something people.
5: Right.
4: You know, it's like, but you look around, it's like, you know, I could go to war with these guys.
5: Right.
4: You know, you done seen the work that we done put in together, and it's like, it's us. It's just nobody else. This is who we got, and we got to stick with it, you know?
3: And I talked about it being a long time for playing for you as well. You think about against the Buffalo Bills, you got work in the joint practice. You did not play in that game. You did not play against New England Patriots either. So it's been a while. I'm sure you're jonesing to get out there. What's kind of just your impressions through a player's eyes of what this training camp was under Todd Monken and kind of how you think this team is kind of ramping up to get rolling and hit the ground running in Jacksonville?
4: I can tell you one thing. I feel like I was in college again. You know, but, I mean, obviously he got that mindset coming from Georgia and under Harbaugh. You know, we heard they practice hard, and that's one thing we definitely did,
3: yes,
4: is practice hard. But, you know, I respect it, and I think everybody has bought into that, you know, the culture that he said he was going to establish, you know, since coming in. I mean, I remember when he first got here, Coach Deuce,
3: yep,
4: he looked and he said, this camp going to be hard.
3: But, I mean, you guys ran, we charted it, it was almost twice as many 11-on-11 plays in this camp compared to last year.
4: Yeah, you know, I think Monk's just, he loves the team aspect of practice. Like, I remember one day in OTAs, he just changed the whole script, and he was just like, I want to see you guys play football.
3: Right. That's how football's played. It's 11-on-11.
4: Yeah,
3: right.
4: Facts.
3: I love that.
5: And as you prepare for this game, I was asked earlier, like, what do you do when you go from a situation, obviously we talked about it, playing in Florida, it's going to be hot, we get that and understand that, but we're going to do what we do. What have you done from a preparation standpoint? Because what I used to do in situations like that was I literally put on sweats and double up on that and make it as extreme as I possibly could. Do you have a situation or do you have a certain way in which you go about preparing when you know you're going to be in crazy weather?
4: Yeah, so I don't know if I went this crazy putting on sweats. We actually have a couple guys on the team who do that.
5: Uh-huh.
4: But just as far as starting my hydration early, like as soon as this week started, I think that will play a part in it, you know, because, I mean, you can only be hydrated so much. You can't be. But we have a sauna, too, so we try to get a couple sauna sessions in throughout the day, just simulate the heat and everything like that. But, I mean, we were lucky to have a couple hotter days at practice, you know, and with the humidity from the lake, you know, it helps.
5: It's
4: as close as we're going to get,
5: right,
4: you know.
3: How helpful is it for, you know, you played in the SEC. Quinshon, before, obviously, he went to Ohio State, he played in the SEC. You guys have played games in the South in this weather. This is nothing new.
4: Well, I mean, we got a lot of boys from the South.
3: Florida, yes. We got guys from Florida.
4: I'm from Louisiana. We got a lot of boys from Florida. We got a lot of guys from Georgia. Q's from Alabama. You know, so, I mean, we leave that, but it never leaves us, you know. So we know what to expect, and we that's what we grew up playing in, you know.
5: No, it's funny you say that about being from Louisiana. I was just telling someone today that I was fiending for some gumbo. Chicken and sausage, to be exact. Now, when you go to Grotto Gumbo, is it chicken and sausage or you doing seafood?
4: It's usually chicken sausage. Sometimes we'll add shrimp in there. Sometimes we'll have some crab legs. But it's usually chicken sausage. But it's getting around that gumbo time right now.
3: It's almost soup season, boys. Exactly. It's almost soup season.
4: No, for sure.
3: All right, what do you like about this offense? And you know, just as you enter year two, Quinshon's in year two. It's your second year with Deuce. You mentioned him already. I know what an impact I'm sure he has had. He's such a charismatic, fiery, intense leader. Yeah. You know, how excited, what do you like about just kind of the offense and maybe even your role as you see it in this offense?
4: You know, like just coming in together and just from the moment we all kind of first got together, it's okay, what's kind of going to be our identity, you know? But I could see it forming already, you know? Like, but now we got to go out there and put it together. But I love the people we have just in this offensive unit. You know, yeah. There's so many guys who are ready to play, ready to push each other. You know, and like you said, me and Q going into year two, I think we both feel that mental growth for us. You know, like it's the game is actually settling down mentally. And you know, you have to be able to do that to take the next step. So, like, I'm excited to play a lot of football. I'm excited to play more football than I did last year. And, you know, just, you know, bring the fans and, you know, show the fans something that they need to see, you know?
3: I think we're going to be a fun team to watch on offense.
4: I think so.
3: And you think about, you know, you and Q second year, Casey and Denzel first year, Harold and Isaiah second year. The only real kind of, and he's not even old, but the only old head, as I would call it, is Jerry Jeudy in terms of the guys that are going to be touching the football, yeah. And, of course, quarterback Deshaun Watson.
4: For sure.
3: It's a young, fun group. You all played at big schools. You all played, you know, for in consequential games in college and all of that. It just... there's a different vibe, at least to me, on the outside, right? You, obviously, Tennessee. You got Q, Ohio State. Isaiah at Texas. Yeah. Denzel at Washington. Texas A&M for KC. Other than Harold, who, by the way, is on a heck of a job coming from Bowling Green. No disrespect, you man. It's a bunch of guys that are used to this environment, mm-hmm. right? Like, yeah. Do you feel that?
4: Yeah, I think you can. It's a lot of guys, like you said, have played on the highest level of college football, you know? And including Harold, he has done a great job, you know.
3: Yes.
4: But he could have played on that same level too,
3: right.
4: You know. But
3: absolutely.
4: That's just stemmed from high school and recruiting and all that. But like that being said, it's going to be so critical this year that we have each other's back, because when you have a team this young, like, you need guys to lead and guys to be able to learn. Like, it's going to be some bumps in the road, you know, because it's the NFL. It's different, a little bit different rules, a little bit different, you know, style of play. But and it's all based on critical situations. But I think Coach Monk has done a great job just emphasizing that every day, and I don't think he won't ever stop. And just the ability for us to communicate with each other on all that will be critical this year.
3: One of the things I love about Coach Monk is even in practice, and we do kind of what I think we call 9-on-7, where it's just running, and you have guys who are, you know, assistant, scouting assistant, or whatever, are pretending to be the receivers out there because they're not really doing anything. And there was one this week where he was supposed to go into motion, and he did not. And Monk got
4: started the play over three times, and it had nothing to do with the actual
3: players on the field. I thought that was hysterical. Funny. But that's, I love that fire. And listen, he wants everything to be right. Even if you're not somebody who's going to be putting on a uniform, if you're out there, it's got to be right.
4: Yeah,
3: but he demands it.
4: That's something I learned. So, I mean, when you come out there on that practice field, is make sure you have your stuff ready.
3: Yeah, you want to.
5: Well, one of the things I appreciate about you is that I feel you run with a chip on your shoulder with something to prove. And I'm almost hesitant to even say this, but I was watching the press conference of Cohen, head coach for Jacksonville, and he was very praiseworthy of you and what you represent and what you're doing. So, one, please don't let that get to your head or anything like that, but remain running with that anger and angst that you run with. But when you do get that type of, you getting that respect and attention, how does that make you feel?
4: It always motivated me in one or two ways. When people don't notice, it makes me want to prove them wrong, and when people do, it makes me want to prove them right.
5: Right.
4: It's like, because at the end of the day, I'm not judged.
3: You got some hardware, by the way.
4: Oh yeah.
3: SEC offense player, no big deal.
4: You know, that's what we're gonna make people remember this year. You know,
3: right.
4: But you know, all that's cool. It's in the past. We got to get some new accolades, get some new stats going, because you know you're only as good as the present, and that's one thing I'm gonna remember forever. I'm only as good as the next time. So I'm ready.
3: One thing I did want to ask you about is, you know, the offensive line is completely new.
4: Definitely.
3: Completely new. I mean, it just everybody is new. How have you seen, because that the sink and kind of the understanding, seeing through the same eyes of the line and the running backs, that makes a big difference as it goes on. How have you seen kind of that line improve? And it feels like it has a lot from when we took the field in Chicago to where we are now. But just kind of that rhythm and connection that you and Q have with that line.
4: Yeah, so, I mean, kudos to our offensive line we had last year. A lot of vetted guys who actually helped us learn a lot about the game. You know, but going into this year, I think with Monk's, you know, just philosophy and everything, we got a lot of guys with a lot of grit, man. A lot of guys who have a lot of football left to play. And it's so much communication from the O-line coach to us, from Deuce, to make sure we're all on the same page.
3: Yep.
4: And, like, speak of it, I've worked out with three of the offensive linemen in the offseason, like, in Houston. Like,
3: okay.
4: We're building those bonds. So, it's like, that goes so much further than people recognize to be able to trust each other, like, on the field. So, I'm glad I got that opportunity to learn my teammates.
3: Well, we got the opportunity to hang out with you tonight, and so is everybody out here at West Park Station. Can't wait to see you on the field Sunday. Let's go, baby. It's go time.
4: It's time.
3: Yes, it is. The great Dylan Sampton, our guest here at West Park Station. We will be back with more of the Todd Monken Show, presented by the Browns VIP Tailgate. 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
3: 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Nathan Zgura, Gerard Cherry, live from West Park Station in Cleveland's historic Cam's Corner. All right, Gerard, matchup the Browns have to win on offense this Sunday is?
5: No, we talked about this offensive line. You have to win in the trenches. This is one of the better defensive lines when it comes to stopping the run game. We have to establish ourselves and get some push.
3: Got to get some push. I'm with you. We got to give Dylan Sampson and Quinshon Judkins room. We got to give Deshaun Watson some time. That's for sure against a very good front of the Jacksonville Jaguars. All right, when the Browns are on defense, the matchup they have to win is what?
5: We talked about this earlier. Myles Harden, my man, show up and show out because they are going to more than likely attack you and say, let's see if you can get the job done. He gets the job done. We get the job done.
3: Yeah, that's going to be Myles Harden and Parker Washington. Washington, 100 or more yards receiving in three of his last four games. They're trying to get a new contract done with him. I'm sure he would like to go out there and make a strong statement in game number one to kind of secure that bag if it doesn't happen for a game. I have a feeling coming out of Jacksonville, it sounds like they might get that done in time for the game. Are you ready for AI? Most aren't. 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When we come back, we're going to give you a little stock up, step up. We're going to give our final thoughts, getting you ready for kickoff. The Browns and the Jacksonville Jaguars, the season opener, the opener of the Todd Monken era. This is the Todd Monken Show, presented by the Browns VIP Tailgate, and you're listening to the University Hospitals Cleveland Browns Radio Network.
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3: 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Time now for a little stock up, step up. Gerard, give me one player who, in your mind, whose stock is up.
5: Harold Fannin Jr. Every time I turn around, Nathan, someone's talking about the position he's in and how he could potentially dominate this game. And if you look at the stats, guess what? The Jaguars struggled at stopping tight ends last year. So Harold is in a great position to dominate.
3: I love the sound of that. Stock up for me. How about our guest tonight, Dylan Sampson? Hey. I think he is going to play a big role. I think we're going to have a nice 1-2 punch there with Quinshon Judkins and Dylan Sampson. Who needs to step up for you?
5: Austin Barber, my man. You may be in a position where you need to step up. And if that is the case, make sure you do just that.
3: I'm going to go with Mason Graham and Isaiah McGuire, two young players on our defensive line. Isaiah McGuire, you have to step up simply because Alex Wright is now on injured reserve, and this is your opportunity to be a starter for the Cleveland Browns. Mason Graham, this is the team that traded the pick.
5: Right.
3: We traded the pick to. You could have been a Jag. You're now a Cleveland Brown, fifth overall pick last year. This is time for you to have kind of a breakout game, a statement game. Put your stamp on it. That would be huge. And you mentioned Miles Harden as well. I want to see Miles Harden continue to show what he did last year in games where he matched up with Jameson Williams. He matched up with Justin Jefferson and certainly more than held his own. All right, Gerard, what is your one key to victory in this game? What do the Browns have to do? The one thing most important.
5: You have to go out there and be physical and remain that way the entire that insane heat that you're going to be in all day.
3: Let's go. I cannot wait. This Sunday, here's what we got you covered. 9 a.m. Browns game day with Ken Carmen and Gerard Sherry. At 11 a.m., it's the Browns kickoff show with Andy Baskin and Tyvus Powell. And 1 o'clock kickoff from Everbank Stadium with me, Gerard Sherry, and Andrew Siciliano on the call. The Todd Monken era begins in Jacksonville. We'll have you. Pretty also can see Gerard and I 10:30 a.m. on News 5 for Browns Countdown with Gerard John Doss and the top dog, Hanford Dixon. Want to thank our coordinating producer, Meredith Kane, our engineer, Keith Britton, and, of course, the great Gibbe. We love you, Gibbe, and we want to thank all of you for coming out to West Park Station here tonight. It has been awesome. Thanks to our good friends at Bud Light, and thank you for listening to the Todd Monken Show presented by the Browns VIP Tailgate. 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
9: Free for All Friday is here with a little bit of an NFL flavor. Usually we've got the margaritas in hand and Jimmy Buffett playing, but inject this all into my veins. NFL Football Sunday on the horizon, college football top of mind with Border War, red bandana on a Friday night, DKR, Texas, Ohio State on Saturday. For this hour and this hour only, you get to steer the ship. Free for All Friday. Give us a shout right now. Tell us what we should be talking more about. This is your opportunity, people. Get the emails. Get the mentions. Why don't you talk about this? Why aren't you talking about that? 310-840-4910 if you want in. And at some point tonight, we're going to crown a Free for All Friday caller of the night. We have found last week's caller of the night from the state of Texas. Talking about the Dallas Cowboys, this was our guy Tim being crowned last week's Free for All Friday caller of the night.
10: Fantastic. All right. I just want to talk to the last couple of guys, except the other Cowboys fan, because I know you're probably still listening. You guys, you two in particular, remind me of the biggest annoying casuals in the sports world. You have no real takes of your own. You only regurgitate what you hear on ESPN about the Dallas Cowboys, and I'm getting sick of it. You have no, he couldn't give you a point, bud. He couldn't give you a reason. He just said, look at the last 30 years. Like everybody else says, it's unoriginal, it's lame, and people like that suck. I'm not saying that the Cowboys are going to win the Super Bowl this year, but I am going to say that if you're going to go against the Cowboys, have a logical sports take. Okay, we're not asking for much here. We're not asking for a dissertation. We're not asking for a soliloquy. We're asking for reasonable sports takes that you created on your own. Am I asking for too much? No. Am I asking for too much? I'm getting sick and tired of people saying the same thing over and over and over again. If you looked at the offseason, you would know that calling them a contender is not a wild thing to say. Like you said, the defense has vastly improved. We all expect the offense to be excellent. Geez, what happens usually when a team has a good defense and an excellent offense? They usually are contenders. Is that a crazy take?
9: Free for All Friday, caller of the week, our guy Tim Rackham. That's the bar that's been set. So are you going to be able to bring it? 310-840-4910 for the next hour, Free for All Friday calls here on the show. But let's actually kick things off before we get to your calls. The most unpredictable game of the weekend, Packers-Vikings. We do have NFL bets that we're going to hand out at the top of next hour. Can promise you that this game's not going to be on the card. At least not the point spread as it currently stands. This is the most unpredictable game, but don't take it from us. Look at what odds makers have done. The Vikings opened up as 1.5 point favorites. The Packers, now favored by 1.5. From a betting perspective, it's either this game or Jets-Titans. You know, the Robert Saleh Bowl. That you should not touch with a 39.5-foot pole. That line, by the way, is also 1.5 points. While it seems the Packers are a better team than the Vikings, there are so many unknown variables here. Minnesota has a new quarterback. If Kyler Murray is a noticeable upgrade over J.J. McCarthy, then the Vikings might go from 9 wins to potentially being contenders in the NFC. Our guy Linnell Willingham's a believer. He's got the Vikings in the Super Bowl. He's got the Vikings in the big game. We've got the Dallas Cowboys. Hoo boy. The Green Bay Packers, they have questions offensively. Josh Jacobs on the commissioner's exempt list. With no Josh Jacobs, here the top three running backs on Green Bay's depth chart have 400 career rushing yards. Not 400 career carries combined, 400 career yards between them, those three backs. Also, it's a home game for the Vikings, so you got to think that counts for something. Overall, this is going to be a fascinating weekend in the NFC North. And an unpredictable weekend. Was on with Bleck and Abdallah earlier today and said that you pretty much should just attach trap music to all these games that we see involving NFC North teams because it's just trap games everywhere. Packers, Vikings, no clue what's going to happen there. Bears on the road at the Carolina Panthers. Many have Chicago on upset alert. The Detroit Lions host the New Orleans Saints, even though you might look at that game and say, well, it's a touchdown point spread. That could be closer than the experts think. So it's the most unpredictable division in the league. It's the most unpredictable game looking at Packers, Vikings. 310-840-4910 if you want in. Free for all Friday is the name of the game. We had the tone set by last week's caller of the week, Mr. Positive. Let's see what you got to get us started this week. 310-840-4910. Mr. Positive, take it right away.
2: 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Boom shakalaka. Warriors, 9/11. Don't want to get political. Never forget. Please, let's bring unity to the world. Let's be like Josh Graham and Denton Day. Bring unity, not division, to the world. And yes, the U.S. Open is upon us in tennis. I want Zverev, and I want my little
9: Oh, no.

0: radar right now. The Missouri Tigers should beat Troy next week. Should beat Mississippi State in their SEC opener. That could set up a really big tandem of games. The Florida Gators going into Columbia on October 3rd. If you win that and you're 5-0, you might be talking about the biggest game on October the 10th, going to Texas A&M, or part of Texas A&M visiting Columbia as well. Both those games being at home, a big deal for Missouri, a big win tonight in the Border War. Highlighting the college football slate. Let's go to Myron. He's in Dallas, 310-840-4910. Myron, before we get to our picks and Graham's gambling, what do you have for us?
1: Well, first, Josh, I want to give you your praise and thanks. I mean, to be honest with you, picking the Cowboys and saying what you were saying about them, I commend you on that for recognizing the talent that we do have on that defense. Really, what I'm going to call them is an OG defense, because when you really look at that front line and you look at some of the people that are going to step up and be the leaders of that defense, they're proven, experienced NFL players that have the reputation of playing at a high level. And then when you add that with Christian Parker being the first-time defensive coordinator, I think that that's where the shine is going to come, because he's going to bring that Nick Fangio basic nickel defense, and that's going to be tough for teams to score on, which is going to allow us to not only score but to have what we call ball control, where we're running just as well as much as we're passing, and we're taking up the time on the clock. And with that defense, I'm ready for the Super Bowl, baby. And again, okay. Hey, let me end with this. One of my favorite rappers is Jay-Z, right? I'm giving you the new nickname of JG, Josh Graham. Giving it to you like you have to have it. Raw, pure, and uncut.
0: Hey, Thank you, can I tell you my favorite rap lyric of all time? It's actually a Jay-Z lyric. You ready for it?
1: Yes, sir.
0: I'm not a businessman. I'm a businessman. Let me handle my business, damn.
1: Yes, there it is, you are there, buddy.
0: Right
1: you have
0: there.
1: A good night.
0: Appreciate the call, Myron.
1: How about them Cowboys?
0: There it is. How about them Cowboys? Will Dalton. Jay-Z, actually, we mentioned that. We have the Collinsworth impression. Cowboys? There it is. We have the John Gruden. I also have a Jay-Z as well. Would you like to hear that? Like my you got the Yankee cap on. Very limited Jay-Z. You ready for it?
2: All right.
0: Shia, greatest rapper in the whole world. Ha ha.
2: Listen, it's
0: Hove.
2: Whoa. It's limited, but it's got potential.
0: Shia. Not going to do this tease in the Jay-Z impression. Might just do it as Collinsworth for a second. Mike. After handing out 7 college picks last night, we have 3 bets to hand out for week 1 of the NFL season. We call the segment Graham's Gambling. Here's a guy. That's next on Westwood One Sports Night. The wait is over. 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

0: positive and Saul being scared and urinating on himself amidst Philadelphia Eagles fans. We hit on the most unpredictable game of the weekend. We need to talk about the best game that no one seems to be interested in talking about at all this week. 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
16: 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The Fan.

0: business. Damn.
1: Yes, there it is. You are there, buddy.
0: Right
1: you
0: there.
1: Have a good night.
0: Appreciate the call, Myron.
1: How about them Cowboys?
0: There it is. How about them Cowboys? Will Dalton. Jay-Z, actually, we mentioned that. We have the Collinsworth impression. Cowboys? There it is. We have the John Gruden. I also have a Jay-Z as well. Would you like to hear that? Like my you got the Yankee cap on. Very limited Jay-Z. You ready for it?
2: All right.
0: Shia. Greatest rapper in the whole world. Ha ha.
2: Listen, it's
0: Hove!
2: Whoa. It's limited, but it's got potential.
0: Shia. Not gonna do this tease in the Jay-Z impression. Might just do it as Collinsworth for a second. Mike! After handing out 7 college picks last night, we have 3 bets to hand out for week 1 of the NFL season. We call the segment Graham's Gambling. Here's a guy. That's next on Westwood One Sports Night. The wait is over. Football is here, and so is DraftKings. 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
2: That was the moment when I realized I got to do something. 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
7: Well, rain is back in our forecast across central Ohio on Saturday. A 50% chance of rain, even a couple of thunderstorms and high temps around 83. On Sunday, we clear that out. A drier day, a lot of sunshine, just a small 20% chance of a shower or a storm. High temps in the middle 80s. That is your 97.1 The Fan weather forecast. I'm 10 Weather Impact Chief Meteorologist Chris Tomer.
8: Bye. One last reminder. NFL Instagram, Sunday, 7 p.m., new show that I'm hosting, and it's not on the radio. You got to find it on our YouTube channel, Westwood One Sports Night. Watch us in addition to listening to us. As you can do, reacting to the college football slate in real time at this time tomorrow night. Going to be so much fun. Can't wait for it. Right after Texas Ohio State ends, boom, there we are. Recapping the whole thing. NFL Instagram, though. Make sure to check it out, 7 p.m. Eastern time on Sunday. Appreciate Art Martinez's contributions to the show. Appreciate Will Dalton for what he does, too. Well, I don't know if I should say I appreciate Will Dalton and act like we're all done and kumbaya quite yet, because he still has one order of business to take care of, and that is put it to bed.
9: So, it's around the time of the year that you put the fall decorations out, or at least we're getting close to it. I'm putting my fall decorations out this weekend. Fun fact.
8: Are you?
9: Some of the pumpkin stuff is going to finally come out. And imagine you're going to a store to maybe get some new... What are you laughing at?
8: Art just reminded me that it was 100 out in L.A.
9: You're going to a store to get some new fall decor, and you're probably not expecting to see a naked man at 10:45 in the morning while doing that.
8: No. But
9: that's exactly what happened in this story.
8: The naked man.
9: Yeah. So in Cape Coral.
8: Did we decide if it was Cape Coral or Cape Corral?
9: I think it's Cape Coral. I don't think we finally decided that. I think you went corral. I think I said coral.
8: Okay.
9: Yeah. Police responded to a Home Goods, and the report was there was a naked, fully nude man inside the store. He goes in there and he just drops his clothes. And then...
8: Drops trowel, as they say.
9: Yeah, he does that. Then he started heading to a nearby grocery store. that's when the police were called. They show up and they head towards said grocery store and they find this guy. He's his name's Billy. He's 43 years old. And they located him standing right near the entrance of said grocery stores. And when they asked this guy why he did that, like, why'd you take your clothes off? He said, quote, had to do it.
8: Sometimes you do. Had to do it.
9: Had to do it.
8: That's outstanding.
9: Yeah, it's quite the story.
8: How comfortable are you in the nude?
9: I mean, I'll walk around the house like that.
8: Naked.
9: No problem. I've done it. I don't do it a lot, but, you know, I've done it.
8: Yeah, I do it too. And when my wife catches me walking naked, she'll say, what are you doing? I'm like, this is my house.
9: Yeah. Like,
8: but what if somebody from the road is looking in? Let them watch.
9: That's exactly where my brain went. Let them watch.
8: Let the boy watch. Learn the way I learned from my daddy. Way he learned from his daddy. No. If you're creepy enough to look inside people's houses from the street,
9: that's a you problem.
8: In a neighborhood, yeah. That's you get what you get. You see what you see.
9: I mean, listen. I think
8: Tommy, how's the peeping? How's the peeping, Tommy? I just want to know how many more movie references about being in the nude or being creeper we can reference in the remainder of this show.
9: I'm drawing a blank.
8: Counselor. Already read him.
9: Already read him.
8: I think we're at the point of the show where we're appealing to 12 people.
9: Yeah. I'm ready to go to sleep. That's what I'm ready to do.
8: To that I say, bask in the waters of Lake Minnetonka. You haven't seen Purple Rain. Don't nod your head like that. This has been Westwood One Sports Night.
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0: So, what do you like about this offense? And you know, just as you enter year two, Quinshon's in year two. It's your second year with Deuce. You mentioned him already. I know what an impact I'm sure he has had. He's such a charismatic, fiery, intense leader. Yeah. You know, how excited? What do you like about just kind of the offense, and maybe even your role as you see it in this offense?
1: You know, like just coming in together, and just from the moment we all kind of first got together, it's okay. What's kind of going to be our identity, you know? But I could see it forming already, you know? Like, but now we got to go out there and put it together. But I love the people we have just in this offensive unit, you know? Yeah. There's so many guys who are ready to play, ready to push each other, you know? And like you said, me and Q going into year two, I think we both feel that mental growth for us, you know? Like, it's the game is actually settling down mentally. And you know, you have to be able to do that to take the next step. So, like, I'm excited to play a lot of football. I'm excited to play more football than I did last year. And, you know, just, you know, bring the fans and, you know, show the fans something that they need to see, you know.
0: I think we're going to be a fun team to watch on offense.
1: I think so.
0: And you think about, you know, you and Q second year, Casey and Denzel first year, Harold and Isaiah second year. The only real kind of, and he's not even old, but the only old head, as I would call it, is Jerry Jeudy in terms of the guys that are going to be touching the football. Yeah. And, of course, quarterback Deshaun Watson.
1: For sure.
0: It's a young, fun group. You all played at big schools. You all played, you know, for in consequential games in college and all of that. It just, there's a different vibe, to, at least to me, on the outside, right? You, obviously, Tennessee. You got Q, Ohio State. Isaiah at Texas. Yeah. Denzel at Washington. Texas A&M for KC. Other than Harold, who, by the way, is on a heck of a job coming from Bowling Green. No disrespect, you, babe. It's a bunch of guys that are used to this environment, mm-hmm. right? Like, yeah. Do you feel that?
1: Yeah, I think you can. It's a lot of guys, like you said, have played on the highest level of college football, you know? And including Harold, he has done a great job, you know.
0: Yes.
1: But he could have played on that same level too,
0: right.
1: You know. But
0: absolutely.
1: That just stems from high school and recruiting and all that. But right. Like that being said, it's going to be so critical this year that we have each other's back, because when you have a team this young, like, you need guys to lead and guys to be able to learn. Like, it's going to be some bumps in the road, you know, because it's the NFL. It's different, a little bit different rules, a little bit different, you know, style of play. But and it's all based on critical situations. But I think Coach Monk has done a great job just emphasizing that every day, and I don't think he won't ever stop. And just the ability for us to communicate with each other on all that will be critical this year.
0: One of the things I love about Coach Monk is even in practice, and we do kind of what I think we call 9-on-7, where it's just running, and you have guys who are, you know, assistant, scouting assistants or whatever, are pretending to be the receivers out there because they're not really doing anything. And there was one this week where he was supposed to go into motion, and he did not. And Monk got
1: started the play over three times, and it had nothing to do with the actual players
0: on the field. I thought that was hysterical. Funny. But that's, I love that fire. And listen, he wants everything to be right, even if you're not somebody who's going to be put on a uniform. If you're out there, it's got to be right.
1: Yeah,
0: but definitely. He demands it.
1: That's something I learned. So, when you come out there on that practice field, is make sure you have your stuff ready.
0: Yeah, you want to.
2: Well, one of the things I appreciate about you is that I feel you run with a chip on your shoulder with something to prove. And I'm almost hesitant to even say this, but I was watching the press conference of Cohen, head coach for Jacksonville, and he was very praiseworthy of you and what you represent and what you're doing. So, one, please don't let that get to your head or anything like that, but remain running with that anger and angst that you run with. But when you do get that type of, you're getting that respect and attention, how does that make you feel?
1: It's always motivated me in one or two ways. When people don't notice, it makes me want to prove them wrong. And when people do, it makes me want to prove them right.
0: Right.
1: It's like, because at the end of the day, I'm not judged.
0: You got some hardware, by the way.
1: Oh, yeah.
0: SEC offense player, no big deal.
1: You know, that's what we're going to make people remember this year, you know.
0: Right.
1: But, you know, all that's cool. It's in the past. We got to get some new accolades, get some new stats going. Because, you know, you're only as good as the present. And that's one thing I'm going to remember forever. I'm only as good as the next time. So, I'm ready.
0: One thing I did want to ask you about is, you know, the offensive line is completely new.
1: Definitely.
0: Completely new. I mean, it just...
1: Everybody
0: is new. How have you seen, because that the sync and kind of the understanding, seeing through the same eyes of the line and the running backs, that makes a big difference as it goes on. How have you seen kind of that line improve? And it feels like it has a lot from when we took the field in Chicago to where we are now. but just kind of that rhythm and connection that you and Q have with that line.
1: Yeah, so, I mean, kudos to our offensive line we had last year. A lot of vetted guys who actually helped us learn a lot about the game, you know, but going into this year, I think with Monk's, you know, just philosophy and everything, we got a lot of guys with a lot of grit, man, a lot of guys who have a lot of football left to play, and it's so much communication from the O-line coach to us, from Deuce to make sure we're all on the same page.
0: Yep.
1: And, like, speak of it, I've worked out with three of the offensive linemen in the offseason, like, in Houston. Like,
0: okay.
1: Us just – we've been in those bonds, so it's like that goes so much further than people recognize to be able to trust each other, like, on the field. So I'm glad I got that opportunity to learn my teammates.
0: Well, we got the opportunity to hang out with you tonight, and so is everybody out here at West Park Station. Can't wait to see you on the field Sunday. Let's go, baby. It's go time.
1: It's time.
0: Yes, it is. The great Dylan Sampson, our guest here at West Park Station.
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11: I think we've improved dramatically, you know, in that area, and we're going to continue to. The more familiarity, you know, the guys get with the things we're doing and kind of our process as we get into, like, real game week now, you know, the more familiarity we have there, the better that's going to continue to get.
12: Tom hasn't really committed to a starting year, right? said he's leaning toward Tevin, but he's going to let the week play out. We saw Tevin leave earlier in practice yesterday. If Austin does get that starting nod, what can you say about the progress that he's made, especially starting his rookie time at tackle and moving into guard over the past couple weeks?
11: Yeah, no, his development's been impressive. I mean, it's hard enough for a rookie to come in and play, let alone when he's been at multiple spots, you know. So and it's all about the approach and the way that he goes about it. I mean, he's wired the right way. I mean, he's a very diligent guy. He's very tough. So we're excited about him and his development.
12: Wise, what is it about him that allows him to, you know, move outside? And, I mean, move from outside in an island and kind of go inside, but, you know, where it's a little more compact.
11: Yeah, I think it's the mix of his size and his athleticism. You know, it allows him to be able to do both those things. And like I said, it's hard enough for a rookie to come in and play, let alone, you know, at multiple spots. So it's been very impressive what he's been able to show at both spots.
13: What challenges does Jacksonville's defense present in the running game?
11: Yeah, they do a great job. First of all, they have a great front. They do a great job. They run to the ball. Okay, there's a lot of things on tape where it feels like they should have been more yards, you know, and it wasn't. So that's a credit to them and the way that they run to the ball. And, you know, we're going to have to match, you know, that strain and finish, which we've been talking to our guys about. And then schematically, they do a good job mixing the looks up. You know, they're going to give you multiple fronts, mix in some pressures. I mean, there's enough there from a multiplicity standpoint, you know, that you got to be ready for.
14: Todd's talking to Austin quickly. If he does end up starting on Sunday and it's him and Spencer and there's two rookies out there, I guess, like, how confident are you guys that the moment wouldn't be too big for them or anything like that?
11: Yeah, no, I mean, we have all the confidence in the world in those guys. I mean, like I said, it starts with the way that they're both wired, you know, which is very important. They go about it the right way. They're both physical and tough. We've seen that from training camp. I mean, if you can block, you know, Malik and Jared, like, you can be okay. And we've seen those things from those guys, and yeah, we're very excited about them.
15: Talk so much about, you know, especially throughout training camp, figuring out what you guys do well on both sides of the ball, but obviously on offense as well. As you kind of envision, now that you've had time to kind of put certain things in place, figure out what you guys do well, what do you kind of envision the identity of your guys' offense being?
11: Yeah, I mean, the identity starts with the way that we play. You know, and that's what we've seen so far that's very exciting. And what I mean is just the intensity, the physicality, the finish, the convoy, getting guys chasing the ball, okay, around the ball. And then from an operation standpoint, you know, is the other big piece of that, you know, being able to operate at a high level, you know, and relieve anxiety for the quarterback. As far as the schematic things, I mean, those are always drawn in sand. They can change throughout the season based on what we're seeing from our guys or what we're getting from the defense. You know, we want to be able to be multiple schematically so that we can take advantage of our guys' skill set, but at the same time, be able to attack different defensive structures and what they're doing.
16: You've been around Todd for a while. What do you think it's like for him approaching that first game as an NFL head coach?
11: I mean, I would imagine it's really exciting for him. You know, he's done it before, obviously, at Southern Miss. So there's some things he'll talk about, things that, oh yeah, I remember this from, you know, Southern Miss and calling it on the field, you know, those type of things that we've talked about. But yeah, I would imagine he's very excited, and he should be.
17: How do your duties change specifically from last year with the Ravens to now that you're here as offensive coordinator?
11: Yeah, I mean, there's more that you're involved with now. You know, not that I wasn't involved in some pass, you know, with the Ravens a little bit, but that's probably the biggest piece. You know, you're just involved in more of the pass game stuff and then putting it all together. I mean, we're a collaborative game plan coaching staff. I mean, we hear from almost everybody on staff, really, as far as their ideas and what they'd like to do. And then we have to sit together and try to put it together, you know, combine ideas and make it fit, make it complementary, you know, each week.
18: Seeing from Deshaun Watson, just in terms of maybe his increasing comfortability with his go-to guys, with the scheme, with the ability to plays with his legs and things like that. What are you guys seeing out there in practice?
11: Yeah, I mean, we're seeing what you said. I mean, just more comfortability with you know, the guys that he's out there with, and then also just what we're doing. You know, he repeats things in meetings, and it's like, hey, you remember this? And, you know, there's more recall now, which is good. You know, that's a good feeling. You feel like everybody's kind of picking up what you're putting down, you know, as far as what you're trying to do and where you're attacking people. But, yeah, he's the longer that he's with us, he's just going to keep getting, you know, more and more comfortable and more familiar with what we're doing, and that's going to be good for the whole operation.
19: Jerry Jeudy has kind of a different role from last year's offense. One can talk about moving him around a lot more. How is he taken to it?
11: Yeah, I think he's been great. I mean, you can't get bent out of shape about, like, what letter you are on the, you know, on the piece of paper. I mean, we're going to move guys around. That doesn't mean anything to us. I mean, we're going to move guys around and put them in the best position for themselves to have success and then also for our team to have success.
15: Quarterback run in your background, obviously Lamar's one of one, but what's your philosophy on how often you run the quarterback while also trying to keep the quarterback healthy?
11: Yeah, it's a great question. Some of it depends on the game situation, who you're playing, you know, who they have out there, and how the game's going. You know, sometimes you may have it up in certain situations, and how often you do it may depend on how often those situations come up. But yeah, there's a lot of variables there. There's been times, you know, where it's not intentional, but a couple of them get called maybe in a row because they were up in situations. And then you got to think about conditioning and all those things, like, oh, he's tired, you know? But yeah, there's a lot of variables that go into that, but it's something we're always thinking about, you know, when it's your quarterback.
16: Do you think that needs to be part of your offense for it to be as successful as possible?
11: Some weeks, yes. Yeah.
19: Could Taylor Green be up for this game?
11: I'll let, you know, Monk talk about who's going to be up. But, I mean, yeah, he's a quarterback on our roster, and it's very well possible.
18: In terms of his the opportunity to do some cool things with him, again, I know you guys are able to say whether or not he'll be up this week. But as offensive coordinator, how excited do you get about some of the things he can do for you in short yardage, goal line, fourth and one, and all that?
11: Yeah, sure. I mean, he certainly has that skill set. I mean, we saw in the preseason what he was able to do when he got out and, you know, got outside the pocket and scrambled, and you saw the speed, you know, when he gets into the open field. So yeah, there's a lot of things about his skill set that are exciting for us.
12: Jaguars defense coordinator, you know, worked under Brian Flores, Vic Fangio. He's kind of taken elements of what they do into his defense. On the back end, what do you see and what kind of strain is going to be put on the quarterback with pre and post snap?
11: Yeah, they do. Like I said, especially when you get into the passing downs, they do a really good job of mixing the looks up, whether it's pressure, whether it's a simulated, you know, whether they're just rushing the four and gaming up the front. They do a really good job of mixing up the looks in general, and the back end is certainly part of that.
15: Exotic looks, how can you maybe use that against them and try to get them in positions where their communication or lack thereof works against them?
11: Yeah, I mean, there's certain things you can do with motion, you know, different cadences and things like that. But yeah, the biggest thing is, as long as we're on the same page as an offense and how we're doing it, if we're all wrong, we're right, you know, in a lot of ways. So that's really what we've been stressing, is the communication piece of all that with our guys and being on the same page. And if we're all on the same page, we're going to have a chance.
18: What comfort level does it give you that when you're going against a defense like this that's going to show you multiple looks and do exotic things and change it up, that you have a veteran quarterback heading into it on the road, silent count, all that kind of stuff? What kind of comfort level does that give you to have Deshaun running the show in this game?
11: No, certainly. I mean, it definitely does. I mean, he's been around a long time. He's seen a lot of things. Probably aren't going to show a whole lot of things that he hasn't seen, or at least it's in a world that he's seen, you know. So yeah, that's a huge piece of it, and we feel good about that.
15: During the offseason, we hear so much about growth, development from especially young guys. I guess kind of two things here, but how much of the development process with players is on you guys as coaches versus the player themselves just kind of putting in that work, and how does that kind of continue once the season starts, where you're not so, like, you know, it's more game planning versus like working with them individually?
11: The development never stops. I mean, we're Monk says this all the time, like, we're in the development business, so it doesn't matter what. Yeah, we're preparing for a game plan, but you're still developing the skills. I mean, the plays are just plays, you know. Everybody's going to run a slant route, but it's the technique and the development of the skills that go into the plays that really make them come to life. So to answer your question, yeah, you're going to have to spend time studying the game plan, of course, but the development of the skills, it never stops, and we'll always keep striving for that. And it's a two-way street. Like, we got to meet halfway, coach and player, and there's got to be great communication there too. If the player needs something that he's not getting, or, you know, there has to be good communication there between the two of them, and there's got to be a strong desire, you know, to want to develop, you know, which we have here, which is very exciting.
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23: Time to head on the hotline for a preview of week one. And on the other end of that hotline, Browns legend Joel Bitonio. Have you thought about how it's going to hit you Sunday at 1 o'clock?
24: Yeah, that's probably the closest, you know, the biggest thought I've had. You know, it feels real now. Like, football season is on. Like, everything you see online is football. The TV's on. Football's on. But, you know, seeing them play a, you know, week one game, it's been 12 years that I've been running out with the team week one. So that will be a little bit surreal. But, you know, I'll be a fan. I'll be rooting them on. I'll be, you know, living on the edge of my seat.
23: Do you remember the last time you didn't play a football game in September in your life, Joel?
24: Oh, gosh. Probably like fifth grade or something, which, I mean, would have been like 2001 or 2002.
23: Long time ago.
24: Somewhere around there. Yeah, 25 years, man. I think. You know, I played like flag football back. Yeah. It's been a long, long time. I mean, this is the first, like, I've enjoyed fall, you know, not playing football. Like, I enjoy playing football, obviously, but, you know, enjoyed a little bit of end of summer, Labor Day. You know, Labor Day wasn't like, oh, football season started. It's like, oh, we, you know, had a little cookout with our neighbors and stuff. So it was good.
23: It's so funny you say that, because all of a sudden, like, you're like, hey, August is pretty nice. The sun's out.
24: Yeah.
23: Like, we can do some recreating. There's lakes, there's oceans, there's all sorts of things you can do. Labor Day, what's this? This is nice.
24: I know, as a football player and as a lineman, I was like praying for bad weather. Like, I was like, all right, come on, bring on the cold weather. That means it's football weather. And now I'm like, we can just keep this like 75 going for another 2 months. You know, I'll sign up for that.
23: You were around Todd when he was here as the offensive coordinator, obviously, and Nathan and I became big fans of him in that year that he was here as offensive coordinator, a year that was otherwise pretty tough. But in terms of what you got to know about him and then what you saw from him when you were here at camp, how did Todd Monken, the offensive coordinator who you knew, transition into being Todd Monken, the head coach who you now observe?
24: Yeah, for me, he was always no nonsense, right? Like talking to the guys when he had his opportunity to present to the group. He was always straightforward. He always, you know, shot us straight, which as a player, I appreciate. You know, you tell me what the deal is and tell me what you expect and if I lived up to those expectations or not. So I always appreciated that. And he didn't get to call plays for us at the time, but I think you saw his offensive mind, the way he installed plays and the way he talked with guys and the way he coached guys. And I think that's really transitioned well. The practices I was at, he was out there coaching the quarterbacks, coaching the wide receivers. Every player I've talked to in that room appreciates how honest he is with the guys. Like he'll just straight up and tell them, and like, this is what we're doing. This is what we expect. And these are our expectations. And as a player, you appreciate that. You want to be held to those standards, and you, at least you know the standards as well. So I think all those things carried over. And for such a young team, especially on, I mean, both sides of the ball, but the offensive side of the ball, to have someone that can motivate and push these guys, I think it's been a very good, successful camp. I think the team is ready to play, and then, you know, you'll see once you get out there and they start keeping score.
23: Joel, the thing that is really, I think, refreshing about Todd, and I thought this in 19, and I've seen it since he's been the head coach here for this offseason. You ask Todd a direct question, you get a direct answer. And I don't think that he even has the ability to be phony. I really don't. I just think he's fully formed. He is exactly who he is. His emotions are on his sleeve. My hunch is, as players, you knew exactly where you stand when you played for him when he was the offensive coordinator. And I'm my guessing our guys now do too.
24: Yeah. I mean, I was lucky enough to be in the production meeting for the Buffalo Bills preseason game. And okay, I had been on the other side of the table where I'm answering the questions for him, right? But, you know, I was there with Aditi and Chris Rose, and we were, you know, asking him questions. And it was just an honest, like, back and forth. And I know we are Browns employees and we're, you know, doing it for the Browns. But, I mean, there was nothing that he held back. He just told us what he expected and what he thought on the situations. And I thought that was very refreshing. And like you said, when you play, like as a player, especially once you play a little bit, you know if it's good enough, you know if it's bad enough. But when the coach sets a standard of this is what to expect and then coaches you that way, there's no really complaining. It's kind of, you go back to like Belichick in the prime, how the first day of camp he found something to yell at Tom Brady for. And it wasn't phony. It was like, hey, we need to fix this. But if Tom Brady can be talked to like that or coached like that, then everybody else can. And so I think that standard is awesome. And I think if you're a player that wants to be successful, you kind of thrive in those situations.
23: Yeah, certainly do. Obviously, this is the first time we were trying to think about this in terms of, you know, if you think about the drafting of Joe through you and kind of the standard of offensive line play during that entire time, it really is unwavered. It was always excellent up front. Obviously, a complete change over the first time we've had that in a very, very long time. What did you make of what you saw up front? And, you know, it seemed like they were still kind of moving some pieces around a little bit. What do you kind of anticipate seeing in your old neck of the woods by the time we get to Sunday?
24: Yeah, I thought there was growth. I thought throughout training camp you saw a group kind of come together. I think early on they gave some, you know, some vets a chance, you know, DeJuan Jones to compete with Spencer, and they didn't really hand it over to him. But I think a few weeks in they're like, all right, Spencer, you're our left tackle. You're going to learn. You're going to grow. You know, and then the other guys that came in, Elton and Tyson and Zion, like these guys are established players that have played a lot of football in this league. And so it probably took them a couple weeks, it probably took them training camp, but they're definitely feeling comfortable with each other and they're definitely understanding. And then you have Tevin Jenkins, who when he was on the field with us, he moved people. He's strong. He's a big, strong person. I think that's probably going to be the group that, you know, we roll with this first week. But then you have Barber, who came in preseason and showed that he could play guard at a pretty high level. And you got to, you know, expectations are one thing. Like, he played really well in the preseason, and it's going against base looks and, you know, maybe second and third string guys. But you want to be successful in those situations, and he was. And so to see him get an opportunity, too, out there, you know, I don't know if it's his first week or down the road, but to have two draft picks that you feel like can start or be contributors early on is pretty good. I do think there's going to be a little bit of a learning curve, right? Like Spencer Fanoh is going to go against Josh Allen Hines and Trayvon Walker. When I played against Jacksonville, it was always Josh Allen on the left tackle, but they could rotate, you know, they could move around. And that's going to be, I mean, this is NFL. Every team has great edge rushers. And so you're going to have to bring your best. You have to compete. And I think it's going to be, you know, what I'm going to be looking at on Sunday is how the O-line plays against their D-line, how they pass off twist, how they work double teams. Because all those things take a little bit of time. But with Coach Warhop, I think they've done a good job, and I think they're going to be ready for battle.
23: Joel, I got to tell the audience this. If you missed this episode when Joel was, we were watching the joint practices, and Joel was up with us, and you had this revelation that your eyes always go, when you watch football, you watch the lines of scrimmage. As opposed to most people watch football, they watch the ball and they're watching the quarterbacks and all of that. But naturally, you're watching the lines of scrimmage. And so it was interesting watching you watch the line of scrimmage in terms of what guys did right and what they did wrong. You've got to watch a lot of Spence, and we're going to hear from him a little bit later in the show. What did you make of the growth that he's shown over the course of the last 6 weeks through camp?
24: Yeah, top 10 pick, you expect the athleticism and the strength to be there, and I think those showed out. Like, Jared Verse is a very strong rusher, but there was times in camp where he would run into Spencer and it was like hitting a wall, and he won his fair share as well, but I thought that was very promising. He can get to his point. He can set up his camp, and he can stop these power rushers, which if you can't do that in the NFL, they're just going to keep going back to it. And I think the nuance there is the fine tuning of the quick twitch moves, right? Like when the guy starts, okay, he's stopping the bull rush. How am I going to, work an edge now, hand fighting? All those things just take time. If you talk to Joe Thomas, which you guys do on a regular basis, he always used to do these like hand fighting drills and these feel things throughout his career, especially even when his knees were, getting shot. He could just do these hand fighting drills on the side and just continue to work it. So I think that is going to take a little bit of time, but the athleticism, the strength, the knowledge, the ability to play in the NFL is all there. It's going to be those little details that work. And when you're playing against these aliens off the edge every week, there's going to be a couple growing pains, but I urge the fans and the people to, give him, some time, right? Like he's a rookie week one starting left tackle. I think the positives are going to outweigh the negatives. And I think you saw that growth throughout camp.
23: Joe, I said this earlier in the show. There's a lot to be excited about. I mean, Todd waiting this long to get this job. You think about all of this young talent and the weaponry. Swag is ready to go. He's absolutely ready to go, by the way. You think about all this young talent we have. I mean, my goodness, we have real weapons that you got to deal with on the outside now, which is something I don't know if we had all of that a year ago when you were here, but that's there, and that should open up things with Quinshon. But the one thing that obviously, let's not shy away from this. It's going to be, how does Deshaun play? What do you expect to see Sunday from him?
24: Yeah, I expect to see a confident quarterback. He was named the starting quarterback. I thought throughout camp, everybody kind of felt that vibe. When you talk to people early in camp, it was like, all right, it's kind of Deshaun's spot to lose. But I think he got his confidence back. And that last year, I obviously did not get the chance to play with him this last season, but I thought in the locker room, in the training room, just the way he was talking in the equipment room, like his confidence had started to come back. And I think as a quarterback, those are important traits. Is he going to be running around like he was in Houston after a couple of Achilles, injuries and some other injuries throughout his career and just age in general? Like, probably not. But if he can play on time, if he can find the right guy, if he can use those weapons, like if we can get the ball in these receivers' hands and Fannin's hands and Quinshon Judkins' hands, like those are all strong weapons, And if we can, O-line can hold up, I think there's a promising opportunity for him to start the season. Like, it's tough, two games on the road, but I've played down in Jacksonville with him, and he's we won a game down there, so I know that there should be some positive signs, and I think, like you said, Coach Monken is trying to win, and this is his opportunity. And so for him to go out there, he's trying to put the best 11 guys on the field each and every play.
23: Joe, in terms of Sunday, what will you be looking for early that will make you feel good about how the inevitable result could go? What are a couple of things your eye will be on to say, okay, we've got our sea legs under us, we're going to be just fine Sunday down in Jacksonville?
24: Yeah, truthfully, I'm actually excited to see the defense play, right? Like, you have all these young guys coming back. Obviously, Carson was a little banged up throughout training camp. But from all accounts, Mason had an unbelievable camp versus a great player. You have the back end with Grant and Tyson and Denzel. you know, I'm excited to see how they play. And they obviously have a new coordinator, but are they going to come out with that same swagger, that same energy, and that same playability that they had last year, where they were one of the top, you know, five defenses in the NFL? So I think that's a big step if they're still at that level. And then the offense, it's that first 15, that first script of plays, you know, it's hard when you're in there. You always want I would take a touchdown, but like 8-play drive to get you going. Yep. You run the ball well. You have a couple play actions. The ball's out quick. You get your legs underneath you. But I think if you see the defense play well and you see some signs of life on offense, that's what you need. If there's growth on offense and the defense can stay at that top five level this year, like there's a chance in every game. Like there's no game that the team can't go out there and compete in.
23: Where are you watching? Not the exact coordinates, but where will you, what is your game day routine going to be Sunday?
24: I don't have one yet. You know, it's actually funny. I'm traveling, of course. My wife's brother is getting married in Colorado, so I'm making that. Okay. But that's a Thursday. It's a Thursday wedding, so I'm traveling. So
23: okay.
24: When we get back, I'm probably just going to be on my couch. Honestly, you know, I talked to my wife. I'm like, we got to get some like football food going, you know, some wings, yeah, or something like that. I don't know if we'll do it this week because of the traveling, but honestly, in these first two road games, I'm probably just going to be at home and just really, you know, living in the moment and enjoying on TV. And then once we get some home games, like I know we have the Legends coming up, so I'll probably be at that game supporting, yeah, Alex, Mac, and those guys. But for now, it's just going to be on the couch.
23: It's unbelievable. Listen, bud, this is my recommendation as a pro at this. You're a pro as a player, as a pro of a football viewer. You need the main TV is going to be on the Browns game. Secondary TV is going to be on the next 1 o'clock game you want to keep an eye on. Then you need a third TV set up on Red Zone.
24: Houston Bills this week, right? Yep. Okay.
23: Yep. You got three. Three TVs set up in order to really take it all in. That's the key to this thing.
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10: Special guests.
19: Are you serious?
10: And you. Wake up.
30: For what?
10: It's time for T-Bone and Tyvis.
8: Welcome in. I'm T-Bone. He's Tyvis. Good morning, go to hell. Tyvis?
19: What's going on? I'm in a conundrum this morning.
8: Oh?
19: Conundrum.
8: What is the conundrum?
19: I'm trying to figure out how I'm about to go about my day, because I got a lot to do in little time, and I don't know what my priorities should be.
8: Okay. Well, you've got, let me see what I know about your schedule. You have to go to Indiana.
19: Correct.
8: That's where Big Ten Tailgate is this weekend.
19: Yes.
8: So you will be there at some point today.
19: Yes.
8: I presume you're driving out to Bloomington, because it's not a flyable distance.
19: Anything four and under, I usually drive.
8: Okay.
19: Because flights and all that, like, you might as well have just drove.
8: Yeah, exactly right. So
31: you start getting PJs in your deal.
8: Yeah.
19: Excuse me?
8: Yeah, what's PJs? Different. Yeah. Don't stop. It's not the what I heard it too. He said PJ, private jets. I didn't know.
19: What did you think
31: he said? PJ is. We all know what a PJ
19: is. What did you think he said? Oh, you thought he said a BJ.
31: Oh, yes.
19: Like the Whole Foods.
8: Like the Blue Jackets. The CBJs.
19: That's like BJ's Whole Foods.
8: There you go. That's right. Yeah, I was like, Whole Foods. They do. Okay. I haven't been in a while, I guess. It's been a while. No, but like, yeah. So you're driving out there. So what else do you have on the schedule?
19: I got to do my hit with the Cleveland show today, which is at 10:20.
31: Tell them you're busy.
8: Tell them, like,
19: So the problem is that before last night, like, I was supposed to do the interviews with the players, but then they came back and was like, you know what? We doing the interviews at like 11 o'clock. And they was like, you're not going to make it there, so don't worry about that. So when they said that, I was like, oh, well, then I can get to Indiana whenever time. Then I usually get there around dinner time, about 5 o'clock, right? Because whatever. And then they sent me the thing last night, the rundown of what they're doing Friday. And it says that me and Cam is supposed to go to this place and try Charlie Becker's burger. He got like some double decker burger or something like that. So we were supposed to do that at 2:30. So the problem is, if I do my hit at 10:20, that's 20 minutes. It takes 20 minutes to do that. That's 10:40. Then I got to go to the rental car place. That's going to put me at 11 o'clock. Then I got to take my truck home and then go back to the rental car place. That's going to be about 11:30, 11:45-ish. The drive is 4 hours.
8: Yeah, you're not going to make it there.
19: Exactly.
8: By the time.
19: Yeah. That's the problem.
8: You need to let them know.
19: The problem. So one, somebody going to be upset today. Either I'm not going to do the hit with Cam, or I'm not going to do the hit with the Cleveland show. One of the two is going to happen.
8: Listen, I care deeply about what you just said, but you mentioned food. And now I'm looking at it. I had to go look it up. So the place is called Buffalooey's.
19: That's it.
8: Yeah, Buffalooey's. Yeah. And it's the...
19: what's the burger?
8: It's called the Becker Double Decker.
19: What's on it?
8: I can't. All I can find is like Instagram reels of it and Facebook posts about it. It looks like... this is what it says. Becker Double Decker stacked with a fried egg, bacon, pepper jack cheese, and our Southern Q sauce. I'm guessing it's like a barbecue sauce. All topped with our signature Buffalooey's
19: bacon,
8: bun,
19: egg,
8: pepper jack cheese, and a Southern barbecue sauce. That by itself delicious. Would be a great sandwich. But there's a burger under there too. So yeah, that's
19: delicious.
8: $15.95 at Buffalooey's. So if
31: that's still cheaper than Five Guys.
8: Well, Buckeyes are going to Indiana eventually this year.
31: Yeah.
8: Right. So if you are planning a trip to Bloomington to go watch OSU, that might be a place to stop. I would eat that burger. That looks great. I don't care that it's named after an Indiana player. I'd go eat it.
31: I'm going with Tyvus tomorrow now.
8: Oh, yeah. That's
31: sneaking in his
8: sounds,
31: car.
8: Sounds tomorrow, like a plan.
31: Or today.
19: What are you talking about?
8: Got to get there.
19: So, yeah.
8: Okay. So
19: what do I do? Do I skip the burger or do I skip the hit?
31: You know what we're going to say.
8: Skip the burger. I've never in my life. How dare you?
31: Talk about football and not eat a burger, or you can get paid to talk about football and not eat a burger is what I just heard.
8: Yeah.
19: You can get paid and not eat a burger.
31: Yeah. Yes, I mean, or get paid and
8: eat a burger.
31: And eat a burger.
8: I'd want to get paid to eat the burger. You're getting paid either way, I guess, but yeah. Fair. Whatever. So good luck. I hope you figure it out. I would tell Ultimate Cleveland Sports Show to, like, don't you have any other guests? You always have to have me on. I've been on every day this week. You've been on a lot. And you're going to be up there Sunday for Brown. So Tyvus's weekend is Ultimate Cleveland Sports Show, drive to Bloomington, do Big Ten tailgate, drive back home, get back in your car Sunday morning, drive up to Cleveland for the start of the NFL season in Cleveland.
19: Mm-hmm.
8: And at some point in there, oh, yeah, probably when you get home, what are you going to do? As soon as you get back from Bloomington, flip on this little game we have. It's called Ohio State and Texas.
19: Yeah, that's happening.
8: Horns down.
19: That's happening.
8: Horns down for sure. I'll do it right now. I'll do it again. I'll do it all day. I don't care.
19: I get no sleep.
8: What's the rule? Why was there a thing against horns down? Why were you not allowed to do that? Remember how the SEC said, like, fans will not be allowed to do horns down?
31: Horns down was allowed when they were in the Big 12.
19: That's why
8: Big 12. That's right. Yeah. That's when it was. You're right.
31: I mean,
8: SEC said, yeah, we don't care.
31: I think it's just we're in a soft society and it was hurting feelings.
8: Unbelievable. That makes me want to swear on the air. That makes me so mad.
19: Swear on the air.
8: I mean, you know, like the bad words, the swears. I'm just saying, like, that's anyway. Plenty of that. We got plenty of discussion coming up about OSU in Texas. We will talk with our guy, OSU sideline reporter Tyler Danberg, and my seatmate in the office. He is next door to me in the cubicles. But also,
31: when you said seatmate, I thought you were saying he sits on your lap and you guys use the same desk.
8: He sits next to me. Nothing wrong with that. I'm old enough to be his dad, I think, at this point. But either way, Danberg is going to come on at 6:30, so we'll get an early look at OSU Texas. We will get an analytical approach, because Danberg obviously is, like, doing the actual research on this and not going off of feelings like I tend to go off of. Tyvus's Tale of the Tape is coming up at 7:45, correct? I think. I should know our own schedule. It's a new segment.
19: It's 7:45.
8: But this is, I presume you're breaking down Texas in the Tale of the Tape.
19: Well, specifically, Dylan wants me to address Colin Simmons versus Phillip Daniels and Jeremiah Smith versus Texas DBs.
8: Okay. I like that. So we'll do that at 7:45. At 8 o'clock, a guy who knows his way around X's and O's, Urban Meyer, will join us. And this is confusing to every part of my being. Urban Meyer will join us live from Ann Arbor, which I know that they, like, Fox is there. He's on the Fox broadcast. Big Noon Kick is there for the Oklahoma-Michigan matchup in Ann Arbor, but That's just a, you know what I'm saying, right? That's a confusing phrase to hear.
19: That he's in,
8: like, that's
19: Ann Arbor?
8: That's like hearing that it's 82 degrees on Christmas Day. That just, growing up in Ohio, that doesn't make any sense to me. That's how this feels with Urban is live from Ann Arbor, but that's where his job is taken.
31: I mean, so. he practically owns the place, so.
8: That's fair enough. He walks in, they got burgers named after him up there. It's the Urban Meyer burger. It's contractually obligated. That's good. Good line by you. I saw this too, and we get into this game throughout the morning as well, but my God, did the Rams get it handed to them last night, huh?
31: Yeah, the unbeatable dynasty.
19: The Browns fleeced them.
8: Yeah, Myles Garrett sucks. Look at that. He got owned completely. If you watch the game, you would say, did he even play? I didn't hear it. Other than hearing his name when they kept bringing up, did you know, well, you know Myles Garrett is on this team now? And it's like, yes, I've heard that. I see that he's out there. I don't see him making any plays because he got absolutely, completely stuffed.
19: He said that this was the worst performance, and this is not something that you'll see more often from him.
8: No. Well, I would think not. But there's a history there with particular offensive linemen.
19: Oh,
8: yeah. The 49ers employ.
19: Oh, yeah.
8: And Trent Williams. There's
19: a reason why he's the best tackle in the game. And it's the reason why they keep paying him, although he's like 40.
8: It doesn't matter.
31: Bengals fans.
8: You're right. He is 38 years old.
31: Bengals fans, take notes about winning the offseason and puffing your chest out and assuming you're going to win.
8: Dylan.
31: You're going to win games.
8: Are the Bengals going to put their guys on 32 hours of flights in 48 hours? No. Like that. I think part of it had to do with the fact that all those guys look jet lagged. They all look kind of slow. Matt Stafford didn't look like himself. And maybe that's age creeping up. Maybe that's a lot of things creeping up. Or maybe it's they punted on week one. So whatever the case. I mean, like the Niners didn't have offseason distractions, right? I mean, they had a few. Yeah. So I'm just pointing out that that's okay. That it can happen. Can have some distractions and still go out there and play the game, but
31: so Niners, you guys are taking.
19: You need to stop.
31: You guys are taking.
8: What did I say? Talking about they had distractions. I just said they had distractions, but they played through them.
19: They said, according to Fred, they didn't. They don't even talk about that in the locker room.
8: Which one? The owner swinging over to East Palestine. Did he go, where did he go? Last night, somebody in Warren was like, honey, there's a very rich guy knocking on our mobile home door at 2 o'clock in the morning. He says this time he has $200. I'm not sure what this means. Should we call the cops? Hi, Jed. Good to see you again.
31: Yeah. So are you guys fading the 49ers and taking the Rams regardless of what the spreads are in week two?
19: Fading the 49ers?
8: Basically, because the Niners will have like all this week. They'll be completely out of sync by getting, you know, a week in Australia time. They're going to need days to recover. At least they have. I mean, still, well, it's not that much extra time, but a little extra time to recover. But yeah, I'd have to look at who they're both playing. I don't think that the Rams are going to look that bad the rest of the season. And I don't think the Niners are necessarily, I don't think they're head and shoulders better than the Rams by any stretch. But I'll tell you what, Mike Evans. Turn back the clock.
31: He looked good.
8: He looked good.
31: Baker's punching air right now.
8: Oh, yeah. Yeah, he's pissed.
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5: 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Sometimes when Tybus wears khaki pants, I can see the outline of his genitals. There's no joke there. It's just an observation.
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10: I got to tell you, it's a phrase that's jarring to me to say. But joining us now on the Brian Heating and Cooling Systems Fan Guest Hotline, live from the state up north, Urban Meyer joining us from Ann Arbor this morning. Good morning, Coach. Thanks for taking the time. And Oklahoma, Michigan obviously has got the focus, but I'm sure you're also got your eyes ready for OSU, Texas later that night.
11: I do. Great to be with you guys. And I like, what was that, Tybus, about khaki pants or something?
10: Hey,
11: why are they telling me, like, no one cares that Tybus is wearing khaki pants, do they?
10: No, we don't. It's not really okay. It's not really material. What I do know is this. Okay. I know you coached in a lot of big games. You obviously won a lot of big games here at Ohio State. What did you do to make sure that guys like Tybus were focused in on what they had to do in that game and not get focused on all the hype like a game Ohio State Texas, like that game has to coming up tomorrow?
11: You know, that's a great question, and one that we had a lot of success in the big games. And I think Tybus would be the guy to ask because they're the ones that do it. But, I would always say the most prepared team is going to win the game. And they probably say that over 100 times throughout the week because it's not about inspiring coaches and assistant coaches and strength coaches. You have to really inspire and motivate when you're playing someone that your players don't respect. You know, you have to create chaos or something in those kind of games. These kind of games, you know, unless you're not very smart, which Ohio State kids are always very smart, but this is all about preparation. This is, I would say, that preparation stops when the foot hits the ball. We are going to be the most prepared team over and over again. I'd say that. And that's the truth. There's not going to be a challenge of being motivated or inspired or, this is all about doing your job to the very best ability, and that's how you do that. It's during the week. The most prepared team on Tuesday and Wednesday is going to win in Austin.
12: Coach, when you look at this matchup, is there any individual, because obviously games is won and lost by individual matchups, one-on-one matchups in the game, guys scheme up things. Is there one individual matchup that you're looking at to make a difference in this game?

0: Yeah, last year, Arch Manning took all the heat after the performance of Texas. And then the next day on Big Ten Network, I'm watching the film to get ready to talk about the game. And I was shocked at the lack of, you know, the athleticism at the skill positions for Texas. You know, you'd expect Texas to be, you know, just high draft picks at receiver and running back. And I think they got better throughout the course of the year. But in that game, it was not Arch Manning's fault they lost and they didn't move the ball. Arch Manning, there weren't guys open. So I don't know if there's one-on-one matchup. I have it written down somewhere, but they have the big guy, the receiver at Texas.
1: Cam Coleman. You
0: know, how is he, Cam Coleman, that's it. How is he going to perform in this game? Because last year, the receivers did not perform. And you can say Arch Manning didn't play well. Well, Arch Manning, I don't. Tom Brady wouldn't have played well in that game because the guys were not simply not open. And if Texas is better at receiver, I talked to Arch Manning's father, Cooper, at length about it. We talked about that. And he said, yeah, I mean, that was an issue early in the season. They got better. But he feels that this, if guys are separating from Ohio State secondary, then Texas has a chance. I'm telling you, if they don't, I don't think Texas can win the game.
2: Urban Meyer joining us on the Bryan Heating and Cooling Systems Fan Guest Hotline. You know, one of the areas of concern for some Buckeye fans, myself included, was offensive line play, seeing that offensive line play step up after some of the big games last year. In this game against Ball State last week, very quickly, the coaching staff seemed open to moving guys out of that lineup, moving guys around. How likely do you think it is in a game like Texas? You're on the road, big atmosphere. If something's not working, do you think they would be as likely to make adjustments or try to trust all that preparation you talk about?
0: Yeah, I talked to Coach Day earlier in the week, and that did not even come up, and it's none of my business. But I don't think you'd do that in a game like this. At a Ball State opener, you know, where it's not the question if you're going to win the game. It's who do we start getting ready for this next week? And they're probably were playing around with that. But I would say no. Once those front five, unless some kind of injury happens, I don't see the shuffle, you know, guys moving around, not in that kind of environment. Not when, you know, you're not trying to figure it out then. Ball State, I used to do that too. We're, you know, I have other position groups. Okay, let's give this guy a shot here and see how he performs. Because you don't know until you know. And how they're going to perform in front of 100,000 people. But I would not. This is not the same type of mentality that they had last week.
3: When you look at, obviously, players change in big games, but also coaches. And for like a guy like Arthur Smith, yeah, he played it. He's from the NFL and the head coach and all those things. But this would be his first big time college game. Have it ever been a situation where you had to look at a coach in a big moment and say you got to lock in because it might have been too big for him?
0: Oh, yeah. Yeah. I'm certainly not going to give names, but hell yeah, Tyvus, you know that. I mean, we're all human beings. I had to recheck myself sometimes, like, my God, this place is awful. You know, I think about when you go up to Penn State and walking through that awful, you know, below the stadium with people rattling the cages and yelling and throwing stuff at you. I thought, this is unbelievable. But certain coaches, it also gets them to their very best, too. You know, a lot of times coaches against the lesser opponents aren't locked in. So, yeah, we're all human beings. And I've had to say something to some coaches, just like a player, and try to refocus them. And it's not time to get after anyone. It's time to just, you know, remind them. I don't know if you remember this, Tyvus, but I would say that. And I made sure our staff said it. The only thing that there's one word that matters for this game, and that's preparation. That's it. You know, it's not, hey, who's going to wear it? What are we wearing on the plane? What are we wearing? None of that matters. The most prepared team is going to win.
2: You know, Julian Sayin obviously is going to be compared a lot to Arch Manning. Everybody likes to talk about quarterback matchups, even though they don't actually play against each other. But how big is this game for Julian Sayin? There's, you know, Heisman finalist last year, but yet a lot of hype surrounds the guy opposite him on this, you know, on the line of scrimmage. So what would you do to kind of, would you want him to hear some of that criticism or some of the doubt about him? Or would you say, nah, he doesn't need to hear any of that. He already knows.
0: Well, it depends on the player. You know, a Tebow, a JT Barrett, I'd stoke the fire because they performed. You know, the more pissed they got, the better they played. You know, where Dwayne Haskins early in his career was not that way at all. So it depends on the player. But, you know, when Ryan Day says Julian Sands even much more accurate than he was, I was like, I didn't know that was possible. You know, that kid is such an accurate player. So, yeah, this is legendary. This will go down in both of their careers as a moment. Arch Manning against Julian Sands. Two kids will probably be in New York competing for the Heisman as well. And you never know, might be playing for the big gold trophy at the end of the year, too.
3: Coach, obviously you're in Ann Arbor. We all watched the game last week. Is it safe to say that they cooked this year? Is it over with for the Wolverines this year? Are they not going to have a good year?
0: Yeah, I'm, that's my friend, a really close friend. I actually came up here last week and spent, how about this, Tavis? I was in the head coach's office in Ann Arbor.
3: Mm. Did you tell Kerry hello?
0: Oh, yeah. Kerry came down to see me. How about this? I got more guys on that staff than I do Ohio State now.
2: I was going to say, Coach, I don't know if you've ever seen the Manchurian Candidate, but all Buckeye fans are kind of hoping that's what Kyle Whittingham is for you. Is you just say the word and then suddenly.
0: Oh. Yeah, I mean, Kerry Cohn's Tony Alford, and then you have the Utah guys, Lewis Proud, Jay Hill, and that whole group. And I was, you know, Kyle's son and Kyle's brother, and obviously Coach Whittingham. So, very close. So just about last week, Titus, and this is, I'm going to say this on big noon too. Western Michigan won the game. And Western Michigan, after every game, Titus, I would go in the training room and I would go around and just, you know, put my arm around players and talk to players and go to spend time with the trainer. Then on Sunday, every Sunday, whenever you guys had to be in there, I would walk through that training room to see how everybody's doing, because that would dictate how we would practice the next week. You know, just, are we beat up? Is it one of those games? Because you can't, you know, you're playing Ball State and your players play maybe 25 plays. That's different than Western Michigan going toe-to-toe with, you know, the Wolverines and winning that game. And I still don't understand why Western Michigan would have a president of the university coming out a couple hours afterwards and saying everything's okay, you know, everything's okay. And I'm thinking, I was watching that going, I don't want to see the president. I want to see the players. You know, I want to see the three technique that just for four quarters, you really hammered the Wolverines. I mean, and I want someone to videotape that kid coming to the training room the next day. His body's, you know, he'd been there. I get so angry that those kids won that game, and then no one's talking about the players. They're talking about the commissioners and administrators at Western Michigan are getting more airtime than the players. Do you understand that, Tavis?
3: Mm-hmm.
0: That makes no sense to me. If I was that coach, everything's not okay. You know, and they keep saying, well, you know, collect our paycheck, and what stop that. Those players beat the Wolves. That's the generational win for those players. We'll never forget the rest of their life. It's not okay.
2: Yeah. No, it's not. And it feels like a lot of this season, we've talked about it too. It feels like a lot of our discussion has been about courtrooms and rulings and hearings and everything else, and you know, the stuff on the field is what we'd actually like to focus on, and thankfully we get to this week at least and start to get back to that. But Coach, we appreciate your time this morning. Thanks again for that, and you know, have fun with Mr. Portnoy up there in Ann Arbor. I'm quite sure that'll be fun.
3: Thanks, Coach.
0: And I get a steady dose of Portnoy and Charles Woodson here for the next 4 hours.
2: I know.
3: Show him your rings. You good.
2: There you go. Urban Meyer on the Bryan Heating and Cooling.
0: Take care.
3: Love you too, Coach.
2: There you go. Urban Meyer on the Bryan Heating and Cooling Systems.
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1: 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This is the best of T-Bone and Tybus. Yes, this is pre-recorded, but Tybus is so dedicated, he's still here running the board. The Fan.
2: All right, you may have guessed a lot of the conversation today surrounding Ohio State and Texas. We have, of course, all the coverage right here on The Fan. I got to start here, Tybus. I don't know exactly all the things that you looked at, but one thing I look at is Texas State was able to do a decent amount of damage against the Texas defense across the middle of the field.
3: Mm-hmm.
2: I feel like there were some big gains made in the run game right up the middle or just off center. Like it was not,
3: it was not directly up the middle.
2: You tell me, go ahead.
3: What they did on some of their big runs actually was they ran right by the right tackle who just so happened to be going up against Colin Simmons.
2: Okay. They did have that.
3: And they was able to gash him a couple of times there. When they scored their touchdown, that was straight down the middle of the field. But it was like a 8 to 10 yard run or something like that, maybe.
2: All right. They also had some passes that were open over the middle of the field too. Yeah. So that's Texas State offense.
3: Excuse me, it was a 4 yard run.
2: But whatever. They got it done in short yardage against right up the gut against Texas's defensive line. Their front seven. So I am very interested to see that matchup. We've been talking about the offensive line all week. I feel a little more confident about Ohio State's offensive line. Now, I do not think if you try to bounce things outside and dance around in the backfield, that does not go well for you. I don't care how good you are. That Texas defense will get after you there. But that is one of the thoughts I had. On the flip side, Will Muschamp, their defensive coordinator, likes to bring the blitz a lot. And he is a big fan of bringing blitzes right up the middle. So, again, from the offensive side of the football for Ohio State, if you're looking at the weak spot on the offensive line, it is not typically right in the middle of the offensive line. It has been usually out a little bit further out on the right side. So what does Ohio State do to mitigate that? That's going to be a big question. How do they pick up the blitz? And that isn't just on the offensive line, right? That's running backs.
3: Running backs, tight ends, everybody. Chip. Running backs, you depends on how people do it. Some people do. You can get a back out faster to flats if they're not peeling, meaning the last guy on the blitz, like the edge guy who's further away. Usually they peel off with the running back to try to man it. Because if you don't, they just gonna hit the running back and it's gonna be a big game. I've done that a couple of times and it's the worst feeling in the world. But if you're gonna bring blitzes down the middle, it usually involves the running back, which. Yeah. When you look at our running backs, who do you trust pass pro the most? That's kind of the question.
2: I mean,
3: Jacoby Jackson?
2: Yeah, he's Isaiah played a West. Lot of football. Not here, but I mean, Jacoby Jackson, what is he, a 6-year guy?
3: Yeah.
2: Yeah, playing at Florida a lot of his career. But like, yeah, I mean, that's a huge question. I'll be very interested to see who gets on the field in the running back room in that standpoint too. And that's where I know some Buckeye fans are like, give me Legend Bay. Well, sure.
3: I don't know if he passed pro.
2: That's what I'm saying. Right. That's what I'm saying. It's like that's a whole nother thing to throw into the mix. And maybe there's ways to get him involved because you can clearly see what he can do when he gets the ball in his hands. It looks pretty good, but you got to take all that into account. So yeah, I'm curious what you think defensively for Ohio State. Like this is a offense in Arch Manning that everyone talks about how much improvement he's made. But I watched Arch Manning, and I still saw a guy who there's a lot of. Now, he had some downfield throws that looked all right.
3: Yeah.
2: Had one egregious pick.
3: Yeah, that one.
2: Downfield. But he also had a tremendous throw, like almost in the same spot that ended up converted. But
3: yeah, he did. No, it was exactly about the same play. I just think that with Arch, I think the reason Arch struggled last year is I think mentally he's still just trying to figure things out. I told you last year. Caleb Downs took a lot of stuff away before they even snapped the ball. He played the mind game with him. And I think with Arch, you got to do the same thing. A lot of disguises. I think Arch is very susceptible to throwing a pick because he thinks, oh, for sure they in this coverage. And he's just going to throw it blindly. And it's not that. I think that's why when you seen that pick and that one that Texas State got in their end zone, like, again, it was like, I don't know what he was looking at. I really don't. The dude was like in triple coverage. I don't know why he did this. The dude is awful. Yeah, I'm looking at it right now. He's in like double to triple coverage and he just threw it blindly and the safeties came and robbed him. So I think for him, if you disguise and play some disguises, you can get Arsh to throw you a gift.
2: Yeah, I feel like ultimately I'm less worried about this game than I was to start the week because I was focusing more on what Ohio State wasn't doing well than what Texas also has.
3: It's like he
2: just as many hiccups as you want to say Ohio State did against Ball State. They had him against Texas State.
3: It's like he's predetermined where he's going with the ball. You know, I always talk about like coming to the line, seeing what they am, making your checks and adjustments, having a plan on where to go with the ball. Like, it's like, I'm going here. Like, I don't know what y'all in, but I'm going here with the ball. Like, that's kind of some of the passes he threw. That's kind of what it looked like. And I'm like,
2: well, that would be the most logical explanation for it, right? Because otherwise you would have to question, what was he looking at? If he was reading it and saying, that's where I'm going with it, that doesn't make any sense.
3: I mean, this touchdown, the one that made it 35-7, like, that's still like, what are you doing? Now, Cam Coleman made the play because he's a good athlete. Terrible ball.
2: But I mean, talented player, but like the first touchdown, wasn't that to him as well?
3: Yes.
2: I think. And that's the one where the defender just literally fell down. Not that he tried, still might have made the play.
3: He tried to jump jam him. He missed.
2: Yes.
3: Which I don't know. His eyes is inside. He is terrible. He tried to jump jam him, miss, fell down, and Cam Coleman just essentially, it was
2: a gift.
3: It was route on air.
2: Right. Yeah. So then, like, that's a touchdown that Arch threw. Arch threw one touchdown that literally was the JT Barrett push pass in the backfield as your guy's running across your face. You just.
3: Yes.
2: Flip it to him. So that counts as a pass. He had four touchdown passes, but I'm telling you, like, one or two of them were actually, like, really good throws. The other ones were just kind of like, it wasn't on Arch that did it, is what I'm saying, if that makes sense. So don't let the stats fool you on that. But I still think.
3: That's Dylan's boy we talking
2: about. Yeah, Dylan, how do you feel about this game?
4: I'm big on Arch, but I'm low on Sark because he just, all he did all offseason was like, man, if we didn't lose that game to Ohio State. Ohio State lived rent-free in his head all offseason.
2: Yep.
4: I just don't believe in him in the big game. And I mean, I don't know. I feel like we have the perception that Ohio State is a good underdog. And I feel like that was the case with Urban. Mm. Ryan Day does not have a good record as an underdog. I believe it's like 1-4. You got like the Georgia game, a couple Michigan games, and I forget what other game it was, but he wins. We all say he wins the games he's supposed to win. These games, a little more murky.
2: Well, they are. They are murky for sure, and that's why the line's only 1.5. But
4: and I mean, to his defense, they're not underdogs often.
2: No, they're not. I mean, yeah, his record is
5: why
2: insane
5: did he
2: because
5: throw
2: of that.
5: This ball?
2: I'm telling you, the Arch Manning has
3: figured
2: it out thing.
3: Whenever y'all get a chance, second quarter, 11 seconds left, right before halftime, it's 28-7. He throws this ball, and I just don't know what he's
2: looking
3: at.
2: I'll tell you what, if this dude was not, what is he, 6'4"? Yeah. If he was not 6'4", and instead of Arch Manning, he was Arch Deluxe.
3: If he was
2: Julian Sayin's height and named Arch Deluxe, not Arch Manning, this dude would not be at the top of draft boards.
5: Why
2: given what you see on the field,
5: this?
2: I promise you, he wouldn't be. Those two things factor in. So I'm not saying he's
3: a
2: bad
3: this
2: quarterback.
3: This is before halftime, so you lose all the points. You could eat. I mean, y'all up 21 points, but still, like, just imagine.
2: Oh yeah,
3: like,
2: it was.
3: What were you doing?
2: And then Texas State, they had a turnover. I want to say too that like. Gave
3: Did you
2: Texas
3: see this
2: a touchdown.
3: Pick, Dylan?
2: Like,
3: it's egregious.
2: Oh, it is. It's terrible.
4: Like, he has a lot of bad picks. I mean,
2: but he does make plays with his feet. So that's the part that can always equalize things. If suddenly everything's not working for him, if he can get out, move around, make play with his feet. So the thing I will add that we haven't really talked about much here, and I'm a little bit impressed by from what I saw again, it was Ball State. But the fact that the offensive line was not getting the job done, and it did not take them long to say, never mind, Philip Daniels, get out of there and move some stuff around. Those are something that we used to like to call adjustments. And I, for one, missed those last year. I didn't feel like we had nearly the offensive adjustments throughout the season during games in the middle of play that I wanted to see. I feel like Arthur Smith brings that to the table more so than our dearly departed wide receivers coach who now is coaching at you know, South Florida.
3: How did they do in their first game?
2: I didn't even look.
3: Me either.
2: I should have looked.
3: But I'll tell you, what conference is that?
2: I don't remember. South Florida.
3: USA, is it?
2: Yeah.
4: American?
2: Yeah.
4: Maybe?
2: The America F Yeah Conference, I believe is what that's called. Team America. Yeah.
4: I could be wrong. Who knows? I don't care.
3: They won.
2: I'm just saying, Arthur Smith adjustments against Will Muschamp. I'm excited about seeing those. That's what I'm saying.
4: Are we going to give actual
3: they
4: scores
3: They won
4: here?
3: 19-9 against Florida International.
2: You want to give actual scores, Tyvus?
3: 21-17.
2: Buckeyes. Hey, I had 17 for Texas. I'm going a little bit better. I'm going 27-17.
4: Oh, man.
2: Yeah. I think the Buckeyes are going to pull away in this one.
4: I'm going with 24-20 Buckeyes.
2: Okay. We all have them beaten. And I'll tell you what. Full disclosure, on Monday, I was prepared to I'm probably going to go out here. I'm going to go watch the Texas game. But if I don't see something drastically different, I'm probably going to end up picking Texas to win this game. I don't feel the same way after watching that Texas game.
3: The only thing that gives me pause is that they don't have the Caleb Downs mind on the field. That
2: absolutely true for LSU's defense.
3: And then when you look at the linebackers, you don't have Arville Reese and Sonny Styles. The linebackers don't look like them too. They don't move like them too. They're not them too. No, so you're losing three key players that make a difference on defense. Maybe it don't show up all the time in the box scores or in the stat sheet, but it's a big difference having them out there. And that's the only thing. Can Earl Little play the same mental game that Caleb Downs played?
2: Yeah.
3: If the answer is yes, the Buckeyes win.
2: Oh, I agree with that. The only other, and I'll bring this up too, it's a negative we haven't touched on much. Tackling was an issue for Ohio State early in that Ball State game. If you have that issue again down in Austin, then I take away everything I said, because you have to wrap guys up. You cannot let them get free yardage just because you were there and didn't make the play.
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9: The Fan. It's the best of T-Bone and Tybus. I know what you're thinking. This is so good you can't believe it's pre-recorded. But it is, so if a comment hits and we don't respond, that's why. The Fan.
11: By the way, Rusty in the chat, he noticed.
12: What does he want?
11: Well, Rusty, watching on YouTube, he noticed that as we were coming back from commercial break, you were eating part of a breakfast sandwich. You mentioned earlier in the show, you're going after we're done here, you go to your Big Ten Network duties, which are out at Bloomington. You are there for the Hoosiers game this weekend. And so part of that, you're going to eat a burger at a restaurant there on campus. And you guys are going to film something for BTN Tailgate, which will be on tomorrow at what, 10 a.m.? Is that when you guys are on Big Ten Network?
12: That's correct.
11: Okay. So notice that you were eating a sandwich there. You're going to leave here, go eat another thing. And he said, better get that money ready for Cardale, because that's you're going to lose this week in the
13: actually,
11: in
13: I the worked out bed. When I worked out yesterday and weighed myself, I smiled. I said, got another honey bun coming my way.
11: Well, I hope you do. However, it is noteworthy that one of your favorite restaurants of all time? The place you've said, if it comes here, better just shut the show down for the day because you're not going to be here. You're going to be in line.
12: Yeah. He said he would give up his family for this.
11: Give up his what place is that?
13: Zaxby's.
11: Okay. Zaxby's has expanded to the Indianapolis greater central Indiana region.
13: It's coming to Columbus.
11: I'm sure it is, but it's there now. You're driving through that region, and I happen to look at the route you are likely to take because I just Googled getting there from here, and it took me on the route. There is a Zaxby's south of Indianapolis. Once you get off their like outer belt and go south on 69.
13: Told me it was brand 69. New.
11: Yeah, it's right off your route, pal. I'm just saying, maybe on the way back to because you're getting burned today. Tomorrow on the way back, right after
13: it'll be lunchtime. Yeah. You know what I'll do? This is what I'll do. First of all, I'm working out at the hotel tonight.
11: That's good.
13: So the food I'm eating and the burger that I'm going to eat, I'm going to work that out when I get to Bloomington. That's sure. going to happen. I'm going to the hotel weight room.
11: Okay.
13: Tomorrow, when I get back, I'm going to do a 30-minute Peloton ride. That's going to take the Zaxby's right out. I'm going to get a nice bowel movement and everything, and I'm going to just be good to go.
11: Why do I don't need to know the other part of that. Good for your
13: Peloton. Get it out.
11: I don't need to know about how you got to
13: do
11: it.
13: The thing you want to do is you want to do it right before Sunday because we weigh out Sunday morning.
11: Like when I wake
13: up, I'm getting up and I'm getting on the scale and I'm sending a picture of the scale.
11: Oh, that's a good weight loss trick.
13: Because I want to eat decently. I might do it after. I might need to stay up and just do it at like midnight because I'm going to eat bad for the Texas game, Texas game.
11: It's all going off.
13: A little bit of a dilemma. I might have to get a salad.
11: It's all off the rails now, Tyvus. You're just, I don't know. I'm just, maybe I should have told you about Zaxby's because I like to know
13: that's
11: when I travel what's on.
13: What has happened?
11: What should happen? You've earned it.
14: You know what else is in Indiana, but I'm not sure if they're not closer to the Illinois border is
13: Portillo.
11: There is a Portillo's in
13: that's in Indiana.
11: There's a Portillo's. Yeah, there's Portillo's
13: I ain't worried about this. See, I'm going to Northwestern the 10th of October.
14: You'll catch them
13: so
14: later.
13: So I'll catch them then. Yeah. Okay.
11: Portillo's on the northwest side of Indianapolis. I think it's Fisher or northeast side. Fishers is what that area is called. I'm pretty sure where it is. Anyway, yeah. All right. Tyvus is going to give us the. I guess the tail of the tape could also be for his waistline.
15: It's time for Tyvus's tail of the tape.
11: All right, so Buckeyes, Texas. What did you look at? What are the matchups we're focusing in on?
13: So Dylan wanted to know two things. He wanted to know Phillip Daniels versus Colin Simmons. Why was Phillip Daniels able to have success against Colin Simmons last year? And why does Phillip Daniels look bad this year? I looked at it. And a lot of the times, Phillip Daniels was a little more twitchy last year in his drops. You know, I thought he did a really good job in his pass set getting back, right? Colin Simmons is more of a speed rusher. He really wants to go outside. So Phillip Daniels did a really good job of getting hands on him. The thing that I realized that Colin Simmons struggles with is disengagement of blocks. When somebody gets their hands on, like if you watch this Texas State game, you don't even got to watch the full game. Just pull up the highlights and you watch some of his pass rushes. One, Texas State got this really big right tackle. Every time he got hands on Colin Simmons struggled to get off of that, disengage with that block. So Phillip Daniels has to do a really good job of striking and keeping hands on Colin Simmons. If he does that, I think he does a great job of getting, you know, kind of neutralize him. Although Colin Simmons is a really good athlete, I just think he's lighting the britches when it comes to being in that box. When it comes to Jeremiah Smith, what they've done is, so 2 years ago, they did a three-man bracket. Last year, what they did was they kind of kept dropping the inside piece to his side, meaning they would be in man-to-man, but then they would have like a safety run to like his inside hip. So if he ran a hitch, a dig, or anything, you had an inside guy. So that's kind of what they were doing. So they kind of figured we're going to get the ball in his hands. They were throwing him jailbreaks and bubbles and things like that. And a lot of his routes were sit down routes in between two defenders, which is what you're going to have to do. That is pretty much what they're probably going to do because I don't know who they got in the secondary. There is no corner that jumps out to me that can just take Jeremiah Smith single-handedly. I think what you got to do is you got to beat that with more of timing throws, meaning Jeremiah Smith runs a bang eight. This ball got to come out in a certain time. Can Julian Sang split the defense? It's a little risky there. I think that you got to utilize his size. Try to find a way to get it into one-on-one. Keep everything on the outside because they're not really doubling him towards the sideline. It's more on inward breaking routes. So keep everything towards the sideline and let him get those 50-50 balls with those corners.
11: And then maybe let some other guys Come on,
13: is somebody else going to have to step up?
11: If everybody's focused out there, you stop him.
13: The one touchdown. And it's funny because they on the touchdown that Carnell caught, he ran a dig and go because it was an inside piece to his side as well. So he ended up running the dig, faking it, and then doing the go, which turned into one-on-one coverage. Hmm. So that's kind of how they got to utilize Jeremiah Smith.
11: And who did everybody praise? You praised him. As a matter of fact, on the run blocking you did on your 10 TV film breakdown that you did.
13: Oh, Chris Henry Jr.
11: I would be very interested to see. I know he had some drops last week, but I wonder if Chris Henry Jr. is on the field a little bit because of the ability to block when they are trying to spring a run, something like that. He gets on the field and gets an opportunity. You would think he's going to get some favorable coverages, right? Because you just can't stop everybody, right? And he's not even right now the number two option on offense. So I'm just that's a little maybe you see him break something up. I hope he has a coming out party, right? I hope Jeremiah Smith has a big day, but even if he doesn't, Texas can talk all they want about how they limited him. They're 0-2 in the games where they stopped Jeremiah Smith. They didn't stop the Buckeyes, and that's what matters to me.
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28: Good morning, I'm Nate Puttabaugh, their sports update. 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The top-ranked Ohio State Buckeyes travel to Austin to take on fourth-ranked Texas. Fan coverage is all day long. Game time is set for 7:30. In other top 25 action today, the noon slate sees number 5 Indiana playing host to Howard. Number 6 Oregon heads up to Stillwater to take on Oklahoma State. Number 10 Texas A&M takes on Arizona State at home. Penn State visits Temple, and all eyes are on number 11 Oklahoma heading out to unranked Michigan. This afternoon, Notre Dame is home against Rice. Number 12 Alabama visits Kentucky. Number 19 Washington has Utah State. And at night, LSU hosts Louisiana Tech. Oregon State hosts number 13 Texas Tech. And a Cy-Hawk series between Iowa and Iowa State. And number 20 Utah takes on Arkansas after dark. Bringing sports news to Ohio as a Fan, Ohio Sports Destination.
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29: And hi again, everyone. Welcome into another edition of Ohio College Football Today from Learfield. Coming up this hour, it's a top five matchup in Austin as Ohio State is at Texas. We'll hear from both head coaches in just a moment and preview the game with Joey Kaufman of the Columbus Dispatch. The Cincinnati Bearcats look to begin the season 2-0 as they host Western Carolina. We'll hear from Coach Scott Satterfield, plus preview all of today's action from teams across the state in the Mid-American Conference, FCS, Divisions 2, 3, and NAIA. That's all coming up. We'll begin, though, with the Buckeyes. 7:45 tonight, top-ranked Ohio State is at Texas. Many eyes will be focused on the play of marquee quarterbacks Julian Sayin and Arch Manning. Buckeye coach Ryan Day on the differences in each from when they faced each other a year ago in Columbus.
30: Two totally different players, in my opinion. You watched that last year as Arch played. He got better and better and better. I thought he was playing some really good football at the end of the season, you know, and did some really good things in the first game of the year this past Saturday. You know, he can beat you with his legs. He can beat you downfield. He can make the throws when he needs to. You know, he's really improved. And, you know, give him a lot of credit for putting the work in, and also give Sark and his staff credit for continuing to develop him. You know, he's going to have a great season, and he's going to be a great challenge for our defense.
29: And Coach Day on the strategies and unknowns going against the Longhorn defense and new coordinator Will Muschamp.
30: There's a lot of unknown here. You know, know, Coach Muschamp's a great coach, and we all have a lot of respect for him, but, you know, he really hasn't called the game in a while, so there's unknown here on how it's going to play out, what they're going to do defensively. So we have to be able to respond to that in game and figure that part of it out. But we know that there'll be a plan to stop Jeremiah and trying to identify what that is, and then, you know, have the contingency plans in place for what that looks like is important, and Julian is going to be a big part of that because he's got to recognize what's going on and then respond from there. So all those things are part of our conversation as we put our game plan together.
29: As for Texas, Longhorn coach Steve Sarkisian knows Ohio State is plenty good.
1: They've reloaded. You know, they're extremely talented. I think we all know who Jeremiah Smith is offensively, but Julian Sands, a heck of a player. You know, Bo Jackson running the ball. They got a veteran O-line. They've added some receivers to the mix, losing Carnell Tate. And then defensively, they've reloaded as well. You know, they got some really good players and some guys that have grown up, you know, with McLean, Matthews, those guys, Pierce, but also the addition of an Allegro, the addition of a John Walker. They still have Kenyatta Jackson. They still have Devin Sanchez. So this is a very, very talented football team that's well coached. But these are the games that you love to be part of, you know, and we're fortunate that we get to be part of these games as a staff, as players, as a fan base. We're obviously looking forward to the opportunity. Should be a heck of a week.
29: A lot has been made in Austin about the Longhorn play calling the last two close games against Ohio State, both won by the Buckeyes. Here's Coach Sarkisian on that.
1: I felt like last year, you know, unbeknownst to probably more of the national media, we ran the ball really well. You know, I think people think we just went out there and laid an egg and had minus 10 yards rushing or something. We ran the ball pretty well. I felt like the passing game was not where it needed to be, you know, the first two and a half, three quarters or so in that game. Then when you get behind, you got to start throwing the ball, and now you got to try to find your way into the end zone. And I felt like we had some opportunities, and we just didn't get that done. 2 years ago, I think the run game was where we didn't have as much success as we would have liked. So what does that tell me? I got to find a way to find balance in this game. You know, when you're playing really good teams, which Ohio State is a very good football team, you have to try to find a way to have balance in the game.
29: Ohio State and Texas will tee it up at 7:45 tonight at DKR Memorial Stadium in Austin. We'll talk some more about this evening's matchup with Joey Kaufman of the Columbus Dispatch next. As Ohio College Football Today, presented by AAA, continues from Learfield.
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29: 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And welcome back, everyone. Top five matchup tonight as Ohio State is at Texas. We're joined for a few minutes by Joey Kaufman of the Columbus Dispatch. And Joey, before we get into tonight's matchup in Austin, wanted to start with your final impressions of Ohio State's win a week ago against Ball State.
14: Played a lot of new faces. I mean, that was sort of the thing that you are sort of accounting. We talked all offseason about the size of their incoming freshmen and transfer classes, and you really saw the depth on display. I think I hesitate to draw too much schematically from their opening weekend, because with this matchup against Texas, it felt like they were pretty vanilla on offense and they were pretty vanilla on defense. But I think it showed that this is a group that has depth, and if they're going to lean into some heavy rotations, especially on defense, they will have options to sort of move around personnel.
29: Joey, we looked at what seemed to be a concerted effort to get Jeremiah Smith involved. Do you see that as being a similar strategy tonight against Texas? Or, you know, might the Longhorns try to take that away if possible?
14: I think that's one of the big X factors of this game, because Jeremiah Smith has really been a matchup nightmare for about every defense in college football over the last 2+ years. Texas is one of the few that's relatively contained him. He's got 7 catches for 46 yards, no touchdowns in 2 games against the Longhorns. They've really focused a lot of their effort to slowing him down, which allowed Carnell Tate to have 2 big games the last 2 years. And there's no Carnell Tate for Ohio State. So you think if Texas really is committed again to taking Jeremiah away, it could put somebody like Devin McEwen sort of on center stage to see what he can do. And he looked nice in the season opener as well. And the other thing, too, is Texas is a new defensive coordinator and Will Muschamp. So much of their strategy of recent years, you wonder how much does that carry over? Do they have a new flavor with a new defensive play caller? And Muschamp is a defensive play caller who hasn't been a primary defensive coordinator since 2015. At Auburn, so you don't really have a great handle on what he might try to do defensively to take away Jeremiah Smith. So that sort of makes this, I think, storyline even more interesting.
29: Joey, the offensive line had some challenges early a week ago. How key is their play tonight if Ohio State's going to get the win?
14: And it needs to be better. I tend to think, even though they had their struggles and they gave up 2 sacks against Ball State, which you wouldn't expect, it's so many of the same pieces that were there last year when they held Colin Simmons in check and were able to pass protect for Julian Sand. But they need to be better than they were in the season opener, especially running the ball to ease some of the pressure off Julian Sand and in the passing game. So it needs to be better than what they showed in the first weekend. But maybe that was first game jitters. I think you have to be a little more encouraged with how they responded in the second half. It seemed to to make adjustments and then halftime, and Arthur Smith seemed to do a good job with that. And they recognize maybe it's not their strongest element, especially the right side of the offensive line. So maybe you can also game plan around that this week.
28: You know, we knew Ball State was only going to be able to do so much offensively against Ohio State's defense a week ago. What are the biggest challenges you think Texas's offense will present to that Ohio State defense?
14: They have really nice playmakers on offense. I mean, part of the Texas offseason, they really went all in to surround Arch Manning with some pieces. They brought in Cam Coleman as a transfer from Auburn, probably was regarded as one of the best wide receivers available in the transfer portal. So to me, one of the matchups is going to be just how does Ohio State's corners, Devin Sanchez, Tremaine Matthews, do in those situations when they're across from Coleman and some of the Texas's other wide receivers. That to me is going to be the challenge, just those one-on-one matchups. But I think Ohio State also did a nice job last year of pressuring Arch and confusing him in the pocket, and so those will kind of work in tandem a little bit.
28: Joey, obviously these are two good teams. We know the atmosphere should be electric tonight, but you know, on the flip side, we've seen Ohio State have success on the road in these types of environments before. What do you credit that to?
14: I think the Big Ten schedule does generally prepare them, and they played a lot of big environments in the Big Ten, even if teams maybe aren't at their peak operation. Like they've played Wisconsin the last couple of years. Camp Randall's still a tough place to play, even though Wisconsin hasn't been as good. So I think Ohio State's used to these environments, because even if the competition varies, you're always playing, I think, in hostile, rabid, Big Ten stadiums throughout the year. So the challenge will probably be the heat as much as if it's going to be in the 90s to kickoff. Ohio State hasn't played too many 90-degree football games. I think that'll be the challenge as much as anything. They've been in loud atmospheres at Happy Valley, Michigan Stadium, Austin Stadium. So the crowd element doesn't really make me think they're going to be in any more harm's way. But

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8: Big Ten Conference previews are next. We'll begin at noon in Bloomington, where fifth-ranked Indiana hosts Howard. IU coach Kurt Cignetti on the Bison and quarterback Jayshon Scroggins.
9: Well, he's their leading rusher and obviously the quarterback, too. And he's a really good athlete. And they've got good team speed. I mean, they've got skill. And even on defense, they've got quickness and speed. So the quarterback, you know, he's played a lot for them, and he's a dual guy.
8: Next to Stillwater, where sixth-ranked Oregon will be at Oklahoma State. Ducks coach Dan Lanning saying you know what you get when you go up against an Eric Morris-coached team.
10: You know, the first time that we bumped into him was one of my early games here when he was at Washington State. He was the offensive coordinator there, and we were, you know, down in a crazy environment there, kind of similar in a lot of ways to the game that we just played, you know, Boise State, even more so. I think we were down 12 points in that game, and Cam Ward was playing for him at that point, but he does a lot of stuff that's disruptive on offense, that's tough. He can create explosive plays. They thrive off him. They throw the ball extremely well. You know, he's even improved in the performance when it comes to the run game and what they're able to create in the run game now, but I always thought he's done a really good job from that perspective.
8: Up to Ann Arbor next, where Michigan hosts 11th-ranked Oklahoma. Wolverine coach Kyle Whittingham on the Sooners.
11: Their very talented defensive line is outstanding. Quarterback, we did a really deep dive on him when he was at Washington State and went into the portal because we would have liked to have him at Utah, but it was very, he's a dual threat, a guy that can beat you both ways. They got an outstanding receiver, game-breaking receiver, strong run game. Special teams are outstanding. Lou Groza Award winner for their place kicker and the all-SEC punter, so they're, and a kick returner that took one, 90 yards back last week for a touchdown. So they are very well, very talented in all three phases, and we got to work it out for us big time.
8: Elsewhere, 16th-ranked Penn State heads to Temple. Lions coach Matt Campbell on the value of playing non-conference games on the road like today in Philly.
12: Huge stuff for us. I think that's really talked about it Saturday as soon as we got in the locker room. You know, you're already, you know, kind of behind schedule playing a noon game, let alone on top of that having to get yourself ready for your first road trip as a team and as a program. And so I think this is going to be huge for us, and great teams play great on the road. That's just how it goes. And, you know, understanding the Zoom focus it takes, understanding a noon game on the road on top of it, I think a lot of things that this group is going to have to navigate forward, the leadership of our coaching staff, the leadership of our players, we're going to have to handle it. And I think this is a huge opportunity for us to get this opportunity to kind of grow through it.
8: Also at noon, Purdue hosts Wake Forest. West. Both are 1-0. Boiler coach Barry Odom says his defense will need to step up.
13: Yeah, I don't think you play good defensive football unless you

0: you know what you're doing. You understand what the guys around you are. So schematically, you're in a good position that you understand that, and you can play free, play fast, play aggressive. And that's something that we're building. And the only way you really get there is you go through the experience of doing it. So my belief on that is they're, you know, certainly we're always looking to improve. I think we'll be a lot better week two than we were week one in that area. And that's tackling, that's all the things that go along with, you know, playing live football for the first time as a group. So I think Coach Kane and the defensive staff have put together a good game plan against what I believe is a very, very explosive offense coming in with Wake Forest.
1: 3:30 in Seattle after playing on Sunday, number 19 Washington hosts Utah State. Husky coach Jed Fish on the short week of prep.
2: Preparation for Utah State. We'll have a meeting in the morning with the players, but we've got to move on, and we've got to get to tomorrow's practice, start preparing game planning. Traditionally, we're able to do this on a Sunday. We got to get going.
1: Also at 3:30 in Minneapolis, Minnesota hosts Mississippi State. Gopher coach P.J. Fleck on being ready for the up-tempo pace of the Bulldogs.
3: You know, you're doing everything you can to an extreme level because you know that they can get up to the line, not only just go fast, it's the rate of execution. It's, you know, they're at the minus 25 in three plays. Guys are at the plus 10 yard line, and they only ran three plays. And you didn't even think they were that explosive plays, but they were, because all their wideouts are 10 300 meter guys, 10 400 meter guys. I mean, that is legit fast. They might be one of the faster teams in the country, and the quarterback makes it look so easy.
1: Next to Champaign, where Illinois will host Duke, a team that coach Brett Bielema says is much different than a year ago.
4: Excited for Duke, obviously. Familiar face from a year ago. Got a lot of respect for Manny. Obviously, they got Trent over there now, too. So, guy that had been in our building for a couple of years, that always builds a little nuance to it. But college football, the way it is, you know, they have a lot of new players. We got a lot of new players, so it's kind of almost two different games that we're preparing for just from a personnel standpoint, even though we played them last year. So, to have the ACC defending champs come to town, I think is a big deal. Super excited.
1: 3:30 in East Lansing. Michigan State hosts Eastern Michigan. MSU coach Pat Fitzgerald on preparing to face former Spartan quarterback Noah Kim.
5: You know, we'll obviously have great respect for his game and for him. And I don't want to speak for a young man, but, you know, when we get ready to play Northwestern, there's no extra motivation for me that week. Like, I've got a job to do. He's got a job to do. It's you just go play the game. It's just the way that it is. So I think it's a good storyline, but I don't think it's the reality when the ball goes up in the air.
1: Also today, Maryland will be at UConn, while Nebraska hosts Bowling Green. Husker coach Matt Rhule really likes what he's seen from Eddie George and the Falcons.
6: The guy that was in my wedding was his strength coach at Tennessee State. I know what Coach George did there. Tough physical team. I played a battle last week. The quarterback was excellent, Constantine. They've got a diverse run game, excellent run game that'll challenge you. Got a great blocking tight ends, receiving tight ends. Defensively, they played really well in the last game. Pringle, their linebacker, I think he had 13, 14 tackles. So it'll be a great challenge and test for us this week to improve on the things we're not doing well and also focus on an excellent opponent.
1: 7:15 at the Rose Bowl. UCLA hosts San Diego State. Bruins coach Bob Chesney on avoiding a letdown after starting the season with a win a week ago.
7: You might feel good. There's enough film stuff on film to say that you shouldn't, you know, ultimately. And I think our guys understand that. We pulled up some things because we had a situation a while back, you know, when we were at JMU and we had beaten North Carolina 70-50 and we're about to play a Ball State team. How are we going to handle that little bit of success that we just had? And we ended up winning the next game 64-7 or whatever it might have been. They responded to it. And our thing here was that same mentality of, you know, this is a win against the team that, you know, was a really good football team. This team might be better in some ways.
1: After dropping their opener to Notre Dame a week ago, Wisconsin hosts Western Illinois. Badger coach Luke Fickell needs his team to bounce back.
8: There's a hell of a lot of maturity and discipline involved in handling adversity. And so, you know, there's a couple different ways to come back in, right? It's a short week. There's a couple different ways, right? You can tell and see in guys' faces and just how they approach everything that they're doing. And so the big emphasis for us is what kind of maturity do we have as individuals, as units, as O's and D's, and as an entire team That'll tell us a lot about the discipline and maturity of our team. And that's also, you know, part of us growing up too.
1: 7:30 in Iowa City. Number 21, Iowa, hosts Iowa State. Hawkeye coach Kirk Ferentz on the challenges of preparing for the Cyclone offense.
9: You know, you got one game of all of them playing together. To your point, I'm guessing we probably saw a percentage of what they've been doing and what they are doing. And then, if you look at the coordinator's background, it's pretty diverse, you know, being up there with Detroit, an excellent offensive football team. Certainly what they did at Iowa State during his time there, again, very impressive. And then same thing at North Dakota State. So, you know, I mean, it's just you're trying to cover all your bases.
1: Finally, tonight at the L.A. Coliseum, number 14, USC hosts Louisiana. Trojan coach Lincoln Riley on the Raging Cajuns.
10: This is a good group. Had some really good players last year. They got some good players back. I think they've got a dynamic quarterback that I think is really the focal point of, you know, certainly their offense, and you could argue their team. A guy that can hurt you both running and throwing the ball. Very, very dynamic player. Had a really nice game last week. And so and they certainly do some things defensively that really challenge us schematically. This one's a little bit different for us because this is the first game we actually get to see the players we're going to play against and what that looks like. And so, it'll be a fun challenge for us.
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20: From the Logan AC and Heat Services Weather Center.
21: Occasional rain and thunderstorms are around for the rest of your day. Some of those could produce some local downpours. Otherwise, mostly cloudy skies. Highs are in the upper 70s to around 80. Overnight, patchy fog possible late, 67. For tomorrow, partly sunny skies. A few isolated thunderstorms are possible later in the day. We'll see highs right around 84. For The Fan, I'm 10 Weather Impact meteorologist Justin Gertz.
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1: Welcome back, everyone. Our previews continue now with the Cincinnati Bearcats. 7 o'clock this evening, 1-0 UC will host Western Carolina, a program that Cincy coach Scott Satterfield is very familiar with.
19: You know, when I played at App State, Western was our big rival team that we played from the mountains of North Carolina. So I've gone against them many, many times. And, you know, I think now kind of a new era since they've hired Coach Bell. Offensively, they've been really, really good on offense. They put up a lot of points versus a lot of different teams. And, you know, obviously coming here and playing a team here in Cincinnati, they'll be fired up to play. And, you know, and we'll certainly know we'll get their best. They have a lot of speed and spread you out and try to create some mismatches. So I'm certainly looking forward to this matchup as we play this weekend.
1: Mid-American Conference teams are next. 12 noon, 0-1 Kent State hosts 2-0 Wofford. Kent coach Mark Kearney.
22: All three phases of their game, you know, they play together, and that's evident when you watch them on tape. You know, the way they attack you offensively complements the way they play on defense. They don't turn the ball over offensively a whole lot. They are very opportunistic, especially on the perimeter, in creating takeaway opportunities. And then special teams, they're fundamentally detailed and disciplined. And, you know, no matter what level of football you play, high school, middle school, FCS, FBS, power group, it doesn't matter. Discipline and attention to detail are necessities in a championship-level program.
1: 1 o'clock in Oxford, 0-1 Miami hosts 0-2 Holy Cross, a team that Red Hawk coach Chuck Martin knows will give its best shot.
23: I know this. They lost to Northern Illinois 2019 last year. I know whenever you play up, you usually get the team's best effort. I know they're going to be excited to come here and play and take a shot at Miami. I know they're going to look at the Pitt tape and say, hey, why don't we just do some of these things? These things were very effective against them. And, you know, and then they're going to look at the Miami tape and or the Pitt tape and say, oh, they had 9 penalties on offense. Well, that's like, so.
1: 3:30 in Akron, the 0-1 Zips host 2-0 Robert Morris, a team that Akron coach Joe Moorhead has a lot of respect for.
24: Yeah, a ton of respect for Coach Clark. Obviously, great history as a player at the U and in the NFL. You know, long coaching career. I think settling in at year 9 at Robert Morris. So, you know, he's done a fantastic job there. You know, in a very tough FCS conference, the Northeastern Conference.
1: 3:30 up at the Glass Bowl. Toledo hosts Central Connecticut. Rocket coach Mike Jacobs.
25: Yeah, obviously they got a tough schedule here early on, right? They played South Dakota, who was a quarterfinal team last year. And that team's a tough team to play. We, you know, when I was at my previous institution, we lost to them in the second round of the playoffs. And so, you know, they had a tough one on the road. But, hey, listen, they got a bunch of good players. I think their running back's a good player. He didn't have a ton of success running last week in South Dakota, but he still had over 140 yards of all-purpose yards in the return game. So he's a weapon.
1: Next to Athens, 6 o'clock, Ohio welcomes in Jacksonville State. Bobcat coach John Hauser on the JSU offense.
26: Jacksonville State, really good football team. We saw them a couple years ago in the Cure Bowl, completely new staff. Similar type offense, at least right now. The QB is a really good player. I mean, he makes the thing go. He can run. He can throw. He's competitive. He had a big game last week. They like to run the football. They want to establish the run. They got a variety of run schemes that they can run with their quarterback, with their tailbacks, with their wide receivers on the perimeter. So you can tell. And then they're a big, big shot team as well. So they want to get the ball down the field. So really good team coming in here offensively.
1: 7 o'clock tonight, 0-1 Bowling Green will be at 1-0 Nebraska. We get a preview from Todd Walker.
27: Bowling Green enters week number 2, still looking for its first victory after falling to the 5th-rated team in FCS, Tarleton State, 20-13 last week at Dwight Perry Stadium. Tonight, they're at Nebraska. The Falcons have a new quarterback this year, Jay Castantine, who transferred after being a starter at Assumption for 2 years. He went 24 for 30 with 283 yards and no interceptions. Also had a couple of nifty runs. Bowling Green coach Eddie George says he's earned the team's respect and the coach's respect.
2: He certainly made some off-schedule plays that we don't have a chance to really assess in camp because, you know, it's not live. The quarterback's not live. He's not taking live hits. And he the scrambling, you're like, well, did he make the play? We don't know in camp. But when he did it live, we said, okay, we can do some things now. And you may see, you know, us put more on his plate.
27: The Falcons meet Nebraska for the first time ever tonight at Memorial Stadium. Kickoff is set for 7 o'clock. The Huskers are coming off a 49-21 win over Ohio last week. Reporting for Ohio College Football Today, this is Todd Walker.
1: Thank you, Todd. Coming up, today's games around the state in the FCS and Division II. That's next as Ohio College Football Today, presented by AAA, continues from Learfield.
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1: A reminder from Ohio's dairy farmers, 8 ounces of delicious chocolate milk has 8 grams of high-quality protein with the power to fuel everyone from elite athletes to weekend warriors. And welcome back, everyone. Our previews continue now in the FCS. 2 o'clock in the Missouri Valley, 1-1 Youngstown State hosts 0-1 Duquesne. Penguin coach Doug Phillips knows these early season games have some challenges.
31: Going into another game where, you know, they have a new defense. You see them against Air Force. Well, Air Force runs a wing T. So, you know, the defense you see against Air Force probably isn't the defense we're going to see this week. So for the third week in a row, you know, you're preparing a game plan, not knowing exactly what they're going to do. But our young men played hard. We got to learn. You know, but learning is one thing. You got to apply it. How do you apply it? You apply it in practice. That was the focus in today's meeting. You know, we learned from film where we got to get better. Now we got to apply it in practice, and that's really where you see improvement.
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32: The Dayton Flyers return to action today following an early season bye, looking to build off their impressive 43-20
10: 20 win over Fairmont State in their season opener. Dayton exploded for 31 points in the second quarter and finished with 437 yards of total offense, including 251 yards on the ground. Quarterback Bryce Schondemeyer threw for 181 yards and two touchdowns, both to Donovan Weatherly, while Luke Hansen added two rushing scores to top it off. Defensively, the Flyers forced four interceptions. Junior safety Juwan Brooks had two of them and was named the Pioneer Football League Defensive Player of the Week for his big-time performance. Dayton is now 1-0 on the season and will host Thomas More coming up later on this afternoon at Welcome Stadium. It's going to be Youth Football Day as well, so a lot of activities going on surrounding the game and before, of course. Kickoff scheduled for noon. The Dayton Flyers shut out Thomas More 38-0 when these two teams met last season. For Ohio College Football Today, I'm Justin Kinner in Dayton.
1: 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Findlay looks to start 2-0 as they host Fairmont State. 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
11: The University of Findlay launched its 125th season of football, ranked number 15 in the coaches' poll, and made a statement with a 30-10 win over number 9 ranked University of Indianapolis. Findlay dominated the stat line, owning an advantage in every category. Individually, Chase Harrison was 17 of 27 for 222 yards and a touchdown passing. DeLon Hurt led the Oilers with 8 catches for 124 yards and a TD. Christian Davis spearheaded the ground attack with 107 yards on 12 carries while finding the end zone 2 times. Leading the Oiler D, it was John Slaper with 6 tackles, while Samuel Lawinson notched 5 tackles and ran an interception back 49 yards. Findlay holds its home opener today with a non-conference meeting with 0-2 Fairmont State, a member of the Mountain East. The Oilers and Falcons kick it off today at noon at Donnell Stadium. For Ohio College Football Today, I'm John Marshall in Findlay.
1: All righty, John. Elsewhere, 1-0 Lake Erie heads to Wheeling, while Ashland looks for their first win of the season this evening as they host Grand Valley State. With more from Ashland, here's Derek Wood.
12: The Ashland University football team is ranked 19th in the AFCA Division II coaches poll, following their season opening loss against the Indiana University of Pennsylvania Crimson Hawks last Thursday. At Jack Miller Stadium in Ashland, Ohio, the Eagles were defeated by the Crimson Hawks 34-24. A weather delay of more than 90 minutes postponed kickoff, but that didn't slow down either squad. IUP led after one quarter 14-10 before holding Ashland scoreless in the second quarter. Time of possession favored the Crimson Hawks by nearly 14 minutes at 36 minutes and 55 seconds. The Eagles struggled on third downs, finishing the game 1-9. IUP tallied 360 total yards, while Ashland tallied 322. In his first collegiate start, junior quarterback Drew Novak finished the game 16 for 27 passing with 258 yards, 3 touchdowns, and an interception. Entering week 2, 0-1 Ashland continues non-conference play with a home matchup against the 6th-ranked 2-0 Grand Valley State Lakers. Game time today is 7 p.m. Reporting for Ohio College Football Today, I'm Derek Wood.
1: Alrighty, Derek. 2-0 Walsh, 1-1 Ohio Dominican, and 1-1 Tiffin are all idle today. 1 o'clock in the SIAC, Central State will be in Atlanta to take on Morehouse. Both are 0-2. Coming up, today's games around the state in Division III. That's next as Ohio College Football Today, presented by AAA, continues from Learfield.
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1: 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And welcome back, everyone. Our previews continue now with games around the state in Division III. We'll begin in the OAC, where Mount Union looks to bounce back from a Week 1 setback as they host Grove City. With more from Alliance, here's Nate Larisha.
20: The top five showdown in Wheaton lived up to the hype as Mountain Union raced a double-digit lead at halftime and came within an extra point to tie the game in the final seconds. Down 24-17 with 5 minutes to play, junior quarterback Mikey Maloney conducted a 13-play drive capped off with a one-yard touchdown run by junior Caden Minner. However, Wheaton blocked the extra point to hold on to a 24-23 win.
21: We came up short, so Wheaton is a fantastic football team, and now the only thing that we can do, win or loss, is control what we can control, and that's prepare for Grove City, put together a great plan, and let the guys go out and execute on Saturday.
20: Next up for head coach Jeff Dart and the Purple Raiders is their home opener versus Grove City, a team that has made the NCAA playoffs 3 consecutive years and that is well respected under the leadership of 11th year head coach Andrew DiDonato.
21: When you have good players that want to get coached and develop, I think you can have success, and I think it's what they've been doing at a really efficient rate.
20: Kickoff at Kara Stadium on Saturday is set for 1:30 p.m. For Ohio College Football Today, I'm Nate Larisha. And Alliance.
1: Thank you, Nate. Also at 1:30 in Berea, it's the season opener for Baldwin-Wallace as they host Bethany. 2 o'clock, Capital welcomes in Wilmington. With more on this one from Bexley, here's Roy Hatfield.
10: The Wilmington Quakers kick off OAC play this afternoon as they travel up I-71 to take on the Capital Crusaders. The Quakers kicked off their season with a 22-19 victory over the College of Worcester. The Quaker offense was paced by freshman running back Caden Molnar, who rushed 15 times for 170 yards and a touchdown in the game. Meanwhile, Capital rolled over Waynesburg in their season opener 35-12, with the Crusaders tallying nearly 400 yards of offense in the victory. In Wilmington, reporting for Ohio College Football Today, I'm Roy Hatfield.
1: All righty, Roy, next to Marietta, where the 1-0 Pioneers welcome in 0-1 Ohio Northern. We have a preview from Andy Rex.
10: It's
2: Skip, the Marietta College Pioneers got the Tom Hinkle era underway last Thursday with a 34-24 win over Westminster College at Don Drum Stadium. The Pioneers led just 6-3 at halftime, then put up a couple of scores in the third quarter before a wild final stanza saw 35 total points scored. Marietta had two backs, senior Zion Jackson-Wilborn and junior Benny Lewis, both topped the 100-yard mark, each scoring a touchdown as part of a rushing attack that totaled 259 total yards. Junior quarterback Joe Tenta threw for 193 yards and two scores. On the defensive side, junior linebacker Tayson Starr recorded 12 tackles, and sophomore lineman Ethan Kroc recorded three sacks. Today, the Pioneers stay at home for the second of three straight at Don Drum to start the season when they host the Polar Bears of Ohio Northern. The Polar Bears are coming off a season-opening 17-10 loss at the hands of Adrian, Michigan. Kickoff at Don Drum Stadium is set for 2 o'clock this afternoon. For Ohio College Football Today, I'm Andy Rex in Marietta.
1: Thank you, Andy. The North Coast Athletic Conference is next. 1-0 Ohio Wesleyan welcomes 1-0 John Carroll to Delaware. 0-1 Wittenberg takes the scenic trip to Crawfordsville to face 1-0 Wabash, while 0-1 Worcester is at 1-0 Kenyon. With more on this one in Gambier, here's Mike Breckenridge.
3: The College of Worcester travels to Kenyon Saturday to open up play in the North Coast Athletic Conference. Scots lost their opener last week at home to Wilmington, 22-19. Worcester offensively really scuffled in their opener, rushing for just 43 yards all told and managing just 13 first downs. Whatever success Worcester does have offensively will probably be at the hands of quarterback Michael Boyle. Boyle coming off a very good junior season when he threw for 24 touchdown passes and 2,500 yards, leads the Worcester offense again. Meanwhile, Kenyon used its quarterback, rolling to a 40-10 opening day win last Saturday at Kalamazoo. QB Drew Morgan threw for 342 yards and four touchdowns in the Owl victory. Worcester won this matchup 49-6 last year, and the Scots have won 11 of the last 12, leading the all-time series 58-24 and three ties. Kickoff 1 o'clock today in Gambier, and Worcester is at Kenyon. Mike Breckenridge for Ohio College Football Today.
1: Thank you, Mike. Heartland Conference teams in action today feature 1-0 Mount St. Joseph heading to Illinois to take on Aurora. 1-0 Manchester is at 1-0 Hiram, while 0-1 Bluffton hosts Madonna. In the PAC, 1-0 Case is idle today. They will host Shenandoah next week. Finally, today in NAIA action, 1-1 Defiance heads to Illinois to face Judson, while at 3:30, 0-1 Rio Grande hosts Lindsey Wilson. With more from Rio Grande, here's Eric Landrum.
4: This afternoon, the University of Rio Grande will play host to the Lindsey Wilson Blue Raiders out of Columbia, Kentucky. Today's game is the home opener for the Red Storm, who enter 0-1 after an early loss at Defiance College that saw the team fall 58-23 in the first game played under new head coach Mike Bartram. Lindsey Wilson steps in today at 2-0 and are currently the number 4 team in NAIA. Kickoff is set for 3:30 p.m. in Jackson. For Ohio College Football Today, I'm Eric Landrum in Rio Grande.
1: All righty, Eric, and we'll be back to wrap up this week's edition of Ohio College Football Today, presented by AAA, next from Learfield.
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32: Things got a little hot down at the old ballpark in Cincinnati this September 12th back in 1898. A cigar carelessly tossed into the seats after a game the day before had smoldered all night at the ballpark, and smoke began pouring out of the stands as the Reds held a workout on the field. Flames shot up through the grandstand seats. Several of the players grabbed buckets of water and rushed into the stands to put out the fire, certainly earning Fireman of the Year honors, an award that today honors relief pitchers. But on this day, Reds players more than qualified. The stands suffered minimal damage, but it was a hot time at the ballpark this September 12, 1898, this day in Reds baseball.
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3: Good morning, I'm Nate Putterbother, Sports Update. We're just hours away from the biggest game in the non-conference schedule. The top-ranked Ohio State Buckeyes travel to Austin to take on fourth-ranked Texas. That coverage is all day long. Game time is set for 7:30. In other top 25 action today, the noon slate sees number 5 Indiana playing host to Howard. Number 6 Oregon heads out to Stillwater to take on Oklahoma State. Number 10 Texas A&M takes on Arizona State at home. Penn State visits Temple, and all eyes are on number 11 Oklahoma heading out to unranked Michigan. This afternoon, Notre Dame is home against Rice. Number 12 Alabama visits Kentucky. Number 19 Washington has Utah State. And at night, LSU hosts Louisiana Tech. Oregon State hosts number 13 Texas Tech. And the Cy-Hawk series between Iowa and Iowa State. And number 20 Utah takes on Arkansas after dark. Bringing sports news to happens a fan, Ohio Sports Destination.
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4: Oh, this is some clever branding.
2: Here's your host. Place name here.
5: You know, your wedding day is a special day. You have no idea where I'm going with this, do you?
7: No, I don't.
5: Stick around. It might be fun. Your wedding day is a special day. Love is in the air. Surrounded by those you hold closest to you and your in-laws. But, now I think that inviting someone to your wedding really reveals to them how you feel about them.
7: Yes.
5: It's supposed to be a reflection of how highly you think of them.
7: Correct.
5: However, if you are getting married today, you are double birding everybody who you invited to your wedding. Because
3: that plane finally landed.
5: It wasn't that long. That was like 30 seconds.
7: I liked it.
5: Thank you.
7: Uh-huh.
5: Yeah, you said that like that was a 6-minute intro into what I was getting to. Yes, Ohio State plays Texas today. We know that. Thank you very much. I was getting there.
7: Uh-huh.
5: And I got there, I think, quickly before the clock hit 10:02.
7: Yeah.
5: It said that like it was like 10:10.
7: You got to set the scene.
5: I know. And the scene I'm going to set for you is that I was at a function last night, briefly, as you know.
7: Yes, I am aware of that.
5: Showed my face. I was at a function yesterday, and I asked one of my buddies, hey, where are you watching the game tomorrow? And he goes, I'm going to be at a wedding tomorrow. I'm like, excuse me?
7: Oh, no.
5: I'm like, of all of the games, like Ohio State's got many games on the schedule. And
7: I don't know that there's going to be many people on the dance floor when that opens up at this wedding.
5: I don't think so either.
3: I'll do you one better. My parents got married during Ohio State, Michigan.
7: Oh, my. That's crazy. Why didn't we have this at like 3:30 in the afternoon after the game?
3: Apparently the reception was, and they all got yelled at for watching the game.
7: I mean, you can't stop people from not watching the game. Now, I had a wedding in the fall.
5: Okay.
7: But it was on a Sunday because Sundays are cheaper. Make note of that. But it was also the Saturday before that was Ohio State, Penn State, the McCord year. So I dodged a bullet there of not having that. I don't know. I'm more college.
5: Was that the game where Drew Aller played here and sucked?
7: Yes.
5: Yeah.
7: And it was Marv's last year, and he had the long touchdown at the end, kind of.
5: I think like James Franklin, go figure. Go figure. James Franklin was involved in terrible play calling.
7: Yes, absolutely.
5: And let his OCs just run roughshod. Anyway,
7: but we had our wedding on a Sunday because I even told Rebecca that I'm more college football. I'm okay missing, with air quotes around that.
5: Wow, not a true Bengals fan, Nate. You gotta take some offense to that.
7: I mean, I am
5: okay,
7: but like,
5: I'm sorry to interrupt.
3: To be fair, most years they're not worth paying attention to anyways.
7: I know. I think they actually had a bye that week anyway, so I lucked out.
5: Lucked out. You didn't even look at the. Yeah, the schedule wasn't even revealed yet when you set the date.
7: I do know the Browns were playing, and there's a picture of my groomsmen all huddled around as we were taking pictures, looking at someone's phone for the Browns game. But yeah, that's we did it on a Sunday because I'm more college guy than NFL guy. So like, I'm like, I don't even want to mess with any of these big time slates like we have today with Ohio State, Texas. You got Michigan, Oklahoma at noon. It's a full day. I'm excited.
5: Now, again, a wedding invitation supposed to reveal that you like somebody.
7: Yes.
5: If you're getting married today and you put this obligation on in front of somebody's plate, then you are revealing to them that you hate them. Because this is, especially if you're getting married like locally. Now, if you're getting married like in Wyoming, you know, I mean, I'm, you know, not to.
7: Lovely place.
5: Yeah. The Laramie, I'm sure, gets
7: absolutely
5: gets down on Saturdays.
7: Absolutely. When they're playing. Just ask Austin Ward.
5: Colorado State. Yes. But if you are anywhere around here and you're getting married today, you hate everybody you invited.
7: I mean, you have to expect people are going to be watching college football on their phones.
5: Yes.
7: Maybe not during the ceremony.
5: Have you guys done that? I've been to a wedding where I was watching college football on my phone.
7: I was at a wedding during March Madness, and I was watching the games.
5: I'm not surprised at all by that.
7: It was the Elite Eight with Florida and Texas Tech a couple years ago, and Walter Clayton Jr. had a masterclass.
5: I'm sure we all remember it. My question, that's the back two weekends of March plus the first weekend of April. Do we have to add that to like no fall weddings? No.
7: Yeah.
5: No last two weekends of March and no first weekend of April.
7: Yes, the second weekend of April is okay because it's the Masters.
5: Well, I was about to say, what about the Masters?
7: I feel like that's okay because the Masters is still like all weekend.
5: I mean, I don't care about that, but all my friends would.
7: I care about it. And so I'll of course tune in a little bit, like maybe after the ceremony, like during the cocktail hour or something like that.
5: It's round three.
7: But like a moving day is electric. But it's going to be done by 7 o'clock, the third round coverage will be. So then, like,
3: do it early. The leaders won't even have teed off by the time we're done.
7: Exactly. And so, like, then you're ready to get down on the dance floor.
5: I've had this vision of like the way to do a fall wedding if you were to do one.
7: Okay.
5: Again, don't do one unless it's like
7: I was not doing it in March or April. I made that clear, and we were both in agreement that summer was off the table just because of how hot it would be.
5: Oh, so you're doing an outdoor wedding.
7: Yeah, so we did an outdoor fall wedding.
5: Okay, well then, yeah, okay, that makes sense.
7: Yeah.
5: But, wow, you're also rolling the dice on weather.
7: Oh, wait, no. We were inside. Had the option for outdoor. Cocktail hour was outdoor.
5: Okay.
7: Yeah.
5: I have this vision for how this can work.
7: Sorry.
5: I've thought about this. Like, you better have a projector up of the Ohio State Texas game if you are having a wedding today.
7: I think absolutely too.
5: At the reception. I've thought of, I'm almost like maybe I will intentionally have a fall wedding one day and just dedicate one of the wall. Let's say we're in like this like rectangular ballroom or whatever. One of the walls will have like eight projectors up and will just be the football wall and all the guys will be hanging out there, including myself.
7: Is it going to be like a quad box type thing?
5: A quad box. Except an octo box.
7: An octo box, yeah.
5: And we'll have ESPN, ESPN2, ESPNU, Fox. ABC, Fox, NBC, CBS. I think you can put together USA. We'll put Tom Brenneman on the CW. Calling Miami, Florida, and South Florida.
7: Drive to deep left field.
5: And it'll be a home run, and I don't know if I'm going to put on this headset again. I think you can come up with eight networks to put in an octo box.
7: Absolutely, you could.
5: Ohio State, well, I guess if it were today, Ohio State and Texas would have to be like half the screen.
7: You have to have something set up, I think, for at the wedding for this game in particular. If it was a bye game or something like that, maybe you could get by not having one and be okay with people catching it on their phones. But if you don't have a projector, again, you have to know people are going to be watching on their phones. It's just going to happen. It happens all the time.
5: And so my friend, I guess, and whoever else.
7: Will he be watching on his phone?
5: Hell yeah. Yes, he will be.
7: You cannot miss this game.
5: No, he won't.
7: Can't miss.
5: I've done the sacrilegious, like, watching football in the pews. Now, that's a little bit different than watching football at the reception, which I've definitely done.
7: Yes, absolutely.
5: With people huddled around me. I've propped up my phone in the pew. And, so that's, like, while, like, the priest is speaking.
7: Yeah. You can definitely get away with it. I feel like I have at times, if I've done that, I've had it leading up to when the music starts to play and then I shut it off. Now, if somebody else next to me has it on still, then I'll be looking at it during the ceremony.
5: When the music's... Oh, you mean in church?
7: Yeah, like when, oh, when everyone like, starts like, to walk down the aisle.
5: Psst, lower the volume on your phone. I think you meant the music on your phone. I'm turn it down.
7: When the ceremony's about to start.
5: Oh, dude.
7: Then we shut it off.
5: Oh, the ceremony had been started. There was a big Notre Dame-Wisconsin game I had to watch because Notre Dame was running away within the fourth quarter, and it got fun late. But, yeah, so don't have... If you're going to have fall weddings, don't pay... You had this is not the NFL.
7: What's the other date? November 7th is the next loaded slate, I guess.
5: I was about to say, this is Ohio State's first biggest game of the year until the next biggest game of the year.
7: Yeah.
5: So I would recommend October 17th, take that one off, because that's Indiana. You got Halloween, which you also...
7: Do the week after the Indiana, because that's the bye week.
5: Yes.
7: So then you're set.
5: Somebody out there didn't do it, because I asked a friend yesterday, where are you watching the game? He said, I'll be at a wedding.
7: Yeah, that's true.
5: So I don't know who.
7: I mean, you can't plan that far out around the Ohio State schedule because they.
5: Yes, you can. That's what I was just about to say. Because you can do that with the NFL because you have no idea what the schedule is going to be. They release it in May.
7: Yes,
5: and so you're like, well, I just lucked out and it was the Browns bye or the Bengals bye week. So I didn't even interrupt my favorite team. But college, you have like 18 years notice
7: for most games. Yes, for the bye games and stuff, but.
3: If you hear Ohio State is playing Texas, you know that's coming in September.
7: Yes,
3: don't
7: absolutely.
3: Schedule your wedding in September.
7: Absolutely. Thank you. Absolutely. And you know when the Michigan game is going to be.
5: The Big Ten schedule probably is year of.
7: Yes.
5: The non-conference game, which we can talk about this in a second. I think like the fate of the universe is almost like in the hands of this game slightly.
7: I'm in agreement.
5: At least this is the second time you said the word agreement. I'm pretty sure it's agreement, but you know, they may be tomato, tomato. Anyway. I think that, yes, the non-conference schedule.
7: Yes.
5: Like years in advance. Years. And you still did this. I don't even know who I'm yelling at right now because...
7: people that are having the wedding today.
5: I don't know who
7: your friend is going
5: to
7: be at.
5: I know. I didn't get invited to, which is fine.
7: It is raining right now, but I don't know what it's going to be like later this afternoon when their wedding may be.
5: Or it's indoors
7: and they're dodging a bullet.
5: I am going to a fall wedding in 2 weeks, which I kind of need to like remind myself of so I don't just like miss it. Cause I did kind of have that moment of like the people who are getting married were at the party last night and I was like, oh my gosh, that's in 2 weeks. Like it snuck up on me. It's like, whoa, like, I know I had like 4 months of notice, but I'm also like, whoa, like if this were tonight, I would have just not shown up.
7: That's the point of the save the dates.
5: I know. So
7: you can mark it on the calendar.
5: It's like, I know what day it is. I just don't know what day today is. And I'm like, whoa, it's September 12th.
7: I don't worry about any of that because Rebecca she marks it down and then she's just like locked.
5: See, that's why it's good to have a better half. Happy birthday. Nope. That's tomorrow.
7: It's tomorrow. Happy early birthday to Nora.
5: Are you having a first birthday party today?
7: Today, yes.
5: Okay,
7: I will be jetting there from this.
5: When is it a touchy subject to ask? Why not tomorrow on the first birthday?
7: We wanted it to kind of be like us with her for her first, and like kind of do things on her actual birthday.
5: Oh, okay.
7: Yeah,
5: that's fine.
7: Yeah, but then like we're doing the birthday party today in the afternoon. We'll have the college games on for everybody that's coming. So. We're not depriving everybody from Michigan, Oklahoma, and it's going to be well before the Ohio State Texas game gets started. So unless people are staying to hang out and watch the game, or if they want to get home to watch the game, they got plenty of time.
5: Exactly. Now, again, I kind of think the fate of the universe, at least in the, you know, the college football sense, not like the actual universe, not like the death being pointed at Earth. I want Iguodala. I think at least in part, the fate of one of these two teams and how they proceed moving forward as a program, this is all kind of on the line because there's a trend in college football that's taking place right now. And whoever gets burned in this game might be following suit. And if it's Ohio State, that's going to be a problem for all of us because the season's about to get a lot less interesting if Ohio State loses this game. Mm. We'll kind of map it all out and figure it all out and kind of do tomorrow's headlines today. And we'll do it in a few minutes right here on The Fan.
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0: with Tyler Gorlock, who is very afraid of the dark.
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0: What happened?
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1: Ah!
0: But it's not dark.
1: Ah!
0: I just said dark.
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14: Occasional rain and thunderstorms are around for the rest of your day. Some of those could produce some local downpours. Otherwise, mostly cloudy skies. Highs are in the upper 70s to around 80. Overnight, patchy fog possible late, 67. For tomorrow, partly sunny skies. A few isolated thunderstorms are possible later in the day. We'll see highs right around 84. For The Fan, I'm 10 Weather Impact meteorologist Justin Gertz.
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18: All right, so as far as the long-term stakes go of this game, because the short-term stakes are obvious. Like, the short-term is just, hey, we're all going to be watching, so everybody has their own rooting interest, and so people around here are going to want the Buckeyes to win just because they're watching the game.
19: Absolutely.
18: The long-term stakes of this game, as it pertains to this season, could be high, could be low. Obviously, that depends on how Ohio State handles the stretch that everybody's been talking about.

0: talking about the Indiana by USC Oregon, and that three-game stretch in a four-week period is kind of going to determine how important this game is, because we are now in a state of college football where you get mulligans, whether I like it or not, you get them.
1: Yep.
0: So if Ohio State does lose to Texas, we kind of won't know the full scope of the season until we hit that mid-October stretch. But let's say that mid-October stretch doesn't go well and that Ohio State, and I don't necessarily think this is going to happen. Let's say you do lose to both Indiana and Oregon.
1: You go 1-2 in that stretch of Indiana, USC, and Oregon.
0: Yeah, I kind of think you're going to go 2-1 in that stretch.
1: I do too. But what if the worst case happens?
0: What if you do go 1-2 in that stretch, and then all of a sudden this game becomes everything?
1: Yeah,
0: because when we made the transition from the BCS to the college football playoff with the committee, I think we all thought like, oh, there's going to be eye tests and there's going to be, you know, not everybody's schedules weighted the same and stuff like that. Mm-hmm. But I feel like by and large, the committee throughout the entire decade plus run that they've had have still made largely safe picks that you could probably pluck a couple out that where they, you know, where they reordered the teams, but
1: left Florida State out.
0: That's one that jumps to mind too. Although
2: Ohio State in 2014,
0: I didn't think they were justifying that. I do think they were justified in the Florida State one.
1: Yes.
0: Just because TCU won by 52 and then dropped three rankings. Like, what are you talking about?
1: Yeah.
0: So anyway, not to argue that point, but by and large, the college football playoff committee does kind of play it safe. We're going to put all the zero loss teams at the top. Beneath them, all right, then we'll put the one loss teams and the two loss teams. And so it's like we are kind of just ranking records, which is like the most basic way to do it, which I don't think is what we thought we were signing up for.
1: That's how the BCS was.
0: Right. And so we thought, oh, there's going to be some eye tests that they didn't account for. And so the new trend in college football, as we're seeing, and we're kind of making fun of like Indiana now, Michigan did it in their championship season in 23,
1: right,
0: where non-conference games are going away. So the problem is if Ohio State loses today, and I'll quit hogging the microphone in a second and let you jump in here. If Ohio State loses today, that three-game stretch in October into early November becomes vitally important, because if they end up this season 9-3, I do think Ohio State could be, or you can flip it too. The same thing could be said for Texas.
1: Absolutely.
0: If Texas goes 9-3 and they miss the playoffs barely, just barely, then I do think whoever loses this game is going to be looking back on the season like, we shouldn't have played that game, because if we went 10-2, we'd probably be in.
1: Well, that's exactly where I was going to go, was with last year with Texas. Like, this is the prime example of it, where they were even advocating at the end of the season that Sark was saying they shouldn't even play the game against Ohio State because it kept them out of the playoff. And they ended up going 9-3. They lost to Florida. They lost to Georgia. Didn't really have any other marquee wins, Texas A&M at the end of the season, but they ultimately got left out of the playoff. I think that both of these teams are playoff teams. I think they're national championship contenders. I don't think it'll be the same case, but I mean, it's absolutely there, because at the time of this game last year, Texas was the number one team in the country. Ohio State was number three. And we're both sitting here thinking that they're probably going to still maybe meet in the college football playoff that later that season. It ended up not being the case for Texas. Who knows what's going to happen today, but I mean, it's very much a possibility after seeing how last year played out with Texas losing the opener to Ohio State. And you can say that it actually left them out of the playoff.
0: Yeah. And so as much,
2: I'm going to push back on one statement made there. You said both these teams are national title contenders. If the scenario where Ohio State loses today and then goes 1-2 in that stretch, no, you're not a national title contender.
1: No.
2: Last year, Texas loses to Ohio State, their big game against Georgia and Florida. No, you weren't a national title contender. Shut up.
0: We're talking about after this week, though.
1: Yeah. Right now, I'm thinking that both of these teams are two of the best teams in the country, and like we're expecting an all-time classic tonight, and that they legitimately could meet again in December or January.
0: In which case, I think you want to lose today.
2: We're all saying if that is true, then they're probably not losing those games, so it's not even an argument.
1: No, it's not.
0: Well, I mean, we don't know. Well, like I said, we'll find out in 2 months what the actual answer to
1: that is. Texas, their schedule coming up after Ohio State, they have to play at Tennessee. They play Oklahoma like usual. They got Ole Miss. They got at Missouri, at LSU, at Texas A&M. So, like, their schedule isn't easy either.
0: They have six more ranked teams after this game. Now,
1: that's a little...
0: What do those rankings mean?
1: Nothing. They mean absolutely nothing.
0: I can't guarantee you anything. I can tell you this. Look, say what you will about Clemson. LSU looked unbelievable last week.
1: Absolutely.
0: So they're on the schedule.
1: They have to go to Baton Rouge.
0: So that's a very realistic loss for Texas.
1: Yes.
0: And then you just listed them. Like, you don't think one other team could trip them up?
1: Yeah.
0: And maybe, like, catch them?
1: Yeah.
0: So, yeah, that's absolutely on the table. But to your point, yeah, whoever loses this game, like, one team's going to be 2-0, one's going to be 1-1. When we wake up tomorrow morning on Sunday, both teams will still be national title contenders.
1: And depending on how the outcome comes, I would be stunned if it's a blowout either way. Like, if Ohio State goes down and beats the brakes off Texas, or Texas, because Ohio State never has, I don't think, really has gotten blown out in the Ryan Day era. Maybe the Alabama national championship game, you can include that.
0: Yeah.
1: The Oregon game when Oregon came here, but like, Ohio State doesn't get blown out under Ryan Day. And so that's why I'm thinking that it's either going to be very close or Ohio State runs away with it. But I would be shocked if that happens too, because I think it's going to be very tight. And on Sunday, when we're reacting to this game, they're still going to be title contenders in my eyes.
0: Absolutely. And so, like, again, we'll figure that out in the coming months. Like,
1: absolutely.
0: Because
1: we have no idea how it's going to play out after this.
0: Exactly. Now, I would also be shocked if we saw a repeat of last year and the fact that it was like the worst game ever.
1: Oh, yes. Yes, 100%.
0: So, I'll tell you this. I haven't really had a read on this game all offseason long. Like,
1: okay.
0: At all.
1: Okay.
0: Except for, I bet we don't have a repeat of like where teams...
1: 14-7 last year.
0: And it took like all four quarters to come up with 14-7.
1: It was Julian's first college start. Yep. Arch had started a few games the year before because of injuries.
0: Not against real teams, but he started them.
1: Yes, but his first, like, you could say, real start in the Horseshoe as the number one team in the country. Like, that's not easy to do. And both teams, it felt like they were just trying to just control the clock and just run it the entire time and not really take any risks with their young quarterbacks. Now these guys have a year under their belts. I think they're going to be slinging it. I think it's going to be a showcase. Like, they're going to be unleashed. They're going to be slinging it, slinging the rock, throwing it deep to their stud wide receivers. I don't think it's going to be a shootout because the defenses are still elite, but it's going to be much higher scoring than last year, I think.
0: All right. We have so much Ohio State, Texas to talk today. Not just us, but like on this station.
1: Yeah.
0: And so Reeser and Dylan Ty are going to follow us. So we are like the fourth pregame show. So
1: are we the pre-game show?
0: I think you had four in there. So yeah. So it'll be us for 2 hours, Eric Reeser and Dylan Ty for 2 hours, Maddie DeVere and Dane for 2 hours, A.R. Biddle and Tim May for 2 hours. And then I think an hour and a half of Paul Keels and Jim Lachey and Tyler Danberg.
1: Before it all gets kicked off,
0: we have
1: after 7:30.
0: Right. We have so much Ohio State, Texas to talk about. We have to space it out a little bit.
1: They decided to lead us off?
0: Yeah.
1: I view this as JV and everyone else as varsity.
0: Son, we're freshmen. Point being, we have so much Ohio State, Texas to talk about. We have to space it out a little bit.
1: Yep.
0: All right. So I know Ohio State and Texas are playing today. We are certainly not done talking about them. We have a lot more to say, but we got to space it out. So let's not forget the Browns and Bengals also kick off their seasons tomorrow. And lovely. I want to talk about that. So we'll sneak in a segment for week one of the NFL coming up next in 2 minutes on The Fan.
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10: 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You're listening to Fan Sports Saturday.
0: I also have some homework for us.
1: Oh, really?
0: Yeah. And we have all show to do this, so we don't have to, like, knock it out just right now.
1: Not doing Are You Smarter Than a Fifth Grader, right?
0: No. Although that's tremendous. I had fun every time that we played that game.
1: I did too, even though I suck at trivia.
0: All right, here's, because I was thinking about this. I'm like, this should be easy. And then I tried to do this off the top of my head, and I'm like, I kind of can't. And I'm the country music guy.
1: Oh, okay.
0: I was going to be the challenge for us throughout this show. How many songs can we name that reference the state of Texas?
1: Oh, man.
0: But like actually says the word Texas, not Austin, Dallas,
1: not any city.
2: Just specifically says the word
0: like
2: Texas.
0: The word doesn't have to be in the song title. How many songs can we name that have the word Texas in them?
1: Oh my gosh. Zero for me. I'm sorry.
0: Okay, you should be able to come up with one, because the number one song for like the past 8 months has been Choosing Texas by Ella Langley.
1: I haven't listened to it.
0: What?
1: I don't think I've heard it, unless I maybe heard it on TikTok.
0: You haven't heard it? I'm about to give you a Tyvus what? Like, what do you mean?
1: I don't know.
0: Where are my Tyvus drops?
1: What? No, I don't think I don't think I've heard it, unless maybe I've heard it on
0: George Strait. Probably has a lot of songs that
1: maybe
0: have the word
1: I've heard
0: Texas
1: it through
0: in
1: TikTok. It. Luke Bryan or Kenny Chesney or anybody?
0: No, Luke Bryan's singing about Georgia.
1: Yeah.
0: Anyway, week one of the NFL season has already kicked. I was about to say it kicks off tomorrow. It kicks off tomorrow in this state,
1: yes.
0: But it's already kicked off. So if you go on Tankathon, which is.
1: We're already there.
0: You know what? I didn't realize how stupid that was until you.
1: Man, the Browns haven't even kicked off, and we're already looking at Tankathon.
0: Look, man, we know the Browns are drafting a quarterback next year. Okay, you're right. I didn't realize how stupid that was to say that. And I said it seriously, too. I'm like, let's go look at Tankathon to see where the Browns are. Well, the Browns are picking first because the Rams are currently the worst team in the NFL. And
1: they have that from the Miles trade.
0: Yes.
1: Bleep them picks.
0: Oh, speaking of the party that I was attending yesterday, Browns fans are getting way too chesty about the fact that Miles Garrett sucked in his first game as a Ram.
1: I did not have...
0: Could you believe that?
1: I did not have any confidence in the Rams going down there and succeeding because of the flight schedule. Like, really? that was so dumb. You expect them to get off of... 15-hour flight and just, yeah, suit up, let's go play.
0: Yeah, that's ridiculous.
1: When the Niners have been there for a week.
0: Right. And so that was absolutely the better move. Now, we can't pinpoint exactly how it affected the game.
1: Yeah.
0: But anyway, Rams are they come out, they get beat by like 20.
1: And Trent Williams is also the best offensive lineman in the game.
0: Yeah, that also contributes to that. Yes. But and I think Browns fans are kind of screwing around a little bit, but you know, they're enjoying their,
1: let's see how Jared Verse does in week one.
0: They have to take, I think Jared Verse is going to be really good.
1: I think he will be too. And I think he will be too.
0: And here's the difference. They're going to have him for like 7 years.
1: Yeah.
0: And so that's going
1: to
0: be
1: just like Miles. And then they dumped him off to a Super Bowl contender.
0: Well, that's why this upcoming draft is so important. This is why we look at Tankathon to make sure that the the Rams are currently the worst team in the league. So the Browns can have the number one pick. Because they got to take a quarterback. Oh. Now, here's the trouble. They got to get it right.
1: There's no way that this happens and they get the Rams pick that high. There's no way.
0: I'm screwing around.
1: I know, but like, could you imagine if they somehow ended up with those two picks, no, and then they could double up with Julian and Jeremiah.
0: This was actually another debate at the party last night. See, this is good that I'm friends with sports fans. So it's like I can bring all of our discussions. They're giving me show material.
2: It's the Browns. They're taking Drew Mestemaker number one. Let's be real.
0: Not after Oklahoma State lost to Tulsa last week.
1: Yeah, that's valid.
0: Hell to the no on that.
1: And they're about to get blitzed by Oregon today.
0: So all of my friends are Ohio State fans.
1: Okay.
0: They had the debate about Julian saying and what his prospects are as a pro quarterback. One guy,
1: find out tonight.
0: One guy, Browns/Buckeyes fan, was like all in on, oh, the Browns should draft Julian Sand. And another one of my friends goes, dude, he's as tall as me, and I think I bench press more than him. And I think he's correct.
1: He probably doesn't throw it as far as Julian, though, or as accurate.
0: Okay, no. Otherwise, my friend would have been Ohio State's starting quarterback. So, like, but. Whatever the case, and like the Rams pick is not going to be the pick that the Browns use to draft their quarterback. It's going to be their own, just to be clear.
1: It's likely going to be a top five pick.
0: But since only four teams have played, we do see on Tankathon that the Rams currently hold the number one pick going to Cleveland. The Patriots also lost, so they have the number two pick drafting Jeremiah Smith. So, you know, just...
1: Oh, my. That'd be disgusting.
0: A.J. Brown and Jeremiah Smith.
1: A.J. Brown would just be reading a book because Drake May would be feeding Jeremiah too
0: much. What's that virtue? No. What's the book that he reads?
1: I don't know that.
0: I don't know. But we got that. So we got Browns. Let me pull up my schedule here. We got Browns.
1: Browns are at the Jags.
0: Yeah.
1: And the Bengals are hosting the Bucks, and Baker just got paid.
0: And yeah, so which was weird because I thought Baker Mayfield was definitely going to be the type of guy to like super dig his heels in. And so maybe the Bucks came to him because he said, I'm setting a deadline. And if you don't meet my price by this point, I am not signing because it's going to be about football. I took that seriously. So I actually think, and what do I know? I'm like, I don't know him or the Glazer family.
1: Uh-huh.
0: I'm led to believe that the organization caved into him. I hope.
1: I can see that because, I mean, we know what Baker Mayfield is like when he's playing ticked off. He's at a very high level. When he's healthy, he's doing that. And maybe they saw that opportunity of like, okay, if Baker goes into this season not getting paid, and I mean, you could make the case at the start of last year, he was in the MVP conversation before all the injuries and stuff happened. If he goes out and does the same thing for the full season, then you're going to have to pay him a lot more. And so I don't think it's wrong for the Bucks to go out and do this right now. Get it done before the season starts. You don't have that tension anymore. He's your guy. Why not give him the money?
0: So the Browns tomorrow are going to be on like Survivor Eliminator Pool Watch, where a lot of people are going to be picking the Jaguars.
1: Yes.
0: The Bengals. It pains me to say this. I viewed the Bengals as paper tigers the past few years. I actually take the Bengals seriously this year. I do. And like that's not good for me.
1: Yeah, you're a Steelers guy.
0: I know. But the Bengals do actually strike a little bit of fear in me. I do like the moves that you guys made on defense with the free agent acquisitions.
1: Yeah.
0: I think that those are going to be impactful. I don't think you can solve it all in one offseason because I don't want to hear a word about, oh, they won the AFC. They did that like five seasons ago.
1: Yeah.
0: So like, same quarterback. I get it. Joe Burrow's still there. You still have good weapons on offense. But like, I'm still a believer. You have to make it really far and lose before you can make it really far and win.
1: Yeah.
0: And so
1: 100%.
0: I think we are so far removed from winning the AFC in 2021. That clock has reset itself. So I'm not picking the Bengals to win the Super Bowl or anything like that, but you guys will make a run.
1: Yeah. I mean, they're favored.
2: I mean, they almost won the division last year with no defense, and now they're going to have some defense.
1: Yeah.
2: They got pretty close.
0: Third place.
1: The biggest thing is like they actually show that they're invested.
2: But they were in every game like with no defense last year.
1: Right. The year before that when Joe Burrow was like an MVP, if they made the playoffs, he's likely getting MVP because he just held every offensive stat. Like it was unbelievable. And to me, like they show that they're invested in building the defense. They know that that was their weakness the last few years. And they're going all in, maximizing on Joe Burrow's window with Ja'Marr Chase, with T. Higgins, and all those weapons that he has. The biggest thing is they got to be healthy. If they stay healthy the entire year, then they're 100% going to be right there.
2: It all comes down to if Burrow can stay on the field or not.
1: Yes, yes, 100%.
0: Big if.
2: It is a big if.
0: I don't know. I just something about like I don't let that go so easily.
1: Yeah, I mean it's been on 1 year, off the other, on 1 year, off the other. So like
0: I know.
1: This is technically supposed to be the on year. So hopefully he can stay on the field.
0: I do take you guys seriously. I do. I also hate.
2: Is it also because the division is really bad this year? The Browns are going to be terrible. I think the Steelers are going to be terrible.
0: I disagree with that. I don't think the Steelers are going to be terrible.
1: The Steelers are, I feel like they're just Steelers always
0: find a way. Steelers are starting 1-0, baby. Cooper Rush, come on down.
1: Okay. Yeah, no Tua. I mean, the Ravens are going to be right there.
2: The Ravens will be the Ravens.
1: You don't know what to expect, though, with Minter in his first year.
0: Yeah.
1: But, I mean, he's a defensive-minded guy, and, like, Ravens' defenses are usually typically really well, or really good. And then you got the Lamar Jackson factor. So, I mean, I feel like it'll be tight. I mean, you don't have to worry about the Browns, really. But the Steelers, I don't know. It should be the Bengals for the taking.
0: No, we know what the Steelers are going to do. They're going to be okay.
1: Yeah.
0: And it's going to be really, really boring.
1: Yeah.
0: Give me interesting. Even give me funny bad. Like, you can be bad, but be funny bad, man. Like, just quit being boring. I mean,
1: hey, they went out and got Michael Pittman.
0: Yeah, I know. And Aaron Rodgers claims that DK Metcalf is, like, so locked in. He's like, we're getting the best version of DK. Like, okay.
2: They have Michael Pittman, and their average age became dead of natural causes.
0: Mm-hmm. All right. So you forgot that you marked your... Wait, 3-2-1. I can't even read what I wrote.
1: Jiminy Christmas.
0: I'm going to try this again.
1: 3-2-1.
0: You forgot that you marked today's date on the calendar. I'll remind you the most important thing that's happening in college football today. Oh. And no, it is not Ohio State and Texas.
1: Whoa, that's a tease.
0: The most important thing that's happening in college football today, I'll tell you what it is next. 97.1 The Fan.
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0: All right, we've got some submissions for our homework assignment, which is how many songs can we name, which evidently was only one.
2: I can do more than that.
0: I forgot we got a music radio guy. So we'll bring in the ringer, Nate Puderbaugh, in a second. The homework assignment was how many songs can we name that mention the word Texas? All we had was Choosing Texas by Ella Langley. And I say we, I mean me.
1: Yeah.
0: Because I had nothing to offer.
1: No help. And this is where I'm mad that I suck at trivia, because I'm looking at the chat and seeing some of these names, and I'm just like,
0: mm-hmm.
1: I mean, I've heard these songs, but I just forget them.
0: All my exes live in Texas. I've heard that phrase.
1: Yes.
0: I don't know if I knew it was a song. I've heard the phrase, and I probably said the phrase. I didn't even realize.
1: Isn't it a woman that sings the song?
2: No, it's a man.
1: It is?
2: Yes.
0: Well, that counts. Someone also said the Beyonce song. Oh,
1: it's George Strait.
2: You said George Strait has a bunch of songs about Texas.
1: George Strait.
0: I didn't say I knew them, or else I would have named them. If I knew them, I would have named them. Thank you very much. So I don't get why the joke's on me on that one, but I'm conceding that. Someone says the Beyonce song. So that's Texas Hold'em. That's true.
1: Yeah.
0: Also, it doesn't have to be in the title.
1: Just has a mention in the song. It's a lyric.
0: Has the word Texas in the song.
1: Yeah, it's a lyric.
0: So our total is now 3.
2: Do I start adding, listen a few off?
0: Someone says T for Texas by Lynyrd Skynyrd. What you got?
2: LaGrange by ZZ Top.
0: That's a city in Texas. That makes sense.
2: But they do mention Texas.
0: I'd take your word for it.
2: Ohio, Come Back to Texas by Bowling for Soup.
0: Bowling for Soup. Wow.
1: I don't know.
0: That's that no, they got the 1985.
2: Blake Shelton has a song called Texas. If you're gonna,
0: are you sure? Wait, hold on. Are you sure Blake Shelton has a song called Texas? Yeah. I know he has a song called Austin.
2: Yeah, he does have a song called Texas.
0: Wow, that's really bad on his part for having a song named Austin and a song named Texas.
2: If you're gonna play in Texas, you better have a fiddle in a band as a song. Cowboys from Hell from Pantera mentions Texas.
0: Someone says Texas by Big X the Plug. No kidding. That one's in my phone.
2: Texas Flood by Stevie Ray Vaughan.
0: Golly.
2: It's one of the ones I've got off the top of my head.
1: Are all just going over my head.
0: That's okay. So that was our home. We're getting someone says
1: God Bless Texas.
0: By Little Texas.
1: By Little Texas. I mean, that makes sense.
2: Ghost of a Texas Ladies, man.
0: All right. You have new homework.
1: I gotta listen to these songs.
0: No. Here's your new homework.
1: Oh no.
0: By the end of the show, this doesn't have to all be right now, but by the end of the show, you have to name me 5 songs that have any state. But you can't repeat the state. Because once you hit a trend, I don't want to. Here, Nate, I'll talk to you about this.
2: Sure.
0: Because I don't even think he's going to pick up on this. He could probably just start naming every Red Hot Chili Pepper song. But that's why, like, once you find like a trend and a rhythm, I'm like, you can't just.
2: Yeah, they're all about the same thing. Yes, there are.
1: Shout out Camp.
2: That is one of the songs about Ohio. Come on. That.
0: No, I'm giving it to you. Is a song called Ohio?
1: Yeah.
2: Yeah.
1: Yeah.
0: Is that the
2: No, that's the Black Keys.
0: Okay. Here's why. Because at the end of Buckeye basketball games, that's the one they played. But
1: the songs are completely different of what you're thinking of.
0: I know. That one's good. The first one sucks. We talked about this on Rothman and Ice when we figured out, Ohio State's got this new song that they're going to play at the football stadium. I haven't been to the football stadium.
1: Were you thinking of Zombie Nation?
2: No, he was thinking of the Black Keys song, Ohio. Ohio.
0: I didn't attend.
1: A good pull for me right there that I know Zombie Nation.
0: I didn't attend any Ohio State football games last year. I attended a lot of Buckeye basketball games last year. That's why I know that song, the Black Keys song, because they played that at the end of Buckeye basketball games. Mm. And so I was kind of wondering, like, is that the same song that they were teasing that they were going to play in the football stadium?
1: No.
0: But then I remembered that on Rothman and Ice, once we found out what that song was, we played it on the air. We're like, this isn't exactly Seven Nation Army. Like, this isn't Scream.
2: Even worse, that, like, song was literally about third OU. Down.
0: Song's about what?
2: OU.
0: Oh, no.
2: It's about Athens.
1: About camp. Yeah, from camp. Yeah. Yeah, I knew that.
0: Ohio Bike. I think there's 2 A's, so we'll call it Camp.
1: Yeah. C-A-A-M-P. All right. What's your tease about the best thing in college football this week?
0: Okay. Best thing in college football this week is not even Ohio State, Texas related, okay? There was a big story this offseason that is getting paid off today.
1: Oh, snap.
0: Can you remember off the top of your head what could possibly be going down today in college football? A big offseason story that I think people kind of forgot when it was actually taking place. It's taking place today.
1: I don't know what you're talking about.
0: Nate, do you have any guesses?
2: I have no idea.
0: Akron's going to have the...
1: my gosh, that's today?
0: I didn't even finish the sentence. Akron is having a fan... call plays for the first series.
2: What time is that game?
0: That game is at 3:30.
1: Oh my!
0: Against
1: gosh.
0: Robert Morris,
1: and that's on what, ESPN Plus, probably.
0: Yeah. So we'll rely on X to kind of give us the feedback on what actually happens, because we're not watching that game.
1: Gosh, watch it be an interception.
2: I'm
1: on the first play.
2: I'm running home and turning on the app. Are you kidding me?
0: I want to play this video. This is going to sound like complete.
1: Gosh, why did that get swept under the rug until now?
0: I swept under the rug. This was like a huge story.
1: No, I mean, it was, but like I feel like I thought of that earlier in the week, and then I just completely forgot about it.
0: Because Ohio State and
1: no
0: Texas.
1: No one talked about it this week.
0: Because Ohio State and Texas play.
2: Yeah, well, that was happening, and we were making fun of Michigan all week.
0: But it's that as well.
1: Yeah.
0: So it's up to me to remind everybody what the real biggest story in college football is this week. It's not Ohio State, Texas. It is going to be, let me get his name right, Marty Wims II.
1: Oh my
0: gosh. Is going to be the celebrity fan offensive coordinator for Akron for their opening drive.
1: Oh my gosh.
0: I'm going to set the scene for you.
1: Okay.
0: I clipped, so I believe Akron Football put out this video.
1: Yeah.
0: I'm going to set the scene for you. He's in the film. He's at a desk next to Joe Moorhead,
1: yeah,
0: the head coach.
1: Yeah, they said they were going to go in and meet and like actually like watch a bunch of tape, like use actual Akron plays, not just like just yes. running a wheel route or something like that.
0: Well, they videotaped it and they put it out. And I have the audio for you and we'll play it.
1: Okay.
0: Okay? So let me set the scene for you. This fan is sitting at a desk next to Joe Moorhead. Like... They got fast food drinks and like onion rings laying across the desk. Joe Moorhead is geeking out so hard and like trying to like teach this guy football. And this guy looks so lost.
1: Oh, no.
0: So if this sounds like a bunch of gibberish to you, because, you know, the running jokes about this whole thing were all like, you know, if that were us, we'd all get to, you know, go in there and call our own plays.
1: Yeah. Shark wheel, baby.
0: This... Joe Moorhead is actually trying to teach this fan football because they're not screwing around the way that we all thought it was going to be like a giant joke. It's not a joke. If all this goes over your head, that's okay.
1: Yeah.
0: Here's a little look in to their meeting that they had to design what the opening drive would look like.
3: That's 2x2 dope. Okay. And then the last formation is trips. All right. Okay. So trio ended in an O, meant the tight end was attached. Let me go back. Trips meant now he's detached. All right, okay, we're good. So 3x1 detached to the field. Okay, so once again, we see the presentation of this. The three that are listed up front are what kind of digits? Even or odd? The coverage, even or odd?
4: Even,
3: yeah. The free word, so 2 split safety, 4 split safety, 8 split safety. All right, then the next two below that are what? Odd, so the cover one, man-to-man. The one thing that doesn't show up a ton in 3x1 detached, surprisingly, is cover 3. So that's one thing here where trips is a little bit different than trio, where we don't see a bunch of cover 3, we see 1. So once again, base 2 high zone, pure cover 1 with a 4-man rush, and then the last one, odd, blitz 2. 86 Bears. Yeah, blitz the bear. Okay. Blitz the bear, and that is a what stop.
0: Marty Wims II has his head spinning.
1: My head was spinning right there.
0: You know, we actually don't see a lot of cover 3 with in a trip formation with the tight end detached. Like
1: that was so deep.
0: So Joe Moorhead is taking this very seriously.
1: No, it makes sense.
0: Marty Wims is trying, but you could see he looked like he saw a ghost in that video, dude. Like, if you want to see the actual video, go ahead. I told you, it's like fast food bags and onion rings are on the table and stuff like that. They look like that they've been bunkered down the entire night trying to learn football that quickly so you can call plays today.
1: No, it makes sense because, like, if you're not just going to roll out a set of plays and then be like, okay, like, yeah, this is going to work. You have to recognize what the defense is doing, too.
0: Yeah.
1: And if the play that you originally called, you can check that and audible and get out of that and run something else.
0: Could you imagine if the quarterback is checking out of his plays at the line of scrimmage? He's like,
1: he's making this guy look so good.
0: Imagine if the quarterback goes up there, he's like, this play call that we have against this defensive alignment isn't going to work. I'm audibling to something that will. And then we all think that the offensive coordinators, like, there's got to be a rule where, like, there's no audibles. I'm calling the plays, and that's that. So that's taking place at 3:30. None of us are going to be watching this game. So make sure you are checking your internet feed because there will be people out there who
1: watch the opening drive. That's it. Or is it going to be at any time during the game?
0: If you have ESPN Plus.
1: Which I do.
0: Okay. Oh, well, you know why.
1: College basketball.
0: Yes. Duh. Okay.
1: I'm watching Big West at night, man.
0: Okay. Normal people who do not have ESPN Plus. Just go through your X feed because somebody out there is going to find it. We're going to be finding this. I'm going to be going through the play-by-play.
1: Mm-hmm.
0: What's the secret? Okay, you know, we better not be running the ball on 2nd and 12. So we better have some decent sequences. But that's taking place. And so 3:30, Robert Morris, Akron, Marty Wims II, celebrity fan calling plays. Don't forget about it. That's the real college football deal. We'll talk about the secondary thing. You know, Ohio State, Texas, you know, that's secondary to what's going on in Akron today.
1: Yeah,
0: yep. We'll talk about that secondary thing that's taking place in Austin, Texas tonight. We'll circle back to Buckeyes and Longhorns, and Nate's got an update for us. So that's coming up next right here on 97.1 The Fan.
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2: Good morning, I'm Nate Putterball, their sports update. 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The top-ranked Ohio State Buckeyes travel to Austin to take on fourth-ranked Texas. Fan coverage is all day long. Game time is set for 7:30. In other top 25 action today, the noon slate sees number 5 Indiana playing host to Howard. Number 6 Oregon heads up to Stillwater to take on Oklahoma State. Number 10 Texas A&M takes on Arizona State at home. Penn State visits Temple, and all eyes are on number 11 Oklahoma heading out to unranked Michigan. This afternoon, Notre Dame is home against Rice. Number 12 Alabama visits Kentucky. Number 19 Washington has Utah State. And at night, LSU hosts Louisiana Tech. Oregon State hosts number 13 Texas Tech. And the Cy-Hawk series between Iowa and Iowa State. And number 20 Utah takes on Arkansas after dark. Bringing sports news to Evans and Van, Ohio Sports Destination.
25: Just because it's the weekend doesn't mean we shut up. 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
0: All right. Reimer's homework assignment is still underway.
1: I'm going to fail.
0: His homework assignment has been degraded.
1: I got a second one.
0: Downgrade.
1: California Girls.
0: By Katy Perry.
1: Katy Perry.
0: Well, that knocks out every single Red Hot Chili Pepper song, so that's okay.
2: Great. Also, every Beach Boy song.
1: Because I know those.
2: You named one of them also.
0: Katy Perry. Okay, so Reimer's homework.
1: California Girls.
0: 3, 2, 1. Reimer's homework assignment because apparently he couldn't name any songs that had the word Texas in it, is now to just name five songs that have a state name dropped in it, but you can't repeat states. So you got Ohio by Camp and California Girls by Katy Perry.
1: I mean, I'm sure there's some that are just Florida.
0: I don't know. I mean, I'm sure they exist, but
1: I have to actually name the song and who sings it.
2: Yes, just saying the word Hawaii does not get you a point.
1: Dang it.
0: Right. All right. So you are under the impression that Jeremiah Smith's Heisman campaign starts today?
1: Yeah. Yeah.
0: Okay. Feel free to expound.
1: Sorry. No.
0: Because I disagree.
1: I mean, there's definitely a lot more to the season of what Jeremiah is going to do. Like he's a monster. He's not from this planet. But the last two meetings with Texas have not been his greatest performances. In the Cotton Bowl, he had one catch for 3 yards. Last year, 6 catches for 43 yards, a little bit better. But this year, and you can make the differences of quarterbacks and different points of the seasons. You had the playoff and Sark just wanted to try to do anything to shut down Jeremiah Smith in that playoff game. First year starting quarterback, Julian saying, this year I do feel like it will be different and they're going to try to force him the ball a lot more to where he's going to have a monster night. But I say it starts tonight because I'm looking at what Malachi Toney's been doing and putting up all these ridiculous numbers. Now, it hasn't been against the same caliber of opponent that Texas is, nowhere close to it. So if Jeremiah can have a game like that tonight, because when we get down to December and the Heisman voting is going on, if Jeremiah Smith really wants to be in the conversation and get to New York, no matter how he plays or the outcome of this game, everyone will come back and look at this game of how Jeremiah was in this game. Now, what's Sark going to do? Don't know defensively. But what is Arthur Smith and Ryan Day going to set up for Jeremiah Smith to allow him to really explode in this game? That's where I feel like it really starts tonight. Because if he can have a monster game here against Texas, the rest of the season is there for him. But when it comes down to the nitty gritty and we're finalizing who wins Heisman, we will come back and look at this game and how Jeremiah Smith did in it.
0: I don't entirely disagree. I just think that the quarterback leads the way in any quarterback wide receiver pairing, unless you have a wide receiver who is such a one man band like Devontae Smith was. And even that, Devontae Smith found himself in a situation where his running mate Jalen Waddle broke his leg. And so he was just so head and shoulders above everybody else in his own, not that Jeremiah Smith
1: isn't.
0: And
1: the numbers that year were ridiculous.
0: I just think that Julian Sand is too respected as a quarterback for the credit to go too much in Jeremiah's favor where he could win the Heisman.
2: The was basically Julian Sand is only talked about because of Jeremiah Smith.
0: I think the whole like Julian Sand is only college good, I think that's a size issue. I think if Jeremiah is 6'4". If Julian were 6'4", I think if that's all that changed about Julian saying, I think there'd be a lot of different conversation about him. If all you changed about Julian saying was the fact that he's 6'6", and you made him 6'4", 6'5", I think that single difference, and you don't change anything that happened on the field except his height.
1: With his passing ability, his accuracy. Yeah.
0: I think that you're going to hear a lot of, I think that's draft talk. Julian Sand was one game away from winning the Heisman last year.
1: Oh, yeah.
0: Whoever won Ohio State, Indiana last year was going to be the Heisman Trophy winner. And it just so happened to be Fernando Mendoza. But the odds heading in, last year was also kind of a very chalky year, Heisman-wise. It was always just the quarterbacks of the best teams, like, almost to a T. Mm-hmm. Like when Alabama was really good, I think they had like a bad loss. The Oklahoma loss was a couple years ago. Alabama had a bad loss. Ty Simpson dropped down. And then A&M had a bad loss and Marcel Reed dropped down. But it was just the quarterbacks of all the top ranked teams last year. So Julian Sand was this close. My fingers are very close together, just so you know. If you're driving in your car, if you're on YouTube, you can see it. Julian Sain was this close to winning the Heisman Trophy last year. I think there was too much built-in respect for Julian Sain. And this is not some, like, Jeremiah doesn't need to win the Heisman Trophy. Like, it'd be great if he did for him, like, obviously, and Buckeye fans would love it.
1: The conversations would be way different.
0: And I'll also tell you this. It's already built into the year. Forget Malachi Toney, okay? It's already built in. Jeremiah is going to New York.
1: Yeah.
0: And he is also winning the Biletnikoff. Why? Because he's going to the NFL next year, and Malachi Toney isn't.
1: Yeah.
0: So there's going to be a lifetime.
1: You got to give it to the best player in college football eventually.
0: There's going to be a lifetime achievement award aspect to this.
1: Yes.
0: Marvin Harrison Jr., I feel, did not play his. Marvin Harrison Jr. had like 20 yards against Notre Dame, and then still was the Biletnikoff winner. Malik Nabers had a little bit better numbers.
1: Yeah.
0: In bigger games, too. And so there is an element of career achievement, and Jeremiah Smith has entered this season with so much career achievement that it is going to carry him to a level regardless of what happens. But if Jeremiah even has a big game today, I still think Julian Sain enters this college football season as a college quarterback, not talking draft, which I believe is a height issue. But
1: I pulled up the other quarterbacks he's competing with. Dante Moore, 6'3". Arch Manning, 6'4".
0: Dante Moore, 6'3"?
1: I did not think Arch was 6'4". I thought he was a little bit shorter than that.
0: Really?
1: Yeah. I guess it doesn't.
0: I feel like the skinnier you are, the taller you look.
1: Yeah.
0: And Arch is pretty skinny.
1: Julian 6'1", CJ Carr 6'2".
0: He's only 6'2"?
1: CJ Carr, yeah. Or weird. That's what ESPN is showing me.
0: Odd.
1: Yeah.
0: I thought he was taller than that. I mean, at any rate. And I thought Dante Moore was like 5'11", bro. So I was way off.
1: He's massive. But like, the same conversation can be had for Julian Sain, because everyone's focused on the Julian versus Arch aspect of this game, and whoever has the better game.
0: Jeremiah helps Coleman. Give it.
1: Yeah.
0: There's exactly. A receiver duo.
1: Exactly. So, I mean, it can go both ways, but I feel like because of the rarity that we see a wide receiver win Heisman, for Jeremiah Smith and the level that he's at, and we all believe that he deserves to be in New York at the end of this year.
0: And he will.
1: I think he will be too.
0: No matter what, he will.
1: I think he will be too. Julian Sain will likely be with him there. But for Jeremiah Smith to win the Heisman Trophy, it starts tonight for me. Because we're going to come back and look at this, no matter what. Just like you're going to go look at how he does against Indiana, how he does against Michigan, how he does against Oregon. But this is where it starts tonight.
0: All right, 10 TV's Nicole Sheeran is going to join us on the other side, live from Austin. I think she had a 7-hour delay getting there, but yes, I believe she is there.
1: Yes.
0: And she's going to be here on the radio coming up next, 97.1 The Fan.
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13: For 50 years, Sherrod Brown voted how he was told. 1975 to today. 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When Washington Democrats needed Brown's vote, he gave it every time. Sherrod Brown voted with Biden, 97%. Schumer, 95%. Bernie Sanders, 92%. That was the Democrat Party he joined 50 years ago. But times have changed. Now extremists are taking over. 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And Sherrod Brown will fall in line. He always does. Sherrod Brown, times changed. His vote never does. 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SLF PAC is responsible for the content of this ad.
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7: From the Logan AC and Heat Services Weather Center.
8: Occasional rain and thunderstorms are around for the rest of your day. Some of those could produce some local downpours. Otherwise, mostly cloudy skies. Highs are in the upper 70s to around 80. Overnight, patchy fog possible late, 67. For tomorrow, partly sunny skies. A few isolated thunderstorms are possible later in the day. We'll see highs right around 84. For The Fan, I'm 10 Weather Impact meteorologist Justin Gertz.
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10: All right, 10 TV's Nicole Sheeran joins us now. Ahora.
11: What's up, guys?
10: Nicole, can you confirm that you actually ever made it to Austin?
11: I can confirm because I'm sweating and it's very hot here. So, yes, can confirm we have touched down in the Lone Star State.
10: Okay, well, hopefully you have air conditioning because there's a rumor spreading around that the booth does not. So Paul Keels and Skip Mossick and Jim Lachey and Colin Berringer, they may be going through it if that rumor is true.
11: You're lying. That would be criminal. Okay, you know what? Maybe Texas is behind all of this. First, our flight's delayed 9 hours. Then they're turning off the AC? No. No, no, no. We can't have any of that.
12: What was that whole flight situation like for you?
11: It was pretty terrible, but you know what? We made the best of it. So we get to the airport, we all get on the plane, and then they say, hey, you have a flat tire. Your tire is going to be road tripped in, but we don't know where it's coming from. Could be 1 hour, could be four. We then all get off the plane. We're waiting at the gate. Then we hear that it's coming from Cincinnati, but it's being driven from Cincinnati. And then once it gets to Columbus, it takes like an hour or so to put the tire on. Then it starts torrential downpouring, which delays them putting the tire on. So yeah, it was great. We spent about 8 hours in the Columbus airport. I don't think I ever need to go back to the Columbus airport because there's a whole lot of nothing to do.
12: They should have checked the left phalange before you guys left.
11: Yeah, I know. Well, I'm convinced Adam actually slashed the tire. He was just trying to make things interesting.
12: Well, you think Adam did that?
11: Yeah.
12: I mean, I honestly
10: wouldn't be shocked. What TV show did you just reference?
12: Friends.
10: Oh.
12: You just ask me what it was?
10: I said, was that Drake and Josh? That's Fusillogy.
11: I heard a whisper and I was like, what's going on over there?
10: We're figuring things out. Give us a feel of how much Scarlet and Gray you've seen in Austin, because obviously we know that Ohio State fans travel well.

0: I have no idea a place like Texas, how much Texas fans would box out Ohio State fans. So what are you seeing on the streets?
1: Okay, honestly, so Adam and I were hanging out with these Texas students yesterday, kind of having some fun, and there was a lot of Scarlet and Gray. I was kind of surprised, and I will say at our gate on Thursday, the whole plane, obviously we're coming from Columbus, all Buckeye fans coming to Austin for the game. So are they going to beat out Texas fans? Absolutely not, but you are going to see a lot of Scarlet and Gray in this stadium tonight, I'm convinced.
2: Nicole, we were just having this discussion in our last segment because I believe that if Jeremiah Smith wants to win Heisman this year, like it starts with having a big performance tonight. How much do you think Jeremiah needs to have a big game? Because he hasn't against Texas the last two times.
1: I mean, listen, guys, Jeremiah Smith is the best player in college football. Is this game going to determine his destiny or his future? I don't think so, but I do agree with you that, I mean, the past two games, he hasn't scored a touchdown. I think he's had, what, seven receptions. Like, they've shut him down, and they've figured out how to contain him. Props to Texas for that. But I do agree with you that I really think if Ohio State wants to win this game, they got to have Jeremiah Smith, to a certain extent, put on a show. And yeah, I agree. If he does, I think you're going to see him come back from New York with the Heisman.
0: I'm trying to figure out who the best bet is to be his running mate throughout the year, because it was kind of like, all right, Devin McEwen, what are we going to find out from him from UTSA? What degree is going to, Chris Henry Jr., obviously. Mm-hmm. Like, what's his role going to be? And so, obviously, in game one, we saw a pretty big performance out of Devin McEwen. Do you think that he was probably the best bet to be the number two to Jeremiah moving forward?
1: I thought that the moment I watched him in fall camp. Devin McEwen is going to be a huge factor for Ohio State this season, because I think when Jeremiah Smith potentially does get limited tonight against Texas, you are going to have to lean on those other guys. You're also going to have to lean on the run game, but McEwen's going to be a huge part of that. And he's proven that he's capable of fulfilling those shoes. So I have all the confidence in the world. Number three,
2: Nicole, I want to jump off football here for a second, because you guys just got down there. Have you guys hit up like any spots down there that, like, I don't know, that it like have popped out to you or just had a good time, or you've been strictly business and just grinding the tape?
1: So listen, as you guys know, when we go on road trips, it's not a vacation, right? Like, we're working constantly. However, we went to a lovely coffee shop, of course, that's my favorite thing,
2: nice,
1: called Codependent in Austin. We did a bunch of work there yesterday. Swanky bougie coffee shop vibes, loved it. Then last night we got our barbecue, because you cannot come to Austin and not get barbecue. We went to this place called, I think it was KG Barbecue. It was delicious. 10 out of 10. We're now walking around campus. That's why if I sound like I'm out of breath, Adam is sprinting in front of me right now, and it's very hot.
0: All right. This has nothing to do with today, because this would be a doomsday scenario if this had any bearing on today's game.
2: Oh my gosh.
0: I'm asking you is, no, it's all good. So this is bad on me for asking a question that is apropos of nothing today. Were you surprised that Luke Fahey got in before Tavian St. Clair? Because we were just talking about Julian Sand, but like,
1: why have we not talked about this?
0: Yeah, because we're not having like the whole spring game debate, but
1: for sure.
0: Just with your read on Ryan Day and like what he's kind of like willing to share, because there was a lot of like, oh my God, so there were some comments about Luke Fahey and, you know, quarterback battle, and, you know, like, the fans and the media, they always try to like read between the lines and, you know, what's a coach like actually saying, because they never want to give away too much. But were you surprised that Luke Fahey was actually higher than Tavian St. Clair in the depth chart once that was revealed against Ball State?
1: Yes. And this is no disrespect to Luke Fahey whatsoever, but when that happened, I think the entire press box jaws were on the floor. Like, that was honestly shocking to me. I don't think there was a world where that was going to happen. And then when it happened, we were like, wait, is that Luke Fahey out there before Tavian? So, you know what? It could have been by design. It could have not been by design. We don't really know what Ryan Day was thinking in that moment. But I think what's interesting is, if that is the case, what is the deal with Tavian St. Clair? What is his future going to be like at Ohio State? Because, you know, he doesn't want to sit around as the backup forever. So, interesting turn of events there.
2: Nicole, Legend Bay was a big talk after last week with the kickoff returns, and then he makes that big play at the end where he's just dazzling and runs it into the end zone. But now coming into this with the bright lights are going to be on down in Austin for this matchup with Texas, of course. Do you think Legend Bay is going to make a big impact. You expect to see him still on kickoff and maybe even get some run with the offense.
1: Yes, I do. And listen, here's the thing. Should he have taken a knee? Yeah, absolutely. He messed up there. He was in the doghouse for a little bit. But you also have to remember that Legend Bay is probably sitting there like, I'm in this game. I got to prove why I'm here. I got to live up to the hype of my name. So he was trying to make something happen because he knows he can do it. And I mean, we saw that play. I think I rerun it in my brain a million times of how shifty he was. Yeah, I think we're going to see him play. I think we're going to hopefully see him make a difference out there because he's living up to his name and he's more than capable of it.
0: All right. Pack any fans that you got. And if you don't have one, go buy one. Preferably those like handheld fans that like spray the water on you.
2: Yeah.
0: You know,
2: yeah,
0: like if you, have any of those, I recommend it.
1: Also, can I bring something up really quickly?
2: Please. Oh,
1: wow. Reimer asked me to get him a Texas Longhorn shirt, which that is insanity. Why do you want me to come to Longhorn territory? You asked me this a long time ago. Remember, Ryan?
2: Okay.
1: When you go to Austin,
3: I remember this too.
2: It was like half serious, half joking.
0: No, you were serious.
1: I don't think it was half serious. I think you were not joking at all. I think you were very serious.
2: Okay. All right, Nicole, I got a bone to pick with you then. Why'd you leave your lunchbox here in the fridge just taking up all the space while you're states away? You're in a different time zone.
1: Thing in there. I left it because I thought you guys might get hungry. I was just looking out for my friends.
2: Jiminy Christmas.
0: That was a good lie on short notice.
1: That's right.
0: I don't think it's out of bounds for Rhyme Time to ask for a souvenir. I think that just like, you know, diversifying the closet, I assume he doesn't have much burnt orange in his closet.
2: Sorry, I'm in on Texas basketball this year.
1: Why would you want burnt orange in your closet?
2: It's not a bad color. It's not horrible.
1: It's terrible.
2: And I think I'm in on their basketball team this year.
1: Okay, well, we're not here to cover basketball, Reimer. There aren't any basketball shirts around.
2: I know that. Real quick, what's your prediction for tonight? And what do you think will be the difference in tonight's game?
1: So the whole time, did you just say good question? We're going to hype him up. So the whole time we've been walking around here, everybody has said it's going to be a high scoring game. And I do agree with that. My score is 28-21 Ohio State. Every Texas fan we've asked obviously has said the Longhorns are going to win. But I really think the difference maker is going to be, you know, what can this Buckeye defense do against an offense with Arch Manning, Cam Coleman, Wingo? I mean, they've got a great receiver room, but so does Ohio State. I think it's going to be a secondary receiver battle. But, yeah, it's going to be high scoring, very different than the 14-7 outcome last year.
0: I was about to say, as long as it's not 14-7, we're good.
1: Exactly.
0: As long as we have something to watch. All right, yes, Nicole Sheeran of 10TV. You got hits. You know, pump yourself up.
2: Yeah, tease what you got today.
1: Okay, so everybody listen up. The moment the clock hits zero, turn it to 10TV. We're going to have all the exclusive coverage. Sorry, Adam's telling me to put my seatbelt on as I'm trying to hype myself up here. we're going to have all the exclusive coverage with one-on-one interviews with Coach Day, all the players, instant analysis, all that good stuff. So turn it to 10TV streaming and 10TV. We will have you covered on all of it. It is called Buckeye Blitz Overtime. So tune in.
0: You heard her. So do that. Nicole, we appreciate it. Your second media hit of the morning. So we appreciate you working hard. Oh, there she goes. No, perfect timing. No.
4: She said enough of you.
1: I'm still here.
0: Oh, what?
2: Whoa.
0: Oh, I thought your phone cut out. Well, I was trying. Well, go away. I was ending the segment.
2: Thanks, Nicole.
1: Okay, bye.
0: Thank you. Goodbye. All right, there she goes. She's trying her best to stay cool down there in Austin.
2: It's not going to be any cold at all down there.
0: I'm going to float you a scenario.
2: Okay.
0: Just, you know, we don't know what's going to happen, but if Ohio State loses this game, what is the Monday morning sports radio going to sound like in this city?
2: Oh, goodness. Okay.
0: We got to entertain it.
2: Yeah. Yeah.
0: So,
2: absolutely.
0: In 2 minutes, we will discuss that topic. 97.1 The Fan.
5: Years, Sherrod Brown voted how he was told. 1975 to today, different presidents, different issues, but Sherrod Brown's vote never changed. Higher taxes, Brown voted for them. Open borders, Brown voted for them. Sex changes, for kids, Sherrod Brown supported that too. When Washington Democrats needed Brown's vote, he gave it every time. Sherrod Brown voted with Biden, 97%. Schumer, 95%. Bernie Sanders, 92. That was the Democrat Party he joined 50 years ago. But times have changed. Now extremists are taking over. They're not asking for your vote. They're coming for your country. And Sherrod Brown will fall in line. He always does. Sherrod Brown, times changed. His vote never does. 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
0: All right, so Ryan Day does have a bit of a reputation that I think the national championship that he won a couple of years ago exonerates him from only partially. And so when Lou Holtz did the whole college game day and just listed all of the games Ryan Day lost, and, you know,
2: there's not a lot.
0: Yeah. But, you know, and we've had, Dylan and I have had discussions. We literally did a whole hour one time on Tressel versus Urban versus Day, rank those three head coaches. And so I'm not asking you to do that right now because, again, I told you, that took an entire hour talking about that. So we don't even have an hour left in this show to do that.
2: No, we don't.
0: But we were, and there's the whole, like, all right, you got the Urban Meyer profile where you're going to win all your big games, but then lose all these weird games that you have no business losing. Yep. What's that about?
2: Your Purdue's, your Iowa's.
0: Right. Or you're going to have the Ryan Day profile where you win all the games you should.
2: Yep.
0: And then in your toughest games, it's like you keep hitting your head. It's like you're one tier shy of where you want to be. And so in the event that Texas wins this game, there's no fire Ryan Day talk, and I'm not trying to start that. I'm not even trying to hint at that.
2: Yeah.
0: So I'll make that abundantly clear. Ohio State loses this game. There's no situation where anyone comes on the radio or no one should be like in group chats like fire Ryan Day.
2: No.
0: But I'll tell you what the group chats are going to be saying. Ryan Day just lost another big game. And so I wonder what the reputation, and again, this can all be amended later on in the year. So, but
2: yeah, there's so many opportunities.
0: Right. And so that stretch that takes place in mid-October will be like the, like, because Michigan ain't coming in here and winning. Like, don't even. I know it's the uniform. I know that fans here are afraid of the uniform, especially attached to this head coach at Ohio State.
2: Yes.
0: Monkeys off the back, as far as I'm concerned.
2: I'm 100% agree.
0: Ohio State beat Michigan last year. Yes. That is your third agreeance of the show. But Ohio State beating Michigan last year has eliminated any concern that I have about that rivalry moving forward until Michigan gets good again, like actually good, not what they are right now.
2: Yeah.
0: Actually, we can play some audio about some Bryce Underwood related audio. Maybe we do that in the next segment. But I do wonder if Ryan Day loses this game, our group chats in private and probably burner accounts in public, which is still private because you're hiding your identity.
2: Uh-huh.
0: Are people going to be saying when no one's knows who they are and no one's watching, are people going to be saying Ryan Day just did it again?
2: I mean, I think there definitely will be because there's just haters like that. But I thought I saw this morning.
0: Well, you say haters like it's untrue.
2: Yeah. But I think I saw this morning on SportsCenter to where this narrative can be shut down. Ohio State is 6-1 in their last 7 games against top 5 opponents.
0: And
2: so,
0: damn.
2: Yeah. It's like that.
0: Really?
2: Factor. I think it factors into the playoff and the national championship that they won.
0: Okay.
2: Then Texas the year after that, and then losing to Indiana in the Big Ten championship. I think that's your 6 right there.
0: Okay.
2: Or your 7. So since the national championship, that monkey has been lifted off of Ryan Day's back.
0: Yeah.
2: And to where I think that narrative should be shut down. And I'm like, I'm not going to be doing anything about like, hey, fire Ryan Day after after this game. It's one game early in the season. You got a lot more opportunities against some major opponents to where that can be made up.
7: I don't, obviously there's not going to be a fire Ryan Day conversation on Monday if they lose.
2: No.
7: I do think there is a concern of how they look. If this is another big Ryan Day game where the offense looks completely stuck in the mud and they're getting beat at the line of scrimmage on both sides of the ball again, I do think there starts to become a talk of the only time Ohio State won big games was when the players locked them in an offense and said, this offense sucks. And then like, and well, all you like a lot of people start saying like Chip Kelly's the reason they won the national title.
0: Well, that actually, no, interesting point. What I was thinking of when you said that, because you specified if the offense is the reason that they lose. And as soon as you said that, I realized Matt Patricia, out of any coach on Ohio State staff, has the highest approval rating.
2: Yes.
7: Yes.
2: Yes.
0: 100%. So it's almost like
2: there's a lot of pressure on Arthur Smith in this game then.
0: If the defense folds, which would be like pretty shocking.
2: Yes.
0: Matt Patricia's got like this bulletproof sort of reputation.
7: Mm-hmm. Yeah, even if they give like 28 points, you're gonna go, well, it's Texas. What are you gonna do?
0: Yeah. It's like it's gonna be like so out of character defensively that I don't think Matt Patricia's reputation could be like, oh my gosh, like we're not who we were last year. I don't even think that would happen if the defense like, okay, if you give up like 50, that'd be like, whoa.
2: Yeah.
0: But if you give up like 31 or 33, like that's a lot of points, but I don't think that's anything for concern. I do think that maybe the week two scapegoat would be Arthur Smith.
2: Yes.
0: I do think you could have the sky is falling with our offensive coordinator. I think that talk could appear on Sports Talk Radio on Monday if Ohio State loses this game.
2: No, I think because Nate mentioned this too with the offensive line. And I feel like that could be the biggest discussion after how they looked against Ball State. It took some time to really open some holes and let the run game get going against that Texas defensive front. If they are not stopping them getting back to Julian and giving Julian time to get the ball to his weapons, then I feel like that will be the number one discussion point if Ohio State ends up losing this game.
7: Especially with like all the talk of the offseason about Arthur Smith was how explosive the running game was going to be under him. And if they come out and it's another like, we're getting 2 yards of carry, like what's going on here?
2: Because I feel like that was one of the main discussions coming out of the Ball State was the offensive line. Was like it wasn't what we expected or what we were hearing in the offseason of how they're experienced, but did they all make that leap? And in the first game, it took some time against Ball State. And against Texas, you have to be ready from the jump and be ready to attack and not let those guys get back there and get pressure on your quarterback.
0: All right, so now let's flip it. If Ohio State beats Texas, if they sweep them, three games sweep them, we'll count the playoff.
2: Mm-hmm.
0: The playoff into the home and home. If you pull off a three-game sweep of Texas, this one being on the road in DKR.
2: Uh-huh.
0: Does that totally alleviate, I shouldn't even say, does that alleviate a lot of the reputation about, you know, wins a lot of big games, but not like the biggest games?
2: Yes. I agree with that because.
0: Well, all right. Well, let me pause you right there. This also kind of ties in, like, what do you think of Kurt Cignetti? Because is Kurt Cignetti now the new benchmark?
2: Uh-huh. Uh-huh.
0: Because last year, that's where they hit their head.
2: That's true.
0: And so if you beat Texas, which you did last year as well, obviously huge win for Ohio State if they do that. But are you...
2: Outside of Michigan, I'm struggling to think of like what other big road games that Ohio State has had under Ryan Day. Because like you lost the Oregon one, which... A case can
7: Notre
2: be made.
7: Dame.
2: A case, no, they won that game.
7: Oh yeah,
2: yeah. Yeah, but that case can be made.
0: Thanks
2: that there
0: for
2: was,
0: bringing that up.
7: I was just heard. It was like, what other big road games have they had under Ryan Day? I'm like, Notre Dame.
2: But that was a big one, but they won. Yes, but I mean,
0: Kyle McCord. When did he become clutch?
2: He was awesome on that final drive.
0: I know. Dropped an interception.
2: Yeah, yeah.
7: He had a few big Penn State games that like seemed big.
2: Yes.
0: See, I got a whole issue.
7: On the flip side, as we're talking this, if Ohio State goes into Texas and wins, as we're talking about the narrative of the coaches, when do we start talking about Sarkis James Franklin?
2: Oh, it starts tonight.
0: That's a great question.
2: It starts tonight if they lose this game, and especially if it's not even close, like if Ohio State dominates. Like, yeah, like he, because then it's 3 years in a row. Will Sark ever get the monkey off his back of beating Ohio State?
7: And he hasn't won any other big games.
2: No, he hasn't. He hasn't.
0: Yeah, because the big games that they win are like Texas A&M, which people don't even take them seriously.
2: Yeah.
0: See, this is all like,
2: I guess in my mind with the big road games, like the Oregon one was a new one because we haven't done that.
0: Right.
2: And like the Michigan and the Penn States, like those happen what we thought every other year until we didn't schedule Penn State this year. But
0: you didn't swipe right on them.
2: Going into DKR and coming out with a big road game like this, it would have been equivalent to that Ohio State team that won the national championship going on the road and beating Oregon, because you don't see that often. We're going to see that a lot more now with Oregon being in the Big Ten. But who knows when you're going to get this opportunity again for Ohio State to go down to DKR and get. It's been 20 years since the last time.
0: Yeah.
2: So if they can get one here for sure, it changes a lot of narratives.
0: Man, it's so interesting that a coordinator has the highest approval rating of any coach on this staff.
2: It's because last year was so dominant.
0: I do think, like, right, I'm not saying this is right. Right or wrong, I think Arthur Smith is the one who has the most at stake in terms of reputation.
2: 100%.
0: Now, how much does reputation matter if, when you know, when the fans and the media, we don't know, like, who, we don't know the total divide mm-hmm. of how much of the offense is Ryan Day's influence versus how much is Arthur Smith's. So we're like totally blind to that.
2: Yeah.
0: And, but
2: like
0: the
2: also,
0: court of public opinion will be ruling on Arthur Smith more than anybody in this game.
2: But at the same time, like, this is Arthur Smith's second game as a coordinator in college.
0: Hey man, this moves fast in Columbus.
2: I know it does.
0: Come on now.
2: I know it does. So like, give it a second. If things do go south immediately, like, it depends on how it looks. If it looks awful, then maybe we can have some questions. But, like, also, like, you've got, like, we've talked about, there's so many other opportunities on this schedule that let it kind of develop. This is his second game coaching in college.
0: Okay. One more segment of this show before we pass the sticks over to Reeser and Dylan Tyre. In the next segment, we'll make our picks for the game. But before we do that, we can make fun of Bryce Underwood a little bit.
2: I'm also finishing my homework.
0: Yes. You got three more states in songs.
2: I do.
0: So you start brainstorming that. We'll be back in a few minutes making fun of Bryce Underwood and making some picks. We'll be right back on The Fan.
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5: 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Schumer, 95%. Bernie Sanders, 92%. 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SLF PAC is responsible for the content of this ad.
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0: All right, before we duck out of here and hand it off to Reese and DT, I came across this audio. This is Brian Kelly on Danny Cannell's radio show on Sirius, their college football show.
7: Oh, goodness.
0: And so, Brian Kelly, who recruited Bryce Underwood to LSU, he had some thought. This is actually like kind of funny. This is like I think he's trying to protect Bryce Underwood, but like insults him while doing so. So it's kind of funny. And then he also like at the end he'll try to like say I'm not blaming anybody. And then he just like how do you hear this?
21: He committed to me at LSU. I recruited him for 2 years, so I know him very well. He is an elite athlete. I mean, athletically off the charts. I think I always felt like read progression, you know, in the pocket, those are the areas that would have to be worked on. Look, if I dropped him off to you, Danny, and you had to go work with him, you would put him in a system that best suits him. He's not a drop back quarterback that's going to sit there and read through progressions. He's a half line guy. You need to keep him on the move. You need to run him. You got to run this kid. He is big, physical, strong, and fast, and he's tough. So, look, I'm not laying the blame anywhere, but I know this. I know his skill set. And to sit back in the pocket and go through progression reads, that's not him.
0: Okay, first thing, I'm not trying to lay blame anywhere. You just blame Michigan's coaching staff for not knowing what they're doing.
2: Yeah.
0: So that's first.
2: Not knowing how to use them.
0: Are you guys like me where you heard that and all you heard was Bryce Underwood has no NFL future?
7: That's, yeah.
0: That's what I heard the entire time.
7: I heard Bryce Underwood is a running back.
0: Yeah. And so like...
2: He likes to use his legs. He likes to run. Use him on the ground.
7: He can't drop back and go through his progressions.
0: Yeah, you're not going to have him like actually reading the defense, right? So it's like all I heard was like this guy's got no NFL future according to Brian Kelly. But the funny thing is that I think he was trying to frame that as a defense of Bryce Young.
2: Bryce Underwood.
0: Yeah, exactly.
7: Brian Slip.
0: Yeah, I don't know. I'm a Bryce Young defender. But Bryce Underwood, I think that he was trying to jump to his defense and kind of slow down some of the criticism about him, saying he's being misused. But so all he basically said was, you don't want this guy making any decisions. Just, you know, have him be an athlete back there. You know what? He kind of called him JT Barrett.
2: Oh, man. Yeah.
0: And I mean that insultingly.
2: Yeah.
0: In case you couldn't tell.
2: I could. I was not expecting that.
0: No, I'm not calling him a record holder in the Big Ten Conference. I'm saying you feel more comfortable with him holding the football and actually letting go of it as a quarterback.
2: I mean, after watching that game against Western Michigan, I don't know that Brian Kelly's all that wrong. Because, I mean, what, like, if Bryce Underwood could do, like, if he can use his legs like we expect him to, if he can read a defense and throw the ball, then last week's game doesn't even happen the way that it did. Michigan, right. I mean, going into the game anyways, the Michigan should be blowing them out anyways, and they shouldn't even been in the spot at all. But, yeah, like this, I feel like that does say a lot about what Bryce Underwood, if you can contain him, then they're going to be very easy to beat.
7: Also, if your legs are so great, why are you not outrunning Western Michigan players?
2: Yes, 100%.
0: So that just landed in my ears kind of funny. I'm like, Brian Kelly sounds like he's trying really hard to defend Bryce Underwood and be like, man, he's being misused.
2: Brian Kelly wants the Michigan job after winning, gets fired after halfway through this season.
7: Seriously, if this game is close today, is it okay? Maybe we underestimated Michigan and it was a 1 week aberration, or is, man, Oklahoma's really bad?
0: I will forever believe that Michigan had better players. Like, there's no universe where, like, Western Michigan's players were as talented as Michigan. So that's all in the coaching staff to me. Like,
2: I don't think I would think anything different of either. Because Michigan should be in the game, you would think, but I wouldn't, because Oklahoma going into the Big House, like, I wouldn't think that they're a step down.
0: Michigan is a better football team than they showed last week.
2: Yes.
0: So today, like, they have to, I mean, now they're playing a much better team.
2: They should respond. They 100% should respond. If they don't, then there's a lot of questions. Yes. If they don't, they're really bad.
0: Well, they might be bad, but they're just not like worse than Western Michigan bad.
2: Yeah.
0: But anyway, I just thought it was funny. I'm like, Brian Kelly, I think is trying to defend Bryce Underwood, and all he's doing is saying, don't draft him. So we may have Dylan Raiola 2.0 of one of these like stud five-star freshmen who play right away
2: and bounces
0: and
2: around.
0: Then have one of these like mutual breakups where they're just like, you know, it just didn't work out here. Yeah. So we're going to look elsewhere.
2: Yep.
0: So in the event that Bryce Underwood leaves, that may be the scenario at play.
2: Going to LSU?
0: We got a minute left. Before our game picks, do you have any other song contributions?
2: Country Roads. I don't know why I forgot that one.
0: Okay. Without reading the YouTube chat, are you okay?
2: I didn't.
0: Okay. Country Roads counts. West Virginia, obviously, is the state that's name dropped.
2: Carolina by Eric Church.
7: Counts.
0: Did he specify North or South?
2: Oh my gosh.
0: Fine. I'll count it.
2: He's from North Carolina. And then, I don't know if this will count, but Boston by Kenny Chesney. It's not a state, but...
0: Then no.
7: Then no.
2: Okay, all right.
0: Does he say Massachusetts in the song?
2: Then I fail.
0: Okay. You got 4 out of 5, so you get a B-. Game picks. What you got?
2: I'm going Ohio State 24-20. This is going to be a classic, I feel like.
7: I've got Ohio State 28-24.
0: I'll be the hating-ass hater. I have zero feel on this game, and I haven't all offseason long. So this is one of those games where I just pick the home team because I'm like, I don't know.
2: That's fair.
0: So if this game were in the shoe, I'd pick Ohio State.
2: Yeah.
0: This game's in DKR, I'm picking Texas.
2: Okay.
0: And if it sounds like I'm not very convicted, I don't have much conviction. Like, I don't.
2: What's the score?
0: Close. My whole point is I don't have much of a read on this game.
2: All right, whatever, man.
0: Which means it's going to be a lot of fun to watch, and we'll do so at 7:30. Eric Reeser and Dylan Tyer are next. We got a whole bunch of pregame coverage right here on The Fan.
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7: Good morning, I'm Nate Putterbother, Sports Update. 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The top-ranked Ohio State Buckeyes travel to Austin to take on fourth-ranked Texas. Fan coverage is all day long. Game time is set for 7:30. In other top 25 action today, the noon slate sees number 5 Indiana playing host to Howard. Number 6 Oregon heads out to Stillwater to take on Oklahoma State. Number 10 Texas A&M takes on Arizona State at home. Penn State visits Temple, and all eyes are on number 11 Oklahoma heading out to unranked Michigan. This afternoon, Notre Dame is home against Rice. Number 12 Alabama visits Kentucky. Number 19 Washington has Utah State. And at night, LSU hosts Louisiana Tech. Oregon State hosts number 13 Texas Tech. And the Cy-Hawk series between Iowa and Iowa State. And number 20 Utah takes on Arkansas after dark. Bringing sports news to happens a fan, Ohio Sports Destination.
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6: You know, I learned something this week. In the 137 seasons of Ohio State football, they've only met the University of Texas on the field five times. They've all happened within the last 25 years. Now, four of those five matchups have had serious national championship implications. One was a bowl game, and back when that stuff still kind of mattered because it would propel you, at least with a little bit of momentum going into the next season, but you play for some pride. The sixth time will be a doozy. Tonight at Darrell K. Royal Stadium in Austin, Texas, temperatures will be like in the 90s, 95 degrees. I think that's what they're saying, close to kickoff. You have the top-ranked Buckeyes and the fourth-ranked Texas Longhorns. This is when it should be played. 7:30, under the lights, with the nation watching. Last year was a fun one. Just not quite a big nooner, right? Big noon bummer with a game of that magnitude. I'm Eric Reeser. You heard Nate there in the update. Dylan Tyer, kind enough to give us some of his time on a wild, wonderful week two in the college football season. But how are you?
8: I'm good. I'm fired up for today. You know, last week was last week, week one across college football. This week feels like there are bigger implications. Of course, you've got Ohio State and Texas facing off this evening. I'm really intrigued by some other matchups across the board today. Like, you've got the battle for the Cy Hawk Trophy between Iowa and Iowa State. I think that Alabama-Kentucky game is very intriguing. And we've got another one starting right now. Obviously, everybody saw what happened with Michigan last week. They're taking on Oklahoma. I'm excited by that game, too.
6: Yeah, with all the fun that's going to be had today, we're just here for a good time, not necessarily a long time. 2 o'clock is when we will step aside. We'll go to Austin at 12:30 and talk with Tyler Danberg. He'll be on the sidelines tonight for the Buckeyes and the Longhorns, and that's where our focus is going to be for much of these 2 hours. And most of the days, you heard Nate there in the update, we've got your coverage until the boot meets the ball at 7:30. What I kind of have a gripe with of Big Noon Kick, along with among other things I have problems with how Fox does their college football, is when it says noon, please have your kickoff at noon. Don't give me at 11:55, 20 minutes. We're going to be playing this college football game. Like, can we at least have some punctuality in the sport that we all love? Cause I think that's a fair statement, right? Of everything in this city, of all the different sports, of all the different things that we'd like to consume, college football for all of us is number one.
8: Well, that's the most confusing thing, isn't it, when you're watching NFL games, because NFL games kick when they say they're going to kick. Uh-huh. College football, they're like, all right, a noon start.
7: This Big 12:32 kickoff doesn't really roll off the tongue.
8: Yeah, I mean, we're going to get this Michigan kick against Oklahoma at probably 12:20, the way things are shaking out. I think they're doing the national anthem right now. When the 1 o'clock NFL window hits tomorrow, balls are going in the air at 1 o'clock promptly. So, yeah, college football leaves a little bit to be desired there.
6: And when that does happen, when the NFL continues week one, we'll, I think, know a lot about Ohio State. We'll know a lot about Texas. Really a legacy game for all of the participants tonight, I think, with Ohio State and Julian Sain. I do think that this is a welcome to the world moment for him, or he has the opportunity with a good showing tonight in Austin. Certainly a chance, as there's going to be half of the NFL represented in terms of scouts. I think the Dolphins are sending their general manager to show the NFL what exactly he can offer as a quarterback. Because 2027, we think, is going to be a loaded draft class that will also include Arch Manning. Mm-hmm. I think for all of the participants, it's probably the most pressure on Arch to deliver tonight. Not necessarily saying they're going to deliver a win. On Bishop and Friends yesterday, I think I called it 27-24 in favor of the Buckeyes. Mm-hmm. I do think there's going to be a lot of fireworks early, but I think for both teams, defensive coordinators that can game plan better than anybody. Will Muschamp's a little bit of a wild card in that factor, but I love the fact that Ohio State's got two bona fide NFL play callers along with Ryan Day on that sideline. I think the meeting of the minds there is what you see as a X factor, and possibly the X factor when it comes to, all right, they're showing us all this early. How do we adjust to that?
8: Yeah, no, I'm with that. And, you know, you talked about your Ohio State-Texas prediction. They just did their predictions on game day, and the entire board picked Texas to beat Ohio State on college game day just a few moments ago. So you've never seen
7: that.
8: You've never seen that screenshot before come back to bite everybody. Old takes exposed. So we'll see how it plays out tonight. But, you know, you're talking about a coming out party potentially for Julian Sain. I just think it's everybody, right? Because games like this make legends, right? Or with it being early in the season, it begins to make legends at Ohio State. If it goes the Buckeyes' way this evening, you might be talking about specific players on defense as the next great Ohio State Buckeyes. You might be talking about specific players on offense as, oh my God, this guy is going to be a Buckeye legend. We already know about Julian Sane. We already know about Jeremiah Smith. But do we get to know more about a guy like Devin McEwen? Yeah. Do we get to know more about a guy like Devin Sanchez or Earl Little or somebody on that defensive line? That's what I'm excited about in this game. And you know, to your point about Arch Manning, I do think there's an immense amount of pressure on him when it comes to the NFL draft. So many scouts will, of course, be in attendance at this game, not just to see the quarterbacks, but everybody else, the wide receivers, the play on the lines, everything really in this game. There's NFL talent all over the field, but the way that this game went for Arch Manning last year and then, you know, the draft stock for him this year, this is huge. Obviously, he's playing in the SEC. He's going to play more important games this season, but against a team like Ohio State that does have a very, very good NFL caliber defensive coordinator, this is a true test early in the season, and we'll see whether or not he passes.
6: And Nate, I heard you talking on Fan Sports Saturday on The Fan Part 1 about how for Steve Sarkisian, you've got to figure out what you're doing. At some point in this Arch Manning window, I mean, that's the name that everybody knows if you've watched a minute of football in the last 25 years. In that window, what have you won? With the, again, the quarterback that everybody wanted, the quarterback that everybody's expecting everything from, you know, in the offseason, I think two of the teams that did the best job of filling needs in the transfer portal are going to meet tonight on the field in Austin. I think for Texas, you needed an absolute number one wide receiver. They went and got Cam Coleman to complement Ryan Wingo. For Ohio State, it was buttress guys on your defense to try as best you can to make up for three top 10 NFL caliber defenders, or at least three guys that went in the first round in the top 10 of the NFL draft. And I think they did that with a lot of guys who've played a lot of college football. And I think it's going to be important tonight, especially when you consider the weather, you consider the humidity, guys from the SEC, guys from Florida, guys who are going to look at this and not be fazed by it being really hot. I think while it's an important thing to note that there's an excessive heat warning in Austin right now, the players that Ohio State's recruited, they've gotten out of the transfer portal, shouldn't be fazed by this.
8: Well,
6: at least not really.
8: You're talking about guys from the SEC. What about a guy like Quay Rousseau, who's expected to make his Ohio State debut tonight? Transfer from Alabama on the defensive line, that could prove pivotal for Ohio State in this game. And I'm sure we'll talk about Rousseau with Tyler Danberg coming up at 12:30 and really as our show goes on, because that's critical. You're adding a body that you didn't get tape on last week, right? And this is one of those guys from the transfer portal that's expected to make an impact for Ohio State this season. And, you know, what a game to make an impact in. And it remains to be seen what his usage will look like because he didn't play for Ohio State last week. But what if they find something in this guy and he is that impact player off the edge that, you know, the team, they didn't get home as much as they would have liked, I think, last week. So maybe that changes this week with some new bodies.
6: Yeah, for both Ohio State and Texas, you look at the week one game and you don't know how much you can take from it or how much it's going to apply tonight. What you can take is confidence for both teams scoring 50 plus points. Ohio State especially holding the Cardinals to just 3 points, I think is huge for dipping your toe into the water to figure out, all right, how do we want to look this season? How do we want to, you know, with especially on the defensive side of the ball, how do we want to rotate? How much do we want to rotate? Who do we want to rotate? You know, with guys who I think really impressed for me last week, Kari Wilder, the freshman defensive end who rotated inside. TJ Alford, number 17, was everywhere for this defense. How is Matt Patricia? How is James Laurinaitis? How are they going to utilize those guys in constant rotation? Because I think that's something that even into November, Ohio State's going to lean on defensively.
8: I have those same questions on the offensive side of the football because we obviously saw what a guy like Legend Bay can do with the ball in his hands. How soon do you want that guy to be a focal point of the offense?
6: Is he taking your opening kickoff tonight?
8: I think so. Like, I know there were issues last week, but I think so. Like, I mean, what else are you going to do? Go with somebody that's more sure-handed back there? Or are you going to go with a guy that you feel like can make an explosive play? I think yes. I think he's taking the kicks back, yeah.
6: You cannot, in a game like this, start on the 8-yard line.
8: No, you're right about
6: that. And so if it's Legend, I think you want to at least, as best you can, hammer that point home. But I think I'm with you, and you put him back there, and you tell Brandon Ennis, whomever else is there, throw a block. Kids coming out of the end zone.
7: I think Brandon Ennis is under specific instructions if he sees him running out to tackle him.
6: It felt like with the second one, at least last week against Ball State, that Ennis was going to have to physically restrain him in the end zone. And of course, Legend Bay said, nah, Unc, I got this, and took the ball out. But with what you saw out of the backfield from Legend Bay, if you put him in the slot, like, this is a playmaker that we've only seen a couple of times in a generation in the sport. I mean, the comps you've heard all week. People invoked Reggie Bush, and this kid's had one game as a college player. And I get it. I get why there's all this hype around him. I get why Ohio State, you know, had him in the doghouse, had a different number the spring game, but that third day of training camp, he was back out there with that number two. You're a single-digit Ohio State, you're a dude. And then what he put on film last week has me thinking there isn't a way in the fourth quarter Legend Bay can be off the field.
8: It is a really fascinating thing, because last year you saw Ohio State put the restraints on Julian saying week one against Texas. It's a little bit different because the quarterback position isn't the same as a skill position. You know, I don't know if we're going to call Legend Bay a running back, a receiver, both, weapon. Whatever. He's a weapon. He's a skill position. I think you can put those guys out there a little bit more, not as much pressure as the quarterback, but I am curious to see how much Ohio State deploys a guy like that that doesn't have big-time college football experience in a big-time game like this one.
6: He's just got it.
8: Right.
6: And so what Ohio State does with it will be a lot of fun to see how that evolves throughout the evening. But this will come down to both quarterbacks. You'll hear from Julian Sain. You'll hear from Arch Manning coming up next. Sports Saturday on The Fan.
3: 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So let's just say we're live and local all damn day. The Fan.
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3: Occasional rain and thunderstorms are around for the rest of your day. Some of those could produce some local downpours. Otherwise, mostly cloudy skies. Highs are in the upper 70s to around 80. Overnight, patchy fog possible late, 67. For tomorrow, partly sunny skies. A few isolated thunderstorms are possible later in the day. We'll see highs right around 84. For The Fan, I'm 10 Weather Impact meteorologist Justin Gertz.
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4: Fourth and goal. Ball at the Ball State 3-yard line. Saiyan gets the snap. Saiyan looks. Steps to the pocket. Saiyan now takes off running, and he's going to get into the end zone for a touchdown. A 3-yard TD run for Julian Saiyan, his first collegiate touchdown run. And it's the third TD of the day for Ohio State as the Buckeyes are up 3 scores on the Cardinals.
5: Was too much made in the offseason about Julian Saiyan's mobility? And did anything, if it was, or if you believe it wasn't, you believe it was the proper take that he needs to be more mobile? And I'm kind of there with you, Buckeye fan. Was anything done in the offseason or anything you saw last week make you feel comfortable about his ability to do what needs to be done to get the extra yard tonight against Texas?
6: Is it okay? So the first part of your question, is it okay to say yes and no? Because sure. I think in some respects, yeah, it's completely overblown. He's not a running quarterback by any means, but also you need to have the willingness to be able to tuck the football and get 5 yards for a first down. Like that is the modern quarterback. Like even, you know, Matt Stafford tucks and runs on occasion, right? Like, you got to be able to do it. We saw Drake May. Like, that's a huge part of his game. It's a huge part of Pat Mahomes' game, huge part of Caleb Williams' game. If you are a modern quarterback, you need to be able to do that, especially if this guy wants to get drafted high and be an impact player in the NFL. You don't necessarily need to do it as much in college just because I don't think the talent level is the same, right? Like, you're not playing great teams every week. In a game like this one, though, he's going to have to be able to do it. With that said, the caveat is he didn't do it last year against Texas. He ran the ball twice, and I think both were QB sneaks from the goal line. And we're not talking about trying to score. We're talking about defensive football here, keeping it out of your own end zone. So, yeah, the guy didn't have to do it against Texas last year. Ohio State kept him upright for the most part. I don't think we've seen anything to make me feel better about that. Like, he ran for the touchdown last week, but that's against Ball State.
5: Right.
6: Like, I want to see him do it against big-time opponents. And I want to see him do it if he has to do it. Like, what I'm saying here is sometimes in college football, just the game does not present those opportunities. You don't have to do it, right? Yeah. Because guys are open all the time, or the O-line's keeping you upright and you don't have to run, et cetera, et cetera. But I think in a game like this one where the talent is so similar, those opportunities will present themselves. So no matter what happened last week, I don't care about that. Let's see what happens this week in those situations.
5: Certainly you think tonight there's going to be a third down or maybe even a fourth down where he's got to use his legs to convert. And I think what made it such a big deal, positive or negative, was in the final two games for the Buckeyes, there were situations where he had yards in front of him to go with his legs and he didn't take it. And there were situations where defensive fronts that were as hyper-aggressive as in Indiana and Miami, two of the most aggressive fronts that he had seen up to that point, probably two of the most aggressive fronts he will see. I don't know if this Texas defensive line is nearly as good as what Miami presented last year in the college football playoff, or even what Indiana presented last year in the Big Ten championship game. But those were the only two games of all the tomato cans they knocked around last season that presented fronts like that. And so I do think now, with having all of that experience last season, that in those similar situations tonight, Julian's going to be in a much better spot because of what he went through. I also put a lot of it on Ohio State's offensive line.
6: Yes.
5: And we'll get to Arch Manning, his contemporary on the other side here in a second, but

0: I think that's where you're going to come to see Arthur Smith's impact so much more tonight than what was had last season at that similar spot, because it was very much last year a Ryan Day, a Brian Hartline offense. This season, it's still Ryan Day's offense for the most part, but with Arthur Smith as his peer, right? That's, I think, the word that I found best when describing Ohio State's coordinator situation is Ryan Day is the head coach. He is the boss. But like other schools around the country, you have the boss as the head coach, and he's got guys that work for him. Arthur Smith, Matt Patricia work with him. Like, those are peers that I think can offer him valuable input to where if there is a disagreement, they can have that out as with the kind of respect that I think Ryan Day has shown for both of them because they've got the NFL bona fides. Mm. And I also think with the offensive line tonight, the leash for Philip Daniels, I think, is a lot shorter than you would probably feel comfortable going into a game like this with your right tackle. Because from what I saw last week was not good enough. Mm-hmm. It was against Ball State. So when you see in situations him unable to pick up blocks, him unable to, their run blocking was really bad. I mean, they popped some longer runs in the second half. That offensive line did not do a good enough job, I thought, last week against Ball State to have me coming in confident and saying, yeah, they got a ton of experience on that front. But that's not five that you can go into Texas and get a win with.
1: No, it's a really weird thing to me because, like, I feel like you would feel better, right, if Ohio State's offensive line looked better last week.
0: Mm-hmm.
1: But the situation going into the Texas game this year is so much different than it was last year because I think
0: it was the first. Everything was the first for Julian Sang.
1: Everything was the first last year. Mm-hmm. So the handcuffs were on. The governor was on.
0: It was on all season, really.
1: You were getting the ball out quick. You were focusing on running the ball, and you were taking your chances really when you had to in that game. Yeah. This year, I think you want everything to be off. Like, you want no holds barred. Julian saying out there slinging. You want the full offense ready to go because the offense is the same for the most part for Ohio State. but do you have concerns on that offensive line now where you're like, maybe we do need to change up the game plan a little bit. Maybe we do need to focus on getting out the ball quick. And you know, maybe that's Ohio State's plan early in this game. And then they evaluate and then they're like, okay, now we feel comfortable. Now we can go. I think that for me, I feel like that's got to be the method, right? Like dip your toe in the water a little bit, or maybe it's not. Maybe you come out swinging because you're on the road at Texas and you want momentum on your side. There are a lot of ways to look at it and go about it, but I just think the way the offensive line looked last week against a far inferior opponent in Ball State does make you question more going into this game.
0: Now, Texas, you know, for their front or defensively, Texas State was able to have some success. And so you take good, you take bad from last week for both teams, and you go, I don't know exactly what to make of it. But what I do think for Ohio State today, tonight, is that if you're going to have Philip Daniels out there and you're going to want to help him as much as you can, whether that's you bring a running back over to help, because if I'm Will Muschamp, I'm putting Colin Simmons across from Philip Daniels every single play, and I'm constantly moving my defensive front. I'm going to try to make it as difficult as humanly possible for them to properly diagnose things at the start of the play. Exactly what Ohio State's going to try to do, right? This is going to be a lot of pre-snap moving from everybody because you want to confuse as much as humanly possible. And I want to see them, Ohio State, I want to see them come out guns blazing.
1: Mm-hmm.
0: It's not going to say da bomb on the first play from scrimmage, but this needs to be get your ponies in space and get the ball to Jeremiah Smith.
1: I'm with you on that. Like, I'm kind of...
0: There should be no governor tonight for this.
1: I am completely with you on that. And I've been thinking about that a lot this week, actually, and watching the first two games of the NFL season, the way that teams kind of wade into the year.
0: Especially the Rams, but they treated it like a preseason.
1: Right. Why not just come out swinging to start a football game? Why not come out swinging, especially early in the year like this, when you're not sure how things are going to go throughout a game? Why not try and grab that momentum right away? What's the worst that could happen? You flip the field throwing an interception or you end up having to punt? You know what I mean? Like, I get it. You want to come out and start a methodical offense and really grind on your opponent. Some teams want to do that. But when you've got the horsepower that Ohio State has, and now that you feel a little bit more comfortable, I think, in your weapons outside of Jeremiah Smith, why not come out guns blazing? You know what I'm saying?
2: I agree. I've said over and over on these airwaves, Ohio State under Ryan Day is better when they use the pass to set up the run.
1: Yeah. I mean, some teams, that's the way to do it.
0: That's how
1: this
0: team's
1: game,
0: built.
1: You know?
0: And so I do hope that Arthur's able to like talk Ryan Day down from that. Because even Ryan said it during points in the offseason, they're going to use the run to set up the pass. And every time I heard that, I go, I don't think that's proper. Last week, they didn't. So I think
1: that's where your strength lies.
0: The game plan, right?
2: The game plan against Ball State, and it didn't work.
0: But they moved off of it, right? They saw, okay, not working. Why are we doing this? I mean, that first drive, they tried to get the ball down the field to Jeremiah Smith, and Julian Sain had two incompletions there that looked like the receivers and the quarterback were just not on the same page, and which is forgivable because then Julian went on to have the game he had, then Jeremiah went on to have the game that he had, and we'll talk about four because there's going to be discussions every single week about Jeremiah Smith because he's the best player in college football. And I've heard already too much about how Jeremiah performed or how Jeremiah did on the stat sheet in the last two games against Texas. So the Jeremiah Smith conversation, I think, for tonight will be more about moments than numbers. We'll explain coming up here later, but in 2 minutes, we'll go down to Austin and get Tyler Danberg's thoughts on everything happening in college football, and especially the big game he'll be roaming the sidelines for, Ohio State and Texas. That's in 2 minutes. It's Sports Saturday on The Fan.
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0: The most anticipated Ohio State-Texas game since the last. Most anticipated Ohio State-Texas game for the sixth time all time. The Longhorns will meet the Buckeyes in a game with national championship implications. We go out now live to the Bryant Heating and Cooling Systems fan guest hotline deep in Austin, Texas. Tyler Danberg of the Ohio State Sports Network, kind enough to give us some of his time in what is still 11, what is the morning still out there, but the afternoon. Tyler, thanks so much for giving us some of your game day. What's the atmosphere like in Austin? How are the vibes?
13: Well, right now, as Tom Petty says it best, the waiting is the hardest part. We are right now in Round Rock, Texas, about 20 minutes away from DKR, but you can start to feel the anticipation starting to build. This is going to be really exciting. I mean, you're seeing the scenes of College Game Day. We weren't there, but to see the fantastic coverage of 10 TV and the Fan out there, I know Nicole and Adam have been out there, but to see that anticipation starting to build, it's really, really exciting.
0: How hot is it right now?
13: You know, I was just telling Nate, it's not as hot yet. Right now, it's doable. There's a gentle breeze, probably would estimate it about 85 degrees, but a dry 85. Obviously, that's going to get even hotter as this day goes on. Got to give credit to the Ohio State equipment staff. Kevin Reese, Kevin Nerle, and their team, the sports performance team headed by Doug Cowan and company, Doug Sensors, the sports scientist. I mean, they are pulling out all the stops to make sure that this team is hydrated, ready to go. Kayla Olson, nutritionist, they're doing a really, really good job of trying to be as prepared as possible for what they're going to expect to be triple-digit heat come 6:30 local time.
1: Tyler, I want to get a little bit more specific when we come to talking positionally about Ohio State, but let's start off with a wider scope here. For you, is there a position battle or position groups that you think will be key in this game between Ohio State and Texas?
13: Well, I think for both ways, Dylan, obviously the wide receiver versus corner matchups is probably going to be the biggest one that I'm keeping my eye on. I mean, you look at Jeremiah Smith and company against Ohio State, and obviously the big storyline against Texas for Ohio State is Jeremiah Smith against the Longhorn secondary. Texas has done a great job against him in two games, but I think what kind of goes under the rug a little bit is that, yeah, Jeremiah's been held to 7 catches for 49 yards in 2 games against Texas, but he's opened so much in the passing game for others. And that's where you really look to Devin McEwen. Got to talk to Devin McEwen last Saturday. He's really fired up for this matchup to come back home to his home state. And I think that this is a guy that you're going to really look at as one that makes an impact. You know, Carnell Tate has had 2 really big games, really 2 huge catches against Texas. And a lot of that, obviously, Carnell is a first-round receiver and a heck of a receiver in his own right. But also, too, because the attention that Jeremiah Smith garners, that's huge. I think also, too, hearing Steve Sarkisian on game day today, he said it's all going to come down to who can win the line of scrimmage. And I think the matchup of Ohio State's right side of the offensive line against the Texas defensive front is really intriguing. And, you know, you think about Texas's offensive line against Ohio State's defensive line. The Longhorns came in last year with a lot of uncertainty on the offensive line, a lot of new players stepping into their first college starts. This year, they're a little bit more experienced. They have a right tackle in Melvin Ciani that's played a lot of college football. Trevor Goosby did play 52 snaps last week against Texas State after he missed about 2 to 3 weeks with that bone bruise on his knee suffered in camp. So, but they bring in a lot of experience. And Ohio State's got a lot of experience on the defensive line. So can the Buckeyes not just get pressure on Arch Manning, keep him in the pocket, but also get home and rack up a couple sacks? That's going to be key.
1: Tyler, let's go back to that Ohio State weapon talk, because you brought up Jeremiah Smith and really the lack of Jeremiah Smith in these games against Texas, but what he does to open up things for Ohio State's other weapons. How much do you think we see of Legend Bey in this game?
13: Yeah, I'm hoping, Dylan, that we can see a good bit of him. I think it's big to give him a couple touches, especially early on. Now, Ryan Day did say that they were evaluating this week whether he will return kicks or not. But, I mean, obviously, you see what Legend can do when he has the ball in his hands. And Coach Day's even said it. When you put the ball in Legend's hands, good things happen. And for him to come back to his home state as well, if he can make a couple of jaw-dropping plays, maybe his usage isn't super high, but that's another guy that opposing defenses now have to prepare for and scheme for. And if you see 2 out there, he can do a lot of different things to make an opposing defense play. But you look at that 25-yard touchdown pass that he caught in a swing out, and I mean, that's a guy that you want out there at some point of the ball game. So maybe we see a little bit of him in the first half, and then depending on what he does, maybe a little bit after that as well. But I think that there should be at least some ample spots for number 2 in the game plan.
0: Tyler Danberg does sidelines for the Ohio State Sports Network. He'll be roaming the field tonight as Ohio State takes on Texas, and he's kind enough to do it with us this morning, I guess this afternoon on the Saturday Spectacular. Let's go to the defensive side of the ball for the Buckeyes. Do you expect as many players this week as played last week? Like, do they keep that rotation? They keep rotating the rotations, and how far do you expect them to go with just so many players on the field defensively?
13: I don't know if it's 39 players deep on defense like it was last week, but I think that they showed that they're going to need to roll guys, and they're really good when they can roll guys because they just have so much depth on that defense. And then you also take in the heat and what that can do to a defense. I think that that rotate. I think rotation is probably the best way for them to stay fresh. You know, you've heard a lot about guys like Kari Wilder and Zion Grady on the edges. I think those are two guys that are going to really help in the pass rush. And Kari Wilder talked about as a hard charger. They're building some of those packages still for him. Zion Grady, that's more of a guy that can be out there really a lot in games like these, matchup games like these. And then they're getting Quay Russo back. You know, he had a full week of practice, reportedly is expected to play in this ball game to make his Ohio State debut. Where does he fit in? He's kind of a fun little chess piece because he's just so versatile. He can be that stand-up pass rush edge. He can play a little bit of that outside linebacker spot. They can use him in a lot of different ways, that wolf position that Alabama employed him in last year. So he can do a lot of different things. You know, what his snap count looks like, we're going to have to find out. But I think that the key is versatility and depth, and Ohio State's definitely got that. And Matt Patricia, that's the perfect guy to have to employ both those things.
1: Tyler, obviously a lot has changed for the Ohio State quarterback, Julian Sayin, since he faced Texas last year. What do you think is different? What do you think we see differently compared to Ohio State's game plan against Texas last year?
13: Confidence, comfort, leadership, his legs. I think that's everything about Julian Sayin that he is now that we didn't know about yet when he was making his first college start. I think Ryan Day has the best analogy. I think he was talking about Julian maybe in the Big Ten championship game or maybe heading into the Cotton Bowl, but he's looking into Julian Sayin's eyes now. It's like watching a sailor coming back from sea. You know, beforehand, it's that pure innocence, you know, not necessarily knowing what you don't know yet. And then he comes back and he's seasoned. He's a little grizzled and he's seen a lot. He's faced a lot. And I think that is why both Sark and Ryan Day have echoed that this quarterback matchup is drastically different from the one that we saw last week. So I think that you're going to see, hopefully, Julian spin it a little bit more, dial it up. You know, he was 13-20 last year for 120 yards, and he dialed it up when he had to, that 40-yard touchdown to Carnell Tate. But that was the offense being methodical, being conservative, just going out there trying to win. Well, now you're not just going out there trying to win. You're trying to make a statement as well. And I think this is a big matchup game and a platform for Julian Sayin to really show the national audience what he really is made of.
0: Yeah, there's a good chance there's one, if not several, Heisman finalists on the field tonight in Texas. Tyler, are you going to try, when you're roaming the sidelines for the Ohio State Sports Network, to get a look at Bevo or to try to run into one of the many luminaries that'll be around the field? Like, I'm thinking you and Matthew McConaughey would make a fun picture.
13: Well, that's really nice of you to say that. You know, there's like three or four Academy Awards combined between the two of us.
2: I need to see Tyler Danberg standing next to The Undertaker.
13: I hope he's here. Oh man, that would be awesome. I think the goal is to try and get a look of everybody, but I'm definitely excited about Bevo's pen, what it looks like live, Southwest. Yes, the show band of the Southwest. Big Bertha, that's the huge bass drum as a drummer. I'm excited about seeing the big bass drum that's been around since the 50s. And then the cannon as well is another tradition that's been there for, like, I think 60, 70 years. And I know they only break that out for home games and the Red River Shootout. So it's going to be a big one tonight, guys. I'm really excited.
0: Yeah, games like this, moments like tonight are kind of why we all do this. And Tyler, we're thrilled for you to have this opportunity. We're also thrilled that you gave us some of your time today. Thanks for it, bud. Enjoy the hell out of this evening.
13: I appreciate it. Nate, anything you want passed along to The Undertaker if he's here?
2: I'm just curious, did any bars look at you last night and go, just get out, you're too young?
13: I did get ID'd, yes.
0: All right, bud. Well, enjoy the after game, or the post game. That's something you guys are going to do. We look forward to hearing all of the action tonight, and then we'll talk to you back on Monday for Buckeye Roundtable. Thanks, bud.
13: Thank you, guys.
0: Again, that was Tyler Danberg of the Ohio State Sports Network. Yeah, I didn't know. I wanted to ask, like, bring him right in and be like, so how many bars did you get into? How many bars ID'd you last night? Because if you're doing that kind of a job, you know, I understand you want to be game day ready, but in a city like Austin, like, you can't not go out.
1: It's important to see.
2: Star, man.
0: Yeah.
1: It's important to see what the fans are talking about before the game. You got to see what it feels like.
0: I'm so thrilled for him to have that opportunity. And I'm thrilled for everybody. Because again, this is a game like this with everything surrounding it is exactly why we're in this business and why we love this so much. Jeremiah Smith, regardless of the numbers, I think the moment and the moments that could be had tonight are more important. We'll discuss that next. Sports Saturday on The Fan.
10: 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So let's just say we're live and local all damn day. The Fan.
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4: 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Schumer, 95%. Bernie Sanders, 92%. 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
0: I was going
24: to
0: come back with a Steve Sarkisian cut talking about Jeremiah Smith and how the Longhorns need to know where he is at all times. And that's kind of like, well, you know, on a sunny day, the sky is blue. Eric Reeser, Dylan Tyer, Nate Puderball with you until 2 o'clock. Thanks to Tyler Danberg for giving us some of his morning. It's about an hour behind us in Austin. 85 and nice breeze. Feels like that's the perfect day almost, but it's supposed to trickle up into the temperature is supposed to trickle up into the 90s. It's trickling down here in Columbus. So if you're driving around, just practice safe stopping distance out there, because we're going to get kind of this all day long.
1: Honestly, thank God this game is being played in Texas. Yep. I wouldn't want to watch this thing in the rain. I want to see some firepower.
0: It would be ugly if there were showers for this, but it's not going to be the case. I think it was Oregon and Oklahoma State. That game's in Stillwater, so they're in a rain delay, and I think they're coming at 1:30.
1: They're gearing up to kick.
0: For the start there, Michigan and Oklahoma, that game's scoreless. Wolverines can't stop running into Oklahoma's kicker, so it's a really messy game up there, despite the conditions in Ann Arbor not being as bad. Indiana's up 20 on Howard. That game's got 13 and change left to go from the second quarter in Bloomington. Penn State right now is trailing the mighty Temple Owls 3-0.
1: Oh, boy.
0: So it's, 11 and change left to go in the second quarter there. I think they're playing in Philadelphia, Lincoln Financial Field.
1: So a quarter into that game and Penn State's losing to Temple.
0: It's sloppy.
1: That's a problem.
0: Yeah, not great if, you know, you're looking, because last week for Penn State, you thought, okay, if that's the Nittany Lions all season with the cupcake schedule that they've got and Rocco Beck playing as well as he did last week and 45-0 win over Marshall, they might be able to sneak into the college football playoff. But boy, if they're struggling against Temple, it doesn't give me much confidence that they're going to be able to beat USC or even an extra sloppy Michigan team. Like, for everything last week with the Wolverines and how they barely got by Western directional Michigan, this is... And if the Big Ten looks like this, it's 2-3 teams into the college football playoff. And if they get a fourth, it's just because it's a sloppy mess the rest of the country's got going. With the last two games for Ohio State against Texas, they both occurred in the same calendar year, but two different seasons. In 2024, they faced the Longhorns in the Cotton Bowl, that CFP game. Jeremiah Smith had a catch for 3 yards. And then in week one of the 2025 season, 6 catches for 63 yards. But as we mentioned with Tyler Danberg, who was on with us, there was love given to Carnell Tate in both of those with long touchdown catches. And last year against the Longhorns, you said it perfectly, Dylan, they had the governor on. That car wasn't going to shift out of second gear because felt once they got up 14-0, even that Texas hung around there a little bit late, it got a little tight. That game was... they were just kind of packing it up and ready to head home. So when I hear a lot about how Texas has bottled up Jeremiah Smith, I don't necessarily know if that's the most accurate way to phrase it. He hasn't been productive or the kind of production you would hope from the best college football player in the country in those kinds of big games. But I think with a quarterback that's had a season under him and Julian Sain, being able to, when Jeremiah is open, you get it to him. And an offensive coordinator that's going to put emphasis on getting Jeremiah the football, Texas can do whatever they want or try to do whatever they want. Jeremiah Smith, I think, is going to have a moment or two tonight, more so than numbers, that's going to keep him in this Heisman Trophy race.
1: Yeah, I think that.
0: And propel Ohio State to a win.
1: I'm with you, and I think it's a great point that you brought this up. And when it comes down to it, I think moments matter more than the stats. You think about that Seahawks game to open up the season the other night. You know, Drew Lock's in the game at quarterback. They're not doing a whole lot. And then you're able to find Jackson Smith and Jigba out of nowhere, and you put a ball in a player's hands like that, and he essentially wins the game for Seattle, right? And I think Jeremiah Smith, you're thinking along those same lines. Moments, right? It's not counting stats. It's moments that make the player. And, you know, I think I began by saying maybe it's a little bit overrated. You're looking at the stats, Jeremiah Smith in the past against Texas. Well, you know, last year, with the governor on, he had a third of Julian Sain's yards in that game. Still made six catches for 43 yards. So, you know, with a limited quarterback and a limited offense in that game, he was still fed for the most part. I understand what you're saying, though, and Carnell Tate was the guy that caught the big touchdown. Mm-hmm. But I think Jeremiah is in for a big day here against Texas. Or really, I don't want to say a coming out party because everybody knows what Jeremiah Smith is.
0: Yep, Janine, though.
1: Like a welcome to the national stage this season. Like, oh man, this guy is the guy. And I think it'll be those moments that we see him come out, and he's going to get the counting stats in those moments because that's who he is.
0: And you have to wonder that whatever Texas wants to do, if they're, you know, going to double him, or if they're going to have a ton of emphasis on just not letting Jeremiah Smith beat us. Well, Ohio State's got plenty of weapons that also want to have coming out parties. Like Devin McCune's a Texas guy. And while I don't know what his discussions were with the Longhorns, if maybe they said, hey, come on to campus and we'll see what you got. I mean, he ended up at UTSA, and now he's in Columbus, and he had a phenomenal game last week against Ball State, and it led me to believe that he's going to be a focal point, one of several focal points. But there's also Chris Henry Jr., who I think is only going to build in his confidence after catching the touchdown. Third time's the charm, right?
1: Mm-hmm.
0: Pretty much the same play, that slant over the middle, the inside route. I just don't see a world where if they're going to shut down Jeremiah, and I'll use air quotes there, where Ohio State doesn't just have other options to beat you with, because they've just got so many. And similarly for Texas, like this isn't just you shut down Ryan Wingo. Well, that's what they got Cam Coleman for. They've got a pair of running backs. Like explosive plays are going to be able to be had for both teams tonight. And I do think it's something that they're going to want to establish that kind of dominance early, where I see for Ohio State, you want that Oregon game, right, from the Rose Bowl. You want early, get Jeremiah in space and confuse the hell out of their defense. But Texas is going to want to do the same thing. And so I see such a more explosive, fun game, and it has a lot to do with how both quarterbacks, how both offenses, how both coaches have grown and evolved over the last year.
1: Yep, I'm with you 100% on that. And I think the Jeremiah Smith numbers against Texas the past two times are completely overrated because of that. Like, the Ohio State offense is completely different this time around with Julian Sain at quarterback. And Jeremiah Smith is just too good of a player. Like, we're talking about, oh, Texas could double him, they can contain him. I don't think it matters. I legitimately do not think it matters. We're talking about a guy that is going to be in contention for the Heisman Trophy this season. If he's quiet against Texas, he shouldn't win the Heisman Trophy. Like, straight up, I think that. If you're quiet in a game like this, why do you deserve the Heisman Trophy? He's a guy that... he's going to put up numbers in this game because that is who he is. That is the caliber of player that Jeremiah Smith is. And if you are expected to be a Heisman Trophy winner, finalist, whatever, like he is this season, you're putting up numbers in this game.
0: Nick Saban offers up some advice to a first-timer in college football. We'll tell you what he said next. Sports Saturday on The Fan.
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11: Good afternoon. I'm Nate Puderbaugh with your Game Day Update. We're just hours away from the biggest game of the non-conference schedule. The top-ranked Ohio State Buckeyes travel to Austin, Texas to take on the fourth-ranked Texas Longhorns. Fan coverage is all day long. Game time is set for 7:30. Games in progress. See number 2, Georgia, leading Western Kentucky 14-0. Number 5, Indiana beating up Howard 20-0. Number 10, Texas A&M and Arizona State are tied at 7. Michigan leads number 11 Oklahoma 7-0. Penn State and Temple are tied at 3. Number 6, Oregon and Oklahoma State are in a weather delay. Afternoon, State sees number 3, Notre Dame at home against Rice. Number 12, Bama heading out to Kentucky. Number 15, BYU hosting Arizona. Breaking sports news, so happens on the Fan, Ohio Sports Destination.
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0: Yeah, it's pretty gross in Ann Arbor. You had Bryce Underwood with a 38-yard touchdown run to put the Wolverines up 7-0.
11: This afternoon, it's like, it's gross.
0: I was going to say earlier in the broadcast, good lawn mowing games. Just kind of have on, either on your phone or just to pop in and pop out to, but it's raining sideways. So not too much lawn mowing being done today. Hope you are enjoying your Saturday regardless. It all leads up to tonight. I know it's been kind of a long week. Heard Nate there in the update, Eric Reeser, Dylan Tyre with you for the next hour. And then we'll step away at 2 o'clock for Matty Ice, Dane Sanzenbacher, Devere Posey on the pregame show. Tailgate show comes your way at 4 o'clock with AR, Dave Biddle, Tim May. Then at 5 o'clock, we'll go down to Texas for the Ohio State Network pregame show. Skip Mossick, Paul Keels, and Jim Lachey, along with our friend Tyler Danberg, will have you all the way up until that 7:30 p.m. kick from DKR. And I saw this from Kirk Bowles, who's covered the Longhorns forever, and right now he writes for the Austin American-Statesman. With off-season DKR construction, so Darryl K. Royal is the stadium that they play at, new suites where the old press box was, about 250 seats were gained for capacity. Texas expects to break its all-time home attendance record of 105,215. That was in 2024 when the Longhorns played Georgia. So if you're, 105,000+ in town for this game tonight, and I saw that like the average price was $1,100 for a ticket. You know, we were talking with Tyler about some of the luminaries that are going to be on the field. Certainly, you've seen probably more than you want to of Matthew McConaughey this week. Certainly, I forget which which attractive actor was on the College Game Day set.
1: Glenn Powell. He was looking great. They had Ted Cruz on for whatever reason earlier
0: today.
1: So
0: if you want to push something politically on your broadcast and you're going to try to be partisan, I would not put Ted Cruz
1: out
0: in front of that. It's one of the things I've said for as long as I can remember saying it, that college football needs to stop pushing the beg Congress for help button. College athletics cannot rely on the most unreliable thing in our federal government to try to fix any of these problems. But yeah, for the next couple of months, they're still going to try to pass the Protect College Sports Act. It's not going to be a good outcome if you are hoping that thing gets passed. I do think with what you've seen, you know, from the universities, from the decision makers, from the coaches in the different leagues, that they need to band together like they did against Brendan Sorsby and Texas Tech, like they did against Lane Kiffin and the NFLers on the roster. And they need to be the ones that set these guardrails, and they need to be the ones to enforce them.
1: Yeah, I'm with you on that. And as long as there's talk about federal guardrails, I'm at the point where I just don't care anymore until something's real. And even if things appear to be real, are they real? Because there's always a judge that pops up with some sort of injunction, and whatever ruling was made is reversed, et cetera, et cetera. So I think it's what you're saying is it's almost like a grassroots effort from the teams within the conference itself and the coaches, the ADs, to rise up and say, you know what, enough is enough. And we've seen that happen now twice.
0: We've seen it done.
1: Yeah, in the Big 12 and now the SEC. And, you know, I think sanity wins, and it restores a little bit of faith in the sport.
0: You want to fix something, you got to look in the mirror.
1: Yeah.
0: It's got to start with you. I mean, it's what if these coaches are going to tell their players, hey, you want to get better, you've got to put in the work. Well, if you want to get things fixed, if you have problems, you have issues, you guys have to band together and actually do the work. You cannot rely on an unreliable body like the United States government. Nick Saban has been on ads pushing for the Protect College Sports Act. It's like, well, good on you. Again, you're not going to like the ending to it, but the Tuscaloosifer is on College Game Day every Saturday morning. And I imagine he was swearing so much in the back of his mind, because you don't want to get an F-bomb or too many F-bombs out on the College Game Day broadcast. That's for Pat McAfee and sometimes Lee Corso. But they had an interview this morning with Martin Wims, who will serve today at 3:30 as the offensive coordinator of the game when Akron hosts Robert Morris. And he won a contest where Akron solicited those fans who purchased season tickets. They said, if you buy a season ticket, you buy season tickets to Akron football, we'll put your name into a drawing, and then you get to call or at least help script Akron's opening drive against Robert Morris. And so Martin Wims is a longtime season ticket holder for Akron. And this included like the aforementioned Pat McAfee. And there were some Barstool personalities that said, hey, we bought season tickets to Akron football. And I think they sold out of their season ticket allotment for something like this. So it's a program that needs all the attention it can get, that needs all the money that it can get. And Akron got this sponsored by Arby's. And so there was social media content going around this week of Joe Moorhead, who's Akron's head football coach, talking with Martin Wims about how they're going to script the opening play on offense. And in those videos, in those images, just Arby's stuff all over the place. So they brought Martin Wims onto the College Game Day broadcast. Nick Saban gave him an interview and told him three things when you're going to call an offense in your first time. He says, one, get the call in early. Don't monkey around with the thing. Two, stay on time, run the ball. He says, even though the fans will try to boo you because they just want you to pass the ball, they want you to do flea flickers or da bomb, run the damn ball. And then third, don't get cute. But if you're going to get cute, run a damn flea flicker. This is something that is ridiculous on its face, but wonderfully ridiculous about the thing that we all love, because you couldn't get away with this anywhere else but in the idiocy that is college football. And again, it's a school like Akron that needs all of this kind of attention. Really one of the reasons, you know, this week for the Mid-American Conference, again, you have your Tuesday night action, you have all these little niche things that the group of five conferences do to try to put eyeballs on their product. They were the center of attention, and why the Big Ten has kind of revamped their officiating process to make it more transparent, as we see up in Michigan, where, you know, controversy abounds with the Wolverines all the time. It feels like conference, the Big Ten said that they're going to be more transparent in their in-game reviews. The conference's in-broadcast replay review will include in all Big Ten games officiated by Big Ten crews. Live audio between the referee and the replay official, alongside game footage being viewed during the process and a view inside the state-of-the-art Big Ten Replay Center. So it's a way to CYA after what happened last week.
1: A necessary PR move.
0: I mean, they goofed. Like, the Big Ten officials totally got it wrong, and they doubled down on being wrong. And now it looks like they have turned... They have not. Okay, so this is great radio doing live broadcast of Michigan-Oklahoma. Wolverines lead 7-0 there. Our eyes will turn, though, at 7:30 to Ohio State and to Texas. And, you know, for Ryan Day, there's not no pressure because you're the head coach at Ohio State. But this does not... Now Oklahoma turned the football over. This is a game... it's so bad. This is a terrible football game you're watching, kids. For... the dreams and aspirations of the 2026 Ohio State football team, win the Big Ten, make the college football playoff, win the college football championship, college football playoff national championship. What happens today is not the end all be all. For Texas, though, I can't say the same thing. Yeah, the heat's got to be on Steve Sarkisian's seat. And if there's a loss tonight, boy, that gets ratcheted up.
1: Obviously, it's early in the season and we've seen it in college football for years now. I mean, really since the start of the college football playoff era, that an early season loss does not destroy you. I think Ohio State knows that better than anybody. Mm-hmm. But there is pressure on Texas in this game. I mean, the mere fact that this game is being played in Austin, it's a home game, means more, right? You have the advantage when you're playing at home, hypothetically. So that adds immediate pressure. Yeah. The fact that they lost to Ohio State last season, the fact that they lost to Ohio State before that, adds immediate pressure to this game. The fact that Texas finished their season the way they did, missing the college football playoff last year, adds immediate pressure. The fact that Arch Manning was horrible in the game against Ohio State last year adds immediate pressure. I just think the fact that Ohio State beat them last year, beat them at home last year, and went on to have a normal Ohio State season, naturally means that this game is more important for Texas. Not to say that it's not important for Ohio State. It's a great litmus test early in the season. And if Ohio State is able to come out on top, it's of course going to help your college football playoff resume. But, I mean, you're living under a rock if you're saying this game means more for Ohio State than it does Texas at this point in time.
0: You always want to win a game like this, and you always want to play games like this. I did enjoy when you have Big Noon Kick and College Game Day on that they were both arguing for more things like this. I learned, so this is the sixth time all-time between Ohio State and Texas, just the third time all-time between Oklahoma and Michigan, which is crazy to think because all four schools that I mentioned have played over 130 years of college football, and they're only on one or two hands you can count the meetings. And so I know for Ohio State you've got this series with Texas that wraps up tonight, the home and home. Then you've got, I think it's Alabama, then Georgia, or might be the other way around in terms of home and homes coming up. And we had talked with Ross Bjork at Ohio State's training camp that Ohio State really wants to continue these, but other schools also have to sign on the line that's dotted. And that's becoming tougher and tougher, especially with the SEC as they add an extra conference game. And then where their coaches, like, it's so funny to hear Steve Sarkisian this week talk about how important a game like this is on your non-conference slate. But then all offseason, he was bitching about how this cost them the shot at the college football playoff. It's like, well, no, you losing to Florida cost your shot at the college football playoff. This is only going to help if you have a moment like that. So say for both of these teams, they go into their conference and they drop a game they're not supposed to. But you still have this one on your resume, I think helps. And so I don't want to see these kinds of games go anywhere.
1: I think that argument is circular, and you just proved that, right? That if you end up winning this game and lose one later in the season that you shouldn't have lost, mm-hmm. you're like, you know, the voters are like, oh, well, they beat Texas early in the season. That was a huge game at that point in the year. We can overlook something that happened later. I think that makes sense. I just think that the competitor in you prevails when the game is on the schedule and you are preparing for the game. When it's the off season, you know, you're using your head, right? You're like, of course, we would prefer to not have to play a good team in our non-conference slate every year because it's going to make us better. We're going to have a better wins and loss record. You'd love to play Austin Peay this week, every single week, right? Or every single year, right? But the fact of the matter is playing games like this is fun for everybody.
0: Yeah.
1: You don't think Steve Sarkisian is having fun preparing for Ohio State? You don't think Ryan Day is having fun getting ready for a big game in hostile territory? Like, it's fun. That's why you do it. You were talking about it from our perspective. Mm-hmm. Games like this are why we are on the radio talking. It's fun. It's fun to prognosticate about games like this. It's fun to watch them played. It's fun to play in these games. It's fun to prepare for these games. Heck, it's fun to talk about these games after they happen, no matter what happens. It's why we do it. It's why they do it. So if you're not doing games like this, what's the point?
0: Couldn't have said it better myself. You talk about the preparation for this from Ryan Day and from Steve Sarkisian. You hear from Ohio State's head coach on that Longhorn preparation coming up next. Sports Saturday on The Fan.
7: Big Voice Guy here to remind you that you're listening to The Fan, Ohio sports destination. Okay, thanks. I have three more seconds. Bye-bye.
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0: Saturday.
1: Yes, you are, Eric Reeser, Dylan Tyer. Confession time, Dylan.
2: Oh, boy.
1: In that last segment, as I was trying to explain what the Big Ten's new officiating structure and officiating guidelines were in the wake of the Michigan-Western Michigan debacle, trying to do a radio show while watching a football game is a very bad idea for aspiring broadcasters. I can't multitask all that well, and I couldn't pull my eyes away from the yakety sacks football going on in Ann Arbor right now. Michigan leads 7-0 over the 11th-ranked Oklahoma Sooners, and they just downed a punt inside of Oklahoma's 5-yard line and acted like they'd won the Big Ten Conference. It's the most incompetent I think I've seen two teams that had numbers next to their names so far, and it's only week two, but it's a terrible watch, but I can't pull my eyes away from it.
3: People are asking, is Michigan the new Iowa? Feeding families in Ann Arbor off of the punt game, the way they celebrated there.
1: Here's the thing. Iowa's not Iowa anymore. Scoring 40 points last week. They had 3 times last season. Baker told me that they scored 40 points. They've got the Cy-Hawk game today, lovingly referred to as El Asico. But you were saying the over-under for that one would lead me to believe points they expect to be scored.
3: No, they don't expect points to be scored in that game. It's 40.5 the total in that game, I believe.
1: 24 will win you the game.
3: I love the over in the battle for the Cy-Hawk trophy.
1: A couple of games going on right now. A&M leads Arizona State 14-10, about 5 minutes left to go in the second half from College Station. You've got Indiana up big on Howard, 34-0, the 5th-ranked Hoosiers lead there, 2 minutes left to go before the half. They're still in a rain delay in Stillwater. Oregon's at Oklahoma State. The Ducks look beautiful in that. I don't know what to expect from the Cowboys. I think Oklahoma State's just not good. And the Drew Mestemaker thing, I had only heard his name when he exited the transfer portal to go to Oklahoma State for like $5 million was what the number was. And now you're seeing his name generated in part of that draft class hype for 2027 with quarterbacks. Anybody tells you that they grinded North Texas tape last season, just ignore them.
3: Well, Drew Mestemaker was not terrific in their first game of the season, a 24-10 loss to Tulsa.
4: I believe they described it as the worst offensive performance the coach had ever seen.
3: Yeah, he was 29 of 49 for 241 yards, a touchdown, and 2 picks. Again, against Tulsa. So, we will see how it all looks against a much better opponent in Oregon today.
1: I saw that ESPN conducted a poll of 25 NFL scouts and executives, and we'll hear from Ryan Day here coming up in a couple of minutes, but the poll that was done from ESPN of 25 NFL scouts and executives asked them a question. Who will be the top quarterback taken in that 2027 draft? And Oregon's Dante Moore was the runaway winner there with 14 of the 25 votes. Arch Manning finished 2nd. He had 7. Lenora Sellers of South Carolina with 2. Sam Levitt of LSU had 1. CJ Carr got a vote. Julian Sain did not receive a vote in this. Again, just only 25 of them. Drew Mestemaker didn't get a vote. Trinidad Chambliss didn't get a vote. And we were talking before the show, Dylan, I don't know if it's we've gotten worse, the royal we, at evaluating quarterbacks properly for the next level, or it's just gotten tougher to do the quarterback position with guys going in and out of the transfer portal. So much so that they're not in a consistent offense consistently.
3: Mm-hmm. I don't know. It's an interesting idea, you know what I mean? Where it feels like the number one quarterback over the years, or even a top 5 quarterback, has become such a crapshoot. Like, even if you draft a guy number one overall, you're not really sure. And I don't know why that is. Is it a product of the NFL getting better and better? The offenses getting more complex?
1: Yeah.
3: Because I feel like when you link up the talent with the coach in the proper situation, it's great, right? Like, just look at, you can look to Jacksonville with Trevor Lawrence, or you can look to Chicago with Caleb Williams. You can look to Seattle with Sam Darnold. All of these guys that started off their careers in generally a different situation. Like, I know Lawrence and Williams, for example, are in the same places, but they're different coaches and the organizations have changed around them. Sam Darnold was in an awful situation in New York, and now he's in a much stabler situation in Seattle. There's a reason for all of those guys' success last year. It's because they've been married with better coaches and better situations.
1: Certainly Lawrence, after escaping or after being freed from what he had to deal with in his first coaching stint in the NFL.
3: Yeah, and

0: It seems like that is more and more important these days, and I'm not quite sure why. Like years past, like does Peyton Manning fizzle out if he's in a different situation? You know what I'm saying? Like, is it all just that dependent on the situation you're in, or do some guys just transcend with talent?
1: Yeah, I think now more than ever the situation, because, you know, with you referenced Trevor Lawrence, and I love also how you got the Chicago Bears in there.
0: I had to.
1: Who do they play tomorrow?
0: The Panthers.
1: All right, so Bears and Panthers tomorrow. Is that a 1 o'clocker?
0: Yes, it is.
1: An odd slate for the 1 o'clock. So you have the Browns and the Jaguars. So you talk about quarterback graveyard, or I guess quarterback no man's land. It'd be Deshaun Watson taking on Trevor Lawrence tomorrow at 1 o'clock. This, for Browns fans, will be the last game of the season with Deshaun Watson in that organization. So you have that to look forward to. We'll have Browns pregame coverage right here on the Fan starting at 11 o'clock. But Julian Sain, I think, will morph into a first-round quarterback in how it's discussed nationally. Because that was a thing going into the season. Was he being disrespected by national NFL talkers? They weren't putting him in really a lot of those mock drafts that you saw. And I thought to myself, okay, you've got 1 year of sample size. And really, for a lot of those guys, the only two games they watched were Indiana and Miami. And I think if you took the entirety of Julian's season, you could see a quarterback that will work his way into being a first-round draft pick, I'll say. Now, he has obviously the wealth of talent that he's been able to throw the ball to. And sometimes I think that's a knock on Julian and how he's discussed, where you say, well, he's Jeremiah Smith. How hard can the job be? Well, you still got to get him the football. And I still think he's shown in games. Like we talked with Texas last year, there were times that Jeremiah was open and Julian just didn't see him. And now I think with a year under his belt of first times, because everything last year with discussed with Julian was a first. All of these things were first times for him. Now it's go out there and perform to the caliber that I think Ohio State fans and the general college football public says he can perform to. Similarly, having that discussion with Arch Manning. But I think once it's said and done this season, and I think you would re-poll those 25 NFL scouts and executives, one or two, I think, will put some respect on Julian Sain's name. But he's got to go out and show it on the field in games like this tonight.
0: Yeah, I think when you're prognosticating for the future, in particular about the NFL draft, mm-hmm. when it comes to the offseason, you're looking at the physical toolkits.
1: Yeah.
0: And a lot of guys out there have a better physical toolkit than Julian Sain. You know, Dante Moore, 6'3", 220 pounds. Yeah. He's a great athlete. I wouldn't describe Julian Sain as like a terrific athlete by any means. He's a little bit smaller when it comes to quarterback standards. I know he added weight this offseason, but it's not like he's a guy that uses his legs a lot. He's extremely accurate, but it's not like Sain has some cannon of an arm or anything like that. But I am with you in that I am a proponent of drafting guys that win mm-hmm. and drafting guys that are successful at the collegiate level. And, you know, I know it works out for some players that have that physical toolkit in the NFL. You know, look at Josh Allen, for example. It's not like he was a tremendous winner at the collegiate level. You know, even Bo Nix, he has a great physical toolkit, but it's not like he was a tremendous winner at the collegiate level, at least at Auburn. But I think body of work this season, year two, Julian Sain, the importance of the quarterback position in the NFL, how so many guys come into vogue as potential first round picks. You know, Ty Simpson,
1: true estimator.
0: Yeah, Ty Simpson, first round quarterback this past year. I think Sain's going to get there too, just based off of the body of work this year. And you know, if he, for whatever reason, he doesn't get it done on the field, we're not going to be talking about that. But right. I'm of the belief that he's going to be very, very good this season.
1: And what's in front of him is a Texas defense that everybody respects, and he's got plenty of weapons around him that'll make this a coming out party of coming out parties if, in fact, he's able to hit number four when number four is open. Here's Ryan Day earlier this week talking about unknowns when facing Texas's defense and the mission to get Jeremiah Smith the football.
2: There's a lot of unknown here. You know, Coach Muschamp's a great coach, and we all have a lot of respect for him, but, you know, he really hasn't called the game in a while, so there's unknown here on how it's going to play out, what they're going to do defensively. So we have to be able to respond to that in game and figure that part of it out. But we know that there'll be a plan to stop Jeremiah and trying to identify what that is, and then, you know, have the contingency plans in place for what that looks like is important. And Julian is going to be a big part of that, because he's got to recognize what's going on and then respond from there. So All those things are part of our conversation as we put our game plan together.
1: What about Arch Manning? We'll discuss him in 2 minutes. Sports Saturday on The Fan.
3: Very afraid of the dark. What happened?
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3: The dark? 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
1: Yes, you are. Eric Reeser, Dylan Tyer, rolling with you for another half an hour. Then we'll pass things off to Matty Ice, Devere Posey, and Dane Sanzenbacher, who will bring you the Fan's pregame show until 4 o'clock. Then AR, Dave Biddle, Tim May will have the tailgate show from 4 to 6 o'clock. And then at 6 o'clock, I should say, the Ohio State Sports Network pregame show. Skip Mossick, Paul Keels, Jim Lachey, Tyler Danberg live from Austin. We'll take you up 90 minutes before tonight's 7:30 kick. Bruce Feldman covers college football for The Athletic, and he had something out this morning where he asked an Ohio State coach what he sees as the biggest difference on film between Arch Manning now and Arch Manning this time last year. He says, quote, this unnamed Ohio State coach, he's fixed his throwing mechanics. He's cleaner and he's way more confident now. There's more talent around him. He was the team's best running threat last year. Bruce Feldman adds one other area to keep an eye on this weekend against the Buckeyes will be how accurate Manning is on his intermediate throws. Last weekend against Texas State, he was 4 of 4 on the deep balls for 130 yards, just 2 of 5 with an interception on those intermediate range throws. And I do think for even for both teams, like I was thinking about this for Ohio State going into the season, like the middle of the field felt so wide open last year and you just never took advantage of it. And I think that's a huge difference for Arthur Smith, who wants to really attack that. And even for Texas, like it's you're going to try to go deep early, I think. But where the game's going to be won, I think, is those middle throws that Arch Manning's got to have, that Julian Sain's got to have, especially if they want to win and then propel what will be from tonight into a Heisman campaign and a national championship.
0: Yeah, there's a lot on the line for a guy like Manning in this game. And I think that accuracy will be key, because if you think back to last year, it was horrible. You know, he couldn't do anything in that game against Ohio State last year as far as it went throwing the football.
1: Yeah,
0: you know, he's solid with his legs, but... You know, assuming he's cleaned up those mechanics, it's going to be more difficult for Ohio State. You know, I think a key part of that quote is that, you know, obviously Texas needs Manning to be the guy. Like, he's got to be an elite quarterback for them to do anything this year. But he's also insulated with better weapons around him this year, particularly when it comes to that backfield. They have two starting caliber running backs in the SEC. You know, Cam Coleman, I think, is it fair to call him underrated on the large scale of college football? Because I know people talk about him a lot, but like...
1: He was at Auburn last year. And
0: the guy is a number one receiver.
1: How much Auburn football did you watch?
0: Yeah, Cam Coleman's very, very good. And I think you're going to see that in this game. But, you know, Ohio State, I like their defensive backfield, obviously. But Manning is going to be the X factor for them. No, like,
1: yes,
0: it's his ability to get the ball to Wingo, to get the ball to Coleman. And if he's able to do that, it's going to put pressure on Ohio State and make things extremely difficult. Like, I think that's the key in this game, which quarterback can play better. That was the key when it came down to it in that Indiana game in the Big Ten championship, was it not? So which the quarterback that played better was going to win that game.
1: I mean, I even think you saw within the college football playoff just how Carson Beck played out of his mind during the college football. Like, it was almost, where is this Carson Beck ever been? And it propelled Miami into a national championship game. And similarly for Fernando Mendoza, I think Arch has got to be able to put the team on his back tonight if they're going to beat the Buckeyes. I don't know if you need to say the same thing for Julian Sain, but there was a reason why Texas in the offseason went out and got Hollywood Smothers and Relik Brown for that backfield, while they got Cam Coleman, who was considered the number one transfer portal wide receiver. And it's going to be on those guys to help Arch out with this. But Arch is deceptive is not the right word, because he's a D1 quarterback, but a great athlete with his legs. And this is Christian Allegro when he was asked earlier this week about the job spying Arch Manning and who might do that from that linebacker room.
9: I would say Mira Riley, for sure.
10: Did you do much of that at Wisconsin?
9: Yeah, we did that a good amount when I was there. So I would say, yeah, that's definitely something we're going to have to do. So,
10: what does it take to do that well? You've done it before.
9: Yeah, I think you need, you definitely need your linemen to kind of contain him and push that pocket and not going past the quarterback. I think that's one of the biggest things. We can't run past him or else he's just going to slip up. So we got to contain him, keep him in the pocket.
1: And I think for, you know, Ohio State, when what they needed to do in the transfer portal was to pick up talent, but pick up talent that had played major college football games. And I think you heard there from Christian Allegro that's understanding the assignment, because of course you want sacks. Hey, there's the quarterback. I'm going to crush him. But you can't do that in a game like this, because if you take one step past him, he'll be down the field 20 yards. It's interesting. Like, the thing that comes to my mind is that game. I forget which bowl game it was, but where Trevor Lawrence had like 100 yards on the ground.
0: Yep.
1: It's that kind of a play, that kind of a game that he can have that can really make or break, you know, the early part of your season.
0: Well, I think just the Allegro talked about it, but I think you really have to stress it is fundamentals and sticking to your assignment, like keeping contain and keeping Manning in the pocket. Because you think back to last season, Ohio State's linebacking core was maybe the most athletic we've ever seen for the group between Sonny Styles and Arvell Reese. Now, all due respect to the Ohio State linebacking core this year, but I'm not sure they have the same athletes, right? And Manning is a good runner. Like, the guy is quick and he is good with the football in his hands. So I think that brings extra focus and puts extra emphasis on, hey, fundamentally, we have to keep contain, because he might be able to beat you when it comes to a one-on-one situation with a linebacker.
1: And I just looked to last week and how many, you know, times they've rotated guys, and that's going to, I think, be early for what Ohio State wants to do. But the TJ Alford, Riley Pettijohn, like, at what point are those guys, you know, where do you draw the line on subbing guys in and out for too long? I guess a better way to phrase that would be, I know they will rotate guys, but at what point is there a point where they say, all right, we got to just keep our 11 on the field?
0: I think the cream rises and the players dictate that themselves. It kind of goes back to what we talked about right off the top of our show today, in that games like this one show you who's who. Like, remember a few years ago when Malik Hooker was a complete unknown for Ohio State?
1: Yes.
0: And then he just started picking off balls and you're like, okay, this is a guy. Like, he really didn't know.
1: I mean, it was Arvell Reese kind of in a similar spot last season.
0: Exactly.
1: You didn't know exactly, because I think he was trying to, they were trying to fit a square peg into a round hole, and then James Laurinaitis put him in the proper spot to, you knew him every week.
0: Games like this one show you who's who. And I think a game like this one today will be a first opportunity for players on this Ohio State defense. First opportunity in a real game, real scenario here that really means something. Tough opponent on the other side. It's a who's who, and it's an opportunity for these players to say, I am the starter here. You can rely on me. And that's just naturally going to happen at every single position throughout this game.
1: I think it's one of three Big Ten SEC games today. So you've got the whatever's going on in Ann Arbor. I don't know if you want to call it a football game, but Michigan's up on Oklahoma 10-0. And then Minnesota hosts Mississippi State. I think that game is at 3:30. That'll be your CBS game. Oregon is at Oklahoma State, but Oklahoma State remains in the Big 12. then, of course, Ohio State and Texas. And I saw this earlier in the morning. Like, Nick Saban was on College Game Day, but I think he was on the Pat McAfee show yesterday. And he's always kind of maintained the tribalism that the SEC's had and talking about the Southeastern Conference and the Big Ten. And Saban said, quote, "We've already got 9 teams in the top 25. It's not like the Big Ten where there's 3 good teams at the top and then nothing." And my question is, all right, well, how many national championships has the SEC won in the last 3 years?
11: Meanwhile, one of those teams is currently playing worse than Western Michigan.
1: And then you see what Oklahoma is doing on the field. Right?
0: I mean, it's just such like low-hanging fruit for a guy like that to take. I'm honestly surprised that Saban even said something like that. It's week 2.
1: Yeah.
0: Like, nobody knows how good anybody is. It's week 2.
11: He literally said in the offseason, just because you win the title doesn't mean you have the best conference. Like, coming from Nick Saban, who was the king of that?
1: That's the biggest thing. It's like the messenger makes no friggin' sense in any of this.
0: That is the thing. Like, I'm surprised a guy like that. Like, I look at Nick Saban, and I mean, listeners out there might hate me for this right now, but I think there's a semblance of integrity when it comes to a guy like Nick Saban. But for him to take low-hanging fruit like 9 top 25 teams in week 2, I mean, you can rank anybody in the top 25 week 2.
1: Well,
0: if Rutgers had beaten UMass, you could rank them in the top 25 in week 2.
1: I certainly think this early in the season, you get to maybe 5, you get 5 to 10. 10, you know, and then from 11 to 25, you're like, well, I've heard of this team. I think they'll be good. They have decent talent on paper.
0: The teams that are ranked in the top 25 week 2 from 11 to 25, it's just historical precedence. It's like, oh, Auburn won their first game. Okay, maybe they're 24th.
1: Slap a number
0: on
1: them.
0: They're 24th. What are we doing?
1: Well, again, Nick Saban always going to be banging that drum for some reason. Like, he doesn't need to be doing it. It's a weird spot with television Nick Saban and then what the legacy of coaching Nick Saban. For this game, legacies abound everywhere. And what this could be a legacy game. I even think that trailer that Ohio State dropped just called it legacy, because that's what you're hoping to set tonight in Austin for the Buckeyes. Hear more from Ryan Day. One of the participants out of the transfer portal, I think, is going to have a huge impact. You'll hear from James Smith as well coming up next. Sports Saturday on The Fan.
7: We know everything about you. We know you love the Buckeyes. We know you love the Jackets. We know you're wearing a red shirt. Just freak the hell out of someone. The Fan.
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1: Eric Reeser, Dylan Tyer. Dylan, you had a bad stat for Brent Venables. If things continue in Ann Arbor the way they are, Michigan's up 10-0 on the 11th-ranked Oklahoma squad with a couple ticks left to go in the first half.
0: Yeah, I saw Heather Dinich had tweeted it out here. Per ESPN research, Oklahoma, who trails Michigan 10-0 right now, the Sooners are 1-14 under Brent Venables when trailing by double digits. That's a surprising stat to me. I mean, it's double digits isn't crazy really in the modern game, right?
1: Yeah, it feels like, I don't know, with Oklahoma, you know, they've probably encountered 15 times, I would think, is a lot being down double digits.
0: That's a lot being down double digits, first of all, but to have won one of those games in the SEC when I feel like, you know, you're no
1: great coaches. Great coaches, I think, can overcome that. I'm not sure Brent Venables is a great coach. I think he was a guy that great defensive coordinator, can coordinate the hell out of a defense, but is not the head coach of a program, cannot lead a program. And it's what you're finding a rare and rarer thing. When you look all across the country, like I'm looking right now at Stillwater, Oregon is trailing Oklahoma State 3-0.
0: And the Cowboys have the ball in the red zone.
1: Right now, the ball is right 10-yard line.
0: At the 10-yard line with 6.5 minutes to go in the first quarter. How about this? We were joking on Mestemaker. He's got him rolling.
1: He's going to, you know, beat the 6th-ranked Oregon Ducks. When is it? when do we start talking about Dan Lanning?
0: And Mestemaker throws a pick.
1: It'll certainly affect his NFL style.
11: That's going to
0: pick six.
1: Right, so
0: college football's the best, folks.
1: Oregon's
0: this is why.
1: Oregon's got to stop playing with fire, though.
0: Oh, man.
1: And I think for Lanning, you know, it's obvious you're coming into a new season with new coordinators, as both of your guys last year went on to head coaching jobs. But who's, you know, we talked about Steve Sarkisian. When's he going to do it? Talk about Dan Lanning. When's he going to do it? You know, certainly Phil Knight has pumped so much money into this program, and they are always in competition with Ohio State for five-star athletes all over the place. But Dan Lanning's played for, has Dan Lanning's not coached for a national championship yet.
0: No.
1: In my lifetime, Oregon's only played twice for the championship. But yes, talking about Oregon being on the ropes down 3-0 and Drew Mestemaker makes us all sound really, really stupid. But for the spot that Kyle Whittingham finds himself in Ann Arbor, I'm just going to go out and say this. Put Western Michigan in the playoff.
0: Sure.
1: They do have, you know, we talk about Oregon and how they escaped with a win over Boise State. I think Western Michigan does host Boise State next month. So there's what your G6 semifinal for the Group of Six playoff spot.
0: Sure.
1: It'll be an Ohio State debut for one Quay Russo tonight. An Alabama transfer came up with James Smith. And certainly James Smith, a defensive tackle wearing big number 3. Is an eye-opener. Here was Smith earlier this week talking about the talk and the hype for tonight's Ohio State-Texas matchup.
2: Man, it's almost Saturday, 7 o'clock, bro. It's just, that's all I got. I don't really know. It's just like they're going to spot the ball. It's like, you know, they're going to spot it. So it's like all the talking and stuff ain't going to really get nobody nowhere until we spot the ball and the ref spot it and we snap the ball. And that's what it's going to be.
3: Team is just kind of eager for the talk to stop about this game and to just get out there.
2: Yeah. Because we both respect each other, you know, like respect things. Like, and enough is enough. Like, it's about the time to go on out here and just handle it. Yeah.
1: For both Alabama defensive tackles, this is just old hat to them. It feels like a big game, big matchup under the lights, especially an SEC opponent. It's not something where you expect these leaders now and. One of the questions we'd had, right? Who's going to be a leader on this defense coming into the season? And I think you've got a handful of them. I think you've got guys that with their play, with their preparation, with how they act on and off the field, that creates a leadership moment or that creates moments to become leaders. And I'm still wondering, and I think we'll keep wondering this probably beyond the game tonight, is with Ohio State and rotating so many guys defensively, does there come a time? And I'm going to keep asking this question because I don't know if anybody's got the right answer. I think the answer is going to, like a leader on this defense, it's going to show itself. When do you realize, all right, these are our 11? Because even offensively, I've got questions. You got your best 5 out there on the offensive line? You got your best 11 out there defensively? I don't think they know. I think you find out a little bit more tonight, but maybe even after the game, you still have those questions.
0: I think the game just dictates that, right? Like,
1: yeah.
0: If the opportunity presents itself to continue playing guys, then you're going to do that. If it gets so bad that you're like, these guys aren't getting it done, it doesn't even have to get so bad. It's a couple of missed tackles and you're like, okay, let's put somebody else in just to see. You know what I'm saying? Like, it's the mind of a football coach. You see it at every level of football. It's the same. But the way the game goes will most certainly dictate that, because if Ohio State is thumping early and Texas isn't doing anything, you're going to keep rolling with those guys, right? I just think, I just go back to the players will figure it out. The players will step up. Just how it works.
1: You got a feel on how this game's going to go? I said yesterday 27-24. Nate, I'm going to ask you in a sec.
0: I really don't have a tremendous feel for this game. I have no idea. Like, I just don't, because I don't know how good Texas is. I feel like I know how good Ohio State is, yeah. Because I trust the body of work from Ryan Day. I trust what we saw from Julian Sain last year. The weapons are obviously there for Ohio State. You know, the defense has question marks, but I think it's solid enough to win a game like this. I think Ohio State comes out and looks good offensively, and I just don't know how Texas looks. And because of that, I will lean that they look pretty good offensively too. So just give me something like, you know, 28-21. It's pretty straightforward, but something like that. I feel like it's just a good quality football game. Both teams are moving the ball, and it comes down to a mistake here or there that wins this game. I don't think it'll be like last year where it's a pure defensive battle.
1: No.
0: I think Texas is better offensively. I think Ohio State will have the governor off offensively. So you're going to see some stuff and straight up, like, it might be boring, but I just think it's going to be a good offensive football game, and Ohio State's going to win because they got better horses.
1: Nate?
11: I had thought earlier in this week, because I was kind of 50-50, and I'm like, well, in that case, you maybe take the home team, but as I kept thinking about it more, I just don't trust Sark at the end of the day.
0: I don't think it's that big of an advantage that they're playing at Texas. I don't think it's the same environment as playing at LSU or something like that.
11: No, but you know, if it's a toss-up game, I generally will put it to the home team. But yeah, I just don't trust Sark to not screw up when the game is on the line at this point in his career. So I think both teams look good. Texas is up early, and then Ohio State breaks their heart in the fourth quarter, 28-24.
1: Yeah, I mean, this is what, Texas, a point and a half? So you're literally just saying, I think this team's going to win over this team. And I want, what I've asked for is for Ohio State to use the pass to set up the run. Last week was any indication that's exactly what they're going to do. That's what they should be doing. That's how this team's been built. That's the job that the coaching staff has done in the offseason with high school recruiting, with guys out of the transfer portal. It's set up to be a fireworks show on a football field. Similarly for Texas, like these two teams, Bo earlier this week had the perfect comparison. It's the Spider-Man meme where they're pointing at each other.
0: Yeah.
1: They would look at each other and go, yeah, we're the same thing on every level. But I go where Nate, you go and think Ryan Day, Steve Sarkisian. Ryan Day's got it done. Steve Sarkisian hasn't. Ryan Day has been able to silence critics. Steve Sarkisian's got them still singing the same song.
0: I take that a step further. Arthur Smith, Matt Patricia.
1: I was just about to go there because you've got two NFL bona fides. Will Muschamp has been around and done a lot, but where's the success been for him? Arthur Smith, Matt Patricia, as head coaches, but that's the NFL level. That's what they've shown, I think, especially Matt Patricia. Like, I've got so much more confidence when you lose three guys in the first round of the NFL draft in your defense, one maybe all time in Caleb Downs. Because of the confidence that I've got in Matt Patricia and what he can do with this defense and the war chest that Ohio State has to go out and get the guys from the transfer. It's a completely oiled, well-oiled machine that Ohio State's got in terms of acquiring talent and then taking that talent and putting it on the football field to the best possible spot. We got to step aside. This was fun today. This will be fun tonight. This is why we do this. This is why we love college football. We will have Ohio State and Texas at 7:30 tonight on The Fan.
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13: And I'm Cole Bartemus. We are counting down to 7:30. That is when your number one ranked Ohio State Buckeyes will be playing the number four ranked Longhorns in Austin. Got a lot of games going on right now in the conference, some ranked matchups. Michigan is taking down number 11 Oklahoma 10-0 at halftime in that one. Penn State, they are 16th ranked. They have a 10-3 lead in the third quarter against Temple. Number 5 Indiana is taking it to Howard. They're up 48-0. And number 6 Oregon responded to Oklahoma State's initial field goal. They now have a 7-3 lead. Other games going on, some ranked teams in action. Number 2, Georgia, they have a 35-0 lead over Western Kentucky in the second quarter. And number 10, Texas A&M, they have a 17-10 lead over Arizona State at halftime.
14: Smell.
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11: Happy game day. Welcome in to the Key Bank Fan Pregame Show. I'm Matty Ice in the house with me again today. Former Buckeye wide receivers Devere Posey and Dean Sanzenbacher. Fellas, another Saturday has arrived, and this isn't just a normal Saturday. We got a banger of a game on deck down in Austin. How are we feeling today? You guys good?
15: I'm good. How are you, Matt? It's a little bit weird. We're in the afternoon now.
11: Yeah. Prime time.
15: I brought this is a prime anyways, time slot. Just out of like...
11: Okay.
16: Just habit.
15: Keeping everything in rhythm.
11: Respect.
15: I want to still... we had a warm-up week last week.
11: Mm-hmm. Yeah.
15: I want to get better this week.
11: You guys studied the tape?
15: Studied the tape.
11: Okay. How'd you feel about your performance?
15: Oh, our tape? No, that was like, I thought you meant tape on the upcoming game. No, that's like one of those that, you know, it was like when you had a bowl game and you knew that like if you had a bad drop or something, that is the only game of the year that you do not have to stomach the tape. Because you don't want, that's the only one you don't watch.
16: Mm.
15: It was the bowl game, you had a bad game, ran a bad route.
11: Yeah.
15: Ah.
11: Yeah, don't matter.
15: Don't have to relive that one. So that's how I kind of feel
11: okay,
15: about
11: good,
15: Ball
11: man.
15: State.
11: Well, it's good to see you. Depot, how you feeling today, man?
16: I feel good. I'm going through FOMA right now. I wish I was down there. Yep. Wish I was. Because it looks good. I mean, and if we really do what I think we're going to do, I think there's a stat that I've been like resting on and been able to sleep all night.
11: Oh,
16: every week.
11: Okay, you want to share it now or save it for a little later?
16: I can save it. I can share it now.
11: Okay.
16: Yeah.
11: Or drop it twice on us. Who knows? May have a different audience.
16: TCU had 300 rushing yards, so I've been sleeping good this week. That makes me feel good because I know we'll score points. Like, I know we'll score more points than we did last year because our offense is in a different place. So I'm excited about that.
11: It's going to be a good one, man. It should be a great environment down there, as you were alluding to. It's going to be a who's who. Apparently, it's supposed to be hot as hell down there, but that's not a surprise to anybody this time of year down in Austin, Texas. From a player's perspective, how do you guys manage that before the game, during the game, like when it's 100 plus on the field, all that heat coming off the turf? Like, what's your
14: game day preparation when it comes to hydration and all that stuff to get ready for a game like this?
16: You need to mean Space Jam, Michael Secret? I would have a DeVere Secret stuff, and it would just be a mix of, like, I would pour, like, 6 Gator Lights in there. Okay. I would have, like, some electrolytes, some glutamine. It would just taste absolutely disgusting. You would be really mad if you taste, like, if you accidentally, you know, drank my bottle on the side. So I would have one of those on the sideline.
14: But you're not cramping, though. It tastes terrible, but you wouldn't cramp up.
16: Yep. Just have, like, a secret stuff.
14: I like that. What will be your plan?
15: I think there's the hay's kind of in the barn on that. I mean, like, you can't, because the thing is, like, your body doesn't know that you're, like, overhydrating for a reason. It's not gonna, like, just let you store all that.
16: No,
15: like, some people just, like, naturally, genetically are better or are okay in heat, mm-hmm. and some struggle with it. And there's not really, like, you know, there was, like, a couple or a few guys or a portion of the team that's mm-hmm. like, they just either they just sweat more naturally or they just have hard time when it is really, really warm out.
16: Is it like your natural creatine levels are high or something like that? I don't know.
15: I look like a pediatrician, but I don't know that.
16: I knew you were about to say
15: that. Shout out to Isaiah's fiance. He thinks I watched our show. He's like, that guy looks like a pediatrician. Like, chill.
16: Wow, it's the lanyard. You took the lanyard off.
15: I took the lanyard off. I'm not going to go quietly if I hear that. Like, I do have some pride. I'm not wearing collared shirts anymore.
14: Oh, my goodness. Zeke, what's going on, man? How you feeling today?
18: I'm feeling good. Big game tonight. I'm excited for it. Yeah. I'm a little bit nervous, but it should be a fun time.
14: Should be a great time. Should be a great time. Up in Ann Arbor right now, it is 10-0 Michigan at halftime.
16: It's uncomfortable to watch.
14: On top of Oklahoma at the moment. I mean, that was a huge story coming out of last week, right? With just how Kyle Whittingham kind of put Bryce Underwood on notice. So that game's popping off right now. Indiana's handling business against Howard, 48-0, and then 17-0 Texas A&M up on Arizona State at the crib right now. Going back to last week, those are the games, right, to where you expect dominance from Ohio State. Hopefully everybody comes out of that thing healthy. I think that was the case. But when you look at the performance from the Buckeyes a week ago at home, what was a takeaway for you guys? What stuck with you positively, negatively? Talk about some of your thoughts about game number one.
15: It's always hard for me to put too much stock into games like that one. And very similar to the game Indiana's playing right now against Howard, or anytime you're like, you're supposed to, I think it's because at this level of football, emotions play such a big part. Like, there's such a big part, even more so than in the NFL. The emotions can swing things, and where you are emotionally in games like Ball State, if you're Ohio State, versus where you are today is so different that it's hard to even say. Like, obviously they look good where they needed to. Obviously you could pick things out of, we need to improve on this, or there's special teams that, or, hey, we'd like to run the ball better, you know, up front. There's always things. But the ultimate factor is, like, this is such a different game that it's almost like we'll learn tonight. Mm-hmm. I don't know what to really take from last week, but we'll learn tonight, and tonight will tell us a lot going forward when we are in these situations.
14: That's fair. Depot, takeaways from last week, anything specific?
16: Yeah, I would say that the best part about those beginning games, Dane, is just seeing the baseline, right? Like, this is where we are. This is where, if we're clicking on all cylinders, I'm pretty happy that this year we had this game versus last year just coming out the gate with Texas. And, you know, we had an older team. But if we'd had to have to face that this year with such a younger team, I don't know what would have happened. But, you know, going into it, I think offensively, what really surprised and stuck to me, we're going to force feed Jeremiah the ball no matter what. And, I mean, even like, I think we hit a whole shot in cover two. I mean, even at that backline end zone, that's an NFL throw. You know, throwing it to the back of somebody's head, like that's not really open. And I was like, I like that. I love what I see from Bo. Legend flash. We need to get him the ball more. And he's just one of those players. Is like, I'm taking this first kick out. Like, we've played with guys like that. It's just like, bro, still like, okay, I'm taking this kick out. And like, I like that. So I like what I saw offensively. I think we can score points defensively. Wilder Jr., like, who is that kid? Like, I want to see him rush the ball more. You know, obviously, Jalen McClain looked good. And I thought the linebackers looked good. But, man, and then Earl Little Jr. That's Little Earl Little Jr. Yeah. That's Big Earl's Jr.
15: Yeah.
16: I'm excited about him. I'm excited about him.
14: So. It's been a nice all season for him. A lot of positivity. You know, talked about him coming out of the Woody, and you could see on in game number one what he's capable of. Yeah, I'll tell you what really stuck with me. A couple things. You mentioned Legend Bay and the playmakers. We heard throughout the offseason a point of emphasis was breaking tackles, like just playmakers, running backs, tight ends, wide receivers. I think you saw that. Now it was Ball State. So, but I just think running through contact, especially in a game like today, you could pick up those extra yards, move the chains or whatever it may be. That was a good box to check in game number one because they clearly wanted to lock that in for game number one. Game number two, what I'm looking forward to is what you mentioned with Legend Bay, the trust in Legend Bay from Coach Day. Because those decisions that you're talking about where Brandon Ennis is saying, hey, man, just stay there. Like, we don't need to bring that out. That's something I think to where he's been able to get away with that his entire football career, right? Like, I'm just better than everybody in high school, better than everybody in junior high. I can get away with those type of, quote, mistakes. Here, I don't know if you can do that. So today, I think you got to get him the rock. He's too good of a playmaker not to have him touch the ball. But the trust from Coach Day and Coach Arthur Smith in this one is going to be fascinating for me to see because he is, to me, a game breaker in the making with what he can do when he has the rock in his hands.
15: Yeah, how much do you think we'll see him? Like, is it?
14: That's what I'm curious about, right? Like, this is a freshman going down to Austin in a crazy environment.
16: He's going home.
14: He is.
16: He's one of those players that, like, let me touch that when I'm back at the crib.
15: Still 18.
14: That's 18. What I'm saying. And so that's why, like, that's one of the things I've been thinking about a lot because, like, you have to get him the ball. But I don't think you want to go crazy with the amount of touches because we just don't know how much they trust him. To your point earlier, we're going to find out a lot tonight about this team and obviously Texas, but him specifically, because if that is a true game breaking player, then you're really talking about this offense and the ceiling being sky high. If he is the truth, and it looks like he's got the skill set to possibly be that.
16: You know what you see when you see that in that run. If you saw that run on a little league field, if you saw that run on a CYO field, if you saw that run on a high school field, you know when somebody is special, man. Like
14: it's different.
16: I got an example for you guys. Yeah, it looks
15: this
16: different.
15: This was little McCoy, like.
14: Oh, okay, a little LeSean. You see a little Shady McCoy in there?
16: You saw that? I just see Percy Harvin.
15: Really?
16: I see like that quick, like, you know, quick start, quick explosion. But I can see, you said.
15: LeSean McCoy.
16: LeSean McCoy, yeah.
15: It that like relaxed, doesn't look like a running back. It's like, zoom, boom, ba ba. Oh, see ya. I'm over here.
14: I remember
16: you might have a little more.
15: If all you listening understood what I just did there.
16: Yeah.
15: You got the.
14: They understood.
15: Over there.
14: Years ago, we were at practice, AR, myself, Bo Bishop.
16: Yeah.
14: And you talk about guys that just stood out, right? Like amongst all you guys are elite over there. But I remember the first time I saw Curtis Samuel in person.
16: Oof.
14: And you're just like, whoa.
16: Whoa.
14: Like that's different. Yeah, like it just stop startability, all of that. Like it just jumped off the turf to me. And so I think Legend Bay definitely has that. We got a lot to unpack, plenty to get into. I do want to touch on when we come back the offensive line. That was talked about a lot this week. First half, good. Second half, not so much. We'll check your guys' temperature right after the break. This is the KeyBank Fan Pregame Show right here on The Fan.
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24: Occasional rain and thunderstorms are around for the rest of your day. Some of those could produce some local downpours. Otherwise, mostly cloudy skies. Highs are in the upper 70s to around 80. Overnight, patchy fog possible late, 67. For tomorrow, partly sunny skies. A few isolated thunderstorms are possible later in the day. We'll see highs right around 84. For The Fan, I'm 10 Weather Impact meteorologist Justin Gertz.
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14: 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I'm Matty Ice, Dane Sanzenbacher, DeVere Posey.
15: You
14: our guy
15: dog,
14: Zeke
15: Isaiah.
14: On the board.
15: You dog.
14: What?
15: Just leading us in with this. He's been trying to sneak stuff like this in.
14: I want these instrumentals on Rothman and Ice throughout the week. This is the type of energy I need. We in the club. I remember when this video first came out, 50 came down from the ceiling doing those crunches, just looking like a beast, man.
16: So this type of song, you couldn't hear this song until you heard it on the radio again.
14: Mm-hmm.
16: So like right here, this beat was just in my head like,
14: yeah. Yeah, it's a classic, right?
16: It came on
14: this song took over the world for a while. Took over the world for a while. Welcome back in. Getting you ready for Ohio State and Texas, 7:30 kick on ABC. Of course, we've got plenty of coverage for you right here on The Fan. Real quick, going back to last week, a bit of a thorn in the side of, I'm sure, Coach Day, Arthur Smith, Tyler Bowen, the offensive line coach, was what happened in the first half with the run game. But they did turn on the flip the switch in the second half. So going into the locker room against Ball State in the first half, you had 30 yards rushing. 30 yards rushing, only 3 in the second quarter. However, they finished with 237. So I don't know how to look at that. I couldn't wait to ask you guys how much I should read in to that, because we know obviously the talent is going to rise up. Colin Simmons and the crew down there in Austin are legit. concern level for you guys with the offensive line coming out of game number one? Where are you with that?
15: It's too early to call it for me. I mean, you can dive into it, I guess. You can overthink, like, okay, what is our rushing yards? But, like, in the world where we have nothing to talk about after the game, like, we put too many yards up for it to even make sense. For like, you still scored in the first half. You moved the ball, whether it was running or passing. I'm sure they've got stuff to clean up. I am glad that, like you said earlier, Devere, we're not having to do this test week one.
14: No.
15: You at least got Ball State to

0: just think this was his all in his plan. Jokingly, but like kind of feel like, I don't know if you remember the exchange, because I watched the game at home, Dane. I know you were there, but there was an exchange with Ryan and Arthur, and they had it on screen to where Ryan came up, and it kind of just looked like he was like, hey, you know, what's going on here? And, you know, Arthur gave him something in the air. Ryan really didn't look over. He walked away, and then after that, we had some explosive runs. And I think that I know that's what he does best is move offensive linemen around, like, you know, gaps and different things like that, creating running lanes. I think going down to Texas, we're taking a bag of tools, right? We have power in that tools, you know, with Jackson.
1: Jacoby
0: Jackson. Yep. We got power. So I know we can push one across the goal line. We got balance with Bo, and I think he can, he's just that multi-purpose back that still has the power to, you know, get you the first down and also the speed to break a big run. And then I think we just have an electric guy in Legend. So we have all of these tools, and I know we have Arthur Smith. I'm not worried about our offensive line. I think once that, interaction happened with Ryan and Arthur, what I saw on TV, I felt like we started moving the ball more, and Arthur was kind of able to, you know, do what he wanted to do. And now we don't really have to play with personnel too much. It's kind of tough on an NFL coach with a college rotation. Right, to really establish the run. Dane, I don't know if you want to chime in on that, because, like, I do need some backup, because for a coach who is used to a number one offense and a certain type of running back to have to do a college rotation with college offensive linemen and freshmen, you know, playmakers and pass eligibles, it's a little tough. So he can probably turn up the sophistication in the run game this week, because those guys will be playing all four quarters. He can give different looks with personnel and formation that Texas can react to, that in the second half it might look differently and we're pushing you different ways. So we have what we have in our bag, speed, power, and electricity. I'm okay with going down to Texas like that.
1: One thing that I liked last week that was kind of baked into the run game, if you will, was Julian on fourth down with that rushing touchdown, right?
0: Yep. We mentioned that on the parlay card, huh?
1: We were talking all offseason about, will we see that at a high clip? Maybe high clips, maybe a stretch, but is it going to be something that defenses have to worry about? I like what I saw in that play. Looked like he ran through his progressions, didn't like what he saw, stepped up in the pocket, made a guy miss, and ran it in. Like, I think if he can make those plays throughout the season, that's pretty much all I think they need from him when it comes to his legs. So talk about that play, because I think that was the leap Coach Day wanted to see from Julian, is he going to trust himself to make those plays and use his legs to extend plays, or like he did last week, get in the end zone?
2: It's just a progression in decision-making to me. Mm-hmm. And that's what I think Coach Day had said in interviews, of like, he's gotten sharper with his accuracy, gotten sharper with decision-making. So I don't even look at things in a box of like, needs to improve running. Right. Because if there's not an opportunity that he needs to do that, then don't do it. I don't need to see it. Yep. If it presents itself, do you make that decision to go? Yeah, I think that was a really good example. So,
0: and is it positive?
2: Right.
0: Yeah,
2: Is that the correct play? A lot of times quarterbacks, especially in the system that they're building here and Coach Day systems, really, it's like, is the quarterback making the correct decision? That's what it becomes. And at a certain point, the correct decision is run. And when it's that, can you do something with it?
0: Yeah.
2: That's the ceiling to me that I need to see out of Julian. And I don't think like you need anything more than that, then do it when you need to.
0: Yeah. Yeah. Nah, I'm with you. I think that's all it boils down to. Like, well, running to where, in making that decision where it doesn't hurt the team, because you know, Dane, you can make the decision to run, but the guy in the flat was right there, and he has a better running ability. You just get the ball out fast, right? And so I think that part is what Coach Day bases his quarterback decisions on, is who's the best decision maker, right? And who can do it in the heat of battle? And that was just really the one thing for Julian, where last year, I thought he did a good job throwing the ball away. Now, you can be greedy and we can be watch office and breaking it down and wanting more and more. You'd be like, oh, Julian, you could have ran right here. That's probably about just like the area we're talking about. We're not talking about Julian running down the hatches for 60. We don't need to see that.
1: I don't think they need that in this offense. With the playmakers that we've been talking about, the running backs, the pass catchers, and the wide receiver room, it's just those smart decisions that you guys are talking about. Like, I think about, like, Pat Mahomes is great at doing that. Pat Mahomes isn't as electric as, like, Josh Allen, Lamar, those guys, but the critical decisions that he makes in the blink of an eye when he uses his legs, I think, are backbreaking plays against defenses. And I think Julian can get some of that done this year.
2: That's what I was

0: going to say is it's almost like you're seeing the Ohio State team professionalize, for lack of a better term, become more NFL-like, because that's usually the task of NFL quarterbacks. For like sure. The college game used to be like, if you had the electric athlete, you were just going to let him do his thing, maybe only had to do like make one read. As things have gotten more and more, like you're bringing in NFL personalities, NFL coaches in here, mm-hmm. they've built a system where it's like, okay, we know you're good enough, you're in, but we know we're really good and we know what we're talking about. Your job as players is to make the right decisions and make the plays when they're there. Yeah. And that's what they're asking the quarterback to do. So it's not like you have to like, oh, we want to see him become a runner. And with this group,
1: it's just
0: a bunch of NFL coaches saying like, nah, if it's the decision, then yes. Mm-hmm. Other than that, run the play that we drew up.
2: Correct. Yeah. Yeah. I was just like, man, I wish, if I was a gambler, I would have been like, man, Julian for a rushing touchdown would have been a nice one. Right. Because you didn't see that coming game one. Now it's going to be on there because he showed that.
0: Yeah, I don't know.
2: So
0: I don't gamble.
2: No, me neither. Yeah, but,
1: save your coins. Save your coins. Yeah. Zeke's a big gambler over there.
3: I'm not much of a winner, though.
0: That's why we like him, though. He's a wild card.
1: Fair enough. Coming up next, there's a narrative, fellas, coming into this game around Jeremiah Smith that maybe, just maybe, Texas is his kryptonite. We're going to hear from Ryan Day on how Texas has slowed him down and see Steve Sarkisian in our What They're Saying segment right after the break. This is the KeyBank Fan Pregame Show right here on The Fan.
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20: And I'm Cole Bartzimus. We are working our way towards 7:30 p.m. That is when number one Ohio State takes on number four Texas in Austin. Keep it here on The Fan. We got pregame coverage all the way up until game time. Some games in action right now, though. Some Big Ten games at that. Oklahoma is now on the board, so Michigan has a 10-7 lead in the third quarter. Penn State with a little bit of a slow start, but they're starting to pull away. They are now up 20-3 on Temple. That's in the fourth quarter. Indiana's in a straight runaway from Howard, 55-0. That one's winding down. And it's another slow start for Oregon. Number six Oregon is down 10-7. They are in Stillwater. And Oklahoma State looks to be moving the ball. That's in the second quarter. Also in the Big Ten, we got Wake Forest with a 20-13 lead over Purdue in the fourth.
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1: Welcome back in. Happy game day. Getting you ready for Ohio State and Texas. I'm Matty Ice. Devere Posey, Dane Sanzenbacher, former Buckeye wide receivers in the house today. All right, so outside of the offensive line, a talking point this week has been, what has Texas been doing in the last two matchups to slow down Jeremiah Smith, the best player, best wide receiver in the country? You go back to the 2024 Cotton Bowl. It was one catch for 3 yards. Game number one last year at home, it was 6 receptions for 43 yards. Before you guys weigh in, I want you to hear from both coaches. I want you to hear from Sark and then Coach Day on this Jeremiah Smith topic. Here's Sark.
21: Well, I mean, I think, one, he garners your attention, he deserves our attention. You know, it's arguably the best player in college football. And, you know, the challenge is with him, it's the size, speed, catch radius. You know, he's a big physical guy who can cover a lot of ground in a short amount of time. And it doesn't always look like it, but it almost feels like it. Like, you can feel his presence on the field. I know I said this about Cam, but we were talking about Cam's catch radius. When you just talk about body structure, this guy looks like Julio Jones. This guy looks like A.J. Brown, like when it physically, and he can cover ground. And then because he's so strong, 50-50 catches are very difficult with him. And so, you know, you have to have a plan. But I think, like anything, when you have a plan against somebody like him, you can't just throw all fastballs. You know, even as good of a fastball as you have, if that's all you got, sooner or later they're going to hit it. So we've got to be able to mix our pitches up and how we defend him and how we defend the scheme, because, you know, Arthur and Ryan, they believe in running the ball, and they've got a good runner and a good O-line. They've got other weapons. And so we've got to be diligent in having our ability to throw different pitches. And then be sound in the back end to make sure that you know we're aware of where number four is, and he garners that. Like, there's not every game do you go into where you say, hey, we need to know where this guy is every snap. We better know where number four is on every snap.
1: So no surprise, a ton of respect from Sark, and he's not going to obviously give away the game plan. Tells you a little bit about, you know, the baseball references in there. Got to throw some different pitches at him. Here's Coach Day on some of the Jeremiah Smith struggles against Texas.
22: Yeah, I mean, it's no mystery that when the ball is in his hands, good things happen.
2: And so he'll always be, you know, a part of how we game plan and what we do. We do have other guys certainly on the field, and there's a balance that we're striking, but we all know the impact he can have on games. And when he has the impact like he's done in other games, you see what happens to the rest of the guys on the field. But I've said it before, you know, what makes a great player great? He makes everybody on the field better. And certainly Jeremiah does that. But yeah, we're going to work hard to make sure that, you know, he has a major impact on the game.
1: Depot, what is your reaction to all of this and the two Texas games and the thought process going into this one to get him obviously involved? But creatively, how should they go about it in your mind?
3: Yeah, I mean, he's played Texas every year of his career since he's been here, and each one has felt tight because of Texas's ability to be able to put a cloud over Jeremiah. And I think that's what is probably tough for you as a young receiver, is to have someone game plan for you and you still be effective. And he's kind of had the excuse, oh, it's his freshman year, we're playing in the Cotton Bowl, Texas is going to do, you know, that safety play in the NFL now. They had some DBs that are still playing on Sunday. So we were able to stop a young receiver. Okay, last year, first game of the season, we really didn't want to throw too much out there with Julian. I think Ryan is okay with this narrative. This is the best version of Jeremiah. They're able to do things with him because this is his most, you know, knowledge, and his IQ is at the highest it's been in within Ryan, you know, Day's playbook. So being able to have him, you know, displaced and moved around throughout the formation and get him the ball, I think that's what our goal should be here. But I'm not really buying this. I think, you know, those games come with asterisks, right? Like, you know, he was a freshman, and then last year we really didn't want to put too much out there. Which I don't know if, like, we were force-feeding him, you know, in those situations. So,
1: Dane, he used the word force-feeding. Is that something that should happen today early? Should they try to force-feed the ball to Jeremiah, or is it the old just feel out the defense and take what they give you?
0: I don't think you ever want to force the issue to a specific guy. Mm-hmm. I think we saw that Michigan last year, maybe, trying to force it to him through pick, like just, you know, things that weren't characteristic of the offense. I haven't seen in the DNA of even the past 5 years of this Ohio State team really try have good results when you're trying to force something to happen. Yep. And I think more and more as the group has grown, the offense has grown, Coach Day is more comfortable in what's happening here, Julian's a little bit older. I don't think so. And I think it's a fine narrative, and I think the narrative itself is doing its job by making Texas prepare for him. You heard Sark say, we have to know where he is. Sometimes that's enough. Sometimes just your presence out there making them think is enough. Because I think I don't really buy into looking at the previous two Texas games and saying, like, oh, this was a Jeremiah getting shut down. These were close games. Nobody was going off on Texas. They had a really good defense. Mm-hmm. So it's not like it was only Jeremiah and everybody else was lighting up the scoreboard. Both times they did what they needed to do to win because they respected the other team, but it wasn't like anybody was really bullying the other. So I would expect more of the same. I mean, I know the top end of that, like the what we'd all love to see is probably Oregon. Rose Bowl, Oregon.
1: Yes.
0: You know, of like where you can get him on, you know, rub routes, get him the ball now, mm-hmm. get him the ball within 5 yards and just let it go.
1: Yeah.
0: But that also has to present itself. It's not that simple as we want to like pin mm-hmm. it to.
1: For sure. This is the KeyBank Fan pregame show presented by United Dairy Farmers. Last year, coming out of the Texas game, there was a lot of talk nationally about the job Matt Patricia did, right? Like just right away, man, that was a great hire for Coach Day. Really had Arch Manning in that offense in a bind. Now we got to talk about Arthur Smith, because these are the games to where you hope that a guy like this with all this experience, head coaching stuff in the NFL, ton of time in the NFL, to your point about that second Oregon game a couple years ago, do we feel that from him? Obviously, Coach Day is always going to have his fingerprints all over this offense. But these are the games that you brought Arthur Smith for. Not Ball State, not Kent State next week. It's having these type of guys that have all this experience and have all these creative things, hopefully in their bag, that they can throw Texas off a little bit in there. So that's what I'm curious to see. And also we got Arthur Smith calling the plays mm-hmm. and a familiar name in Will Muschamp as the defensive coordinator now for Texas. Here is Coach Day on a little bit of the unknown and knowing or not knowing what he's going to be calling.
2: there's a lot of unknown here. You know, Coach Muschamp's a great coach, and we all have a lot of respect for him, but, you know, he really hasn't called a game in a while, so there's unknown here on how it's going to play out, what they're going to do defensively. So we have to be able to respond to that in game and figure that part of it out. But we know that there'll be a plan to stop Jeremiah and trying to identify what that is, and then, you know, have the contingency plans in place for what that looks like is important. And Julian is going to be a big part of that because he's got to recognize what's going on and then respond from there. So all those things are part of our conversation as we put our game plan together.
1: Will Muschamp's got a bit of a reputation of being an aggressive play caller on defense, heating up quarterbacks and all of that. That can be a dicey game, right? When you're talking about a quarterback like this with playmakers. And so, like, how aggressive do you think Will Muschamp will be? What's your guess on that? Do you think it will be blitzing a lot or softer coverages? What do you think?
3: I always think about the preparation for situations like this. You feel like, from Texas's offense standpoint, they probably saw this game plan that Patricia threw at them at least 8 more times. Like, our film was shown to every, you know, opponent after that played Texas. So I'm pretty sure Texas has had that handle. So I think Matt will have to bring some wrinkles. Obviously, we have different players. So this might be something Arch hasn't seen. But from Arthur Smith's perspective, it's so tough to prepare for Will Muschamp. You hear it in Ryan's voice. It's like, man, he hasn't called a game in a long time. He's probably pulled. Where was the last place he coached? Was he at South Carolina?
1: I'll find that for you.
3: Or, like, is he pulling up 2017 Florida film? Right. It's tough. It's tough to prepare. So I know, you know, we kind of got it. Like, this first quarter, it could be, you know, let's take a picture and then let's kind of attack in the second quarter and kind of, like, you know, understand what's going on here first.
1: Real quick, Dane, before you go. So you mentioned his time at South Carolina. That looks like that was 2016 to 2020. Georgia, he was a special teams coordinator in 21. In 22 and 23, the co-DC. And then the last two years, he was a defensive analyst at Georgia. So in the SEC.
3: So you got to watch some. We're watching Georgia film. We're watching some Georgia film, and, you know, from his co-CD. And that, you know, we've played that defense before. So, mm-hmm. You know, it's interesting to see.
1: What do you think, Dan?
0: Hearing Coach Day talk, obviously saying there's so many unknowns. Mm-hmm. And that could be the theme of this pregame show. It's because this is early in the season. These teams familiar with each other by, I guess, the jerseys have clashed before, but these are brand new teams that they're looking at. I think regarding, like, you know, Arthur Smith and the you know, offense defense chess game, you don't, if you're Ohio State, you don't bring the top talent in coaching in and pay them what you pay them to have them here for a game plan. Anybody can game plan. You bring those guys in because the depth of knowledge they have to make adjustments in the game. Mm-hmm. And so that's what I think you're going to be leaning on that. As they game plan, of course, you're going to have, like, here's what we think, here's what we've seen on film, but both teams don't have that much on film. It's week two. The reason these guys are in the house is because they've seen so much football, and they have, you know, the Coach Day has faith in them to make the adjustments to win on the margins against other coaches that are really, really good at in-game adjustments. So it's like, game plan is what it is, but you've got these guys with the headsets on, mm-hmm. and Arthur probably likes to be on the field because of that stuff. He wants to see it and adjust.
3: Yeah, I love that because there was a time in Coach Day's career to where that was like the issue, like game day decision-making. Is he taking on too much with, you know, pregame planning and, you know, that first 15 doesn't go great, and then you're like, oh, you know, you're just abandoning game plan. But you do pay those guys a lot of money to just kind of sit back and say, you guys got to figure it out. And
0: there's a reason Akron just let the guy that won the raffle just do the first 10 plays. They didn't say, all right, we're going to let you just cook and make adjustments at halftime. Yeah, like, no. This, you can game plan pretty. Yeah, yeah. That's one thing. Making the in-game adjustments is completely different.
1: So much star power on the field. But I like that we got into this because that's fun for me. When you think about Sark versus Patricia, right? Yeah. The offensive mind for Texas, defensive mind against Ohio State, and then Arthur Smith and Will Muschamp. Like, those are big branded
0: unreal
1: names
0: to think about.
3: But like, you feel good about our power.
1: You feel good, right?
3: Like, they but feel it's like just, you have more rings.
1: The brands
3: right?
1: of those names going at each other tonight is, I think, amazing. Outside of what we're going to see on the field with the players. When we come back, it's One Tough Animal time. We'll highlight a guy or two that's been balling around college football. This is the KeyBank Fan Pregame Show right here on the Fan.
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1: All right, let's get back into it. Before we dive back in, Ohio State and Texas, want to shine a light on a few guys that have been getting busy early on in the season. Fellas, do you know who is second in the nation right now in passing yards? It's a familiar name. It's Lincoln Keenholz. Lincoln Keenholz, Louisville QB1, after last night, they bodied Villanova 59-13. Lincoln Keenholz, 16 of 21, 332 through the air and two touchdowns, 76% completion percentage. And then on the ground, six carries for 42 and two more touchdowns. And so the combination of that, his performance against Ole Miss, it looks like he's found a nice little home. We know Jeff Brohm throughout the years. He's coached up some good offenses. Now it looks like he's going to take advantage of Lincoln's skill set. So pretty cool to see this man get him getting off to a good start. They lost game one, but individually, the numbers are pretty good for the former Buckeye. And so I think Buckeye Nation can be cool with this. You got your own guy. You're not worried about this guy going elsewhere. It's not a problem for you, but putting together some good numbers right now.
0: Being honest, is there a more, because this is tough for me because I'm like in the Lincoln Keenholz bubble. I know about this kid, but is there a more exciting kid to watch in the first 2 weeks? Like that you're rooting for, he's playing.
1: I mean, I think he's like jumping off the screen right now, like the Miami guys, Lincoln. I mean, it's just Mayava's got some decent numbers, but yeah, he's right there out of the gate doing some good things. So that's my one tough animal.
2: It doesn't even really look like the guy we know though. Like the one that we didn't get to see this, and we probably wouldn't have, because this is a guy playing like I've been handed the keys and I'm gonna do my thing. Yep. And just being an athlete. Mm-hmm. And it's like that type of like zip, decision making, confidence, running the ball, pointing first downs, just a fit. It's not like a thing, like I don't know that we were ever going to see that unless you were just truly going to be the guy. But now that he is there, mm-hmm. they're probably like, ah, yes.
0: You feel like he couldn't mm-hmm. have got that comfortable here.
2: If you're not Ohio State people,
0: yeah,
2: and you're watching this guy, you're going to be really, really high on Lincoln Keenholz if he keeps this up.
0: Right.
2: Because you're looking at this guy like, man, uh-huh. Where did he play last year?
0: Yeah.
2: And you're not going to say like, well, we watched him do all the battles. We watched him try to make the right decisions. He's not playing like that now. No. He's like, oh, I'm going to play football now if you guys don't mind. You guys cool with that?
0: Yep.
2: All right, I'm going to do that. I'm going to do the splits over the end zone line. I'm just going to do this thing.
1: And here's the thing. He's a junior right now. So, look, he has a whole nother year to build off this if he wants. Rush. We'll see what the rest of the season looks like. But right now he's off to a pretty good start. Who do you guys got?
0: I'm going to go with Mason Heischel. I turned on the game. Obviously, it's college football. You're just trying to see who's playing. And I turn on the ACC Network, and this kid is lighting it up. 453 yards, seven tutties.
2: Who's he play for?
0: Pittsburgh. He's from Pittsburgh. He's a Panther. And so he's an Ohio kid, Dane. And I wanted to ask you, have you heard of Clay High School? And is it Oregon or Oregon, Ohio?
2: Oregon. Oh, yeah. I know Clay High School.
0: Is Oregon, Ohio considered East Toledo?
2: Don't say things like that. I apologize if there's any Oregon folks out there that just heard him call you East Toledo. They don't like that.
0: They don't like to associate with Toledo, or is Toledo not claiming?
2: No, it's not the Toledo thing. It's not East Toledo. They just don't want to be called East Toledo.
0: They just want their own.
2: It is its own thing. There would be like bad connotation of like East Toledo, but they are their own thing.
0: Okay.
2: They're Oregon.
0: So
2: one of the biggest struggles of now having Oregon in the Big Ten and having to be in media and talking about it is that difference. It's the exact same word. I just grew up
1: saying
2: that
1: Oregon.
2: Word is Oregon.
0: Right. Oregon.
2: We're
0: right.
2: in Oregon, and that's the proper way to say it.
0: Yeah, I was
2: and
0: just
2: I've got to build
0: Oregon
2: it back
0: losing.
2: Into like Oregon. Oregon. I was calling them Oregon for a little bit. I had to like.
1: Speaking of Oregon, real quick before you go, Dane, if you're not watching right now, second quarter with about 3.5 minutes to go, Oklahoma State up 24-14. Yeah. On Oregon, on the road, the Ducks are.
0: No, correct. They look like Oregon right now.
1: I mean, and this, you go back to last week, too, and their struggles against Boise State at home.
0: Yep.
1: Something ain't right now
0: with
1: Oregon.
0: Something broken.
1: I know they have two new coordinators. Maybe that's the deal, but you're supposed to be looking a lot better, especially with Dante Moore.
0: Is it Dylan Raiola time?
1: Forgot he's lurking in the weeds.
0: He's He's okay. Honestly, he's back there. Like his Patrick Mahomes aura is causing all this havoc right now.
2: He's at Oregon?
0: Yeah.
1: He picked Oregon.
0: He's causing his havoc.
1: And I'm not 100%. I know he had an injury, but I'm not 100% sure whether or not he knew that Dante Moore was going to run it back for another season. Because remember, there was a lot of talk that Dante's leaving.
0: How do you see this
1: second pick? And then now.
2: I didn't know that.
0: You see that? So. Here, you see this coming. Look.
2: Oh, yeah.
0: By week four.
2: He's back there. Just standing right behind Dante. Like,
1: for the folks that can't watch this on YouTube, they're licking their fingers.
2: Just like, looking. Just standing right here. Flipping pages in his like backup quarterback book. Like,
0: you need me? Yes. Come in about here.
2: These are good. These are sticky. These are ready.
0: Yeah, he's ready at any time.
1: Who knows?
2: But that's cool that a kid from Oregon is making that. That is not typically
0: Dang. He's a baller, too. He's a pro. He's a pro. He's like 6'2". Honestly, they're comparing him to Tom Brady, but he has like a wiry build, but he's getting stuff out early. He's like real mature throws, Dane. Like these aren't, and it's like not that it's a gimmick. He's had big games last year as a freshman. Like he's gone next year. He's a dude. He's a dude.
1: Dane, what do you got?
0: Ohio.
2: I have two guys.
1: Oh.
2: Because.
1: Wait. Remember what happened last week, DeVere?
2: I knew you were going to get it.
1: When I put two guys on the list and he said it's one tough animal, not animals.
2: Well, you went.
1: Okay. No,
2: you
1: go
2: went
1: ahead.
2: First, though. In my defense, I'm like, I didn't have one. Like, you just took like all the Miami guys like for one tough animal.
1: Okay. Do your thing.
2: I'm gonna do two tough animals just because this has been two years in the making. I remember the first time Julian and Arch played each other. I'm like, I really want this to be like the next battle. We don't see them that much. If you got like these two quarterbacks that are supposed to be the guys, they get to play each other a lot. And now we're getting that. And it's coming on the heels of both of them had huge week ones. Yep. Now against opponents that you're supposed to beat, you're supposed to push around, but you still want to see it. Julian 21 for 25, 320 and three touchdowns. Mm-hmm. Arch 305, four touchdowns. You got them right where you want them for this night matchup in Austin.
1: It's going to be great. 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Let's drive. Coming up top of the hour, we're going down to Austin. Try to track our guy out.
0: Was his One Tough Animal Arch Manning? That's who you went with?
2: I went. I did a duel.
1: Julian
2: and Arch. All right, yeah, I'm teeing it up.
1: Gotcha. The man that sits on the iron throne at Tim TV, Adam King, joins us next live from Austin. This is the KeyBank Fan Pregame Show right here on The Fan.
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16: And I'm Cole Bartzimus. We are inching closer and closer to 7:30 when your number one Ohio State Buckeyes take on number 4 Texas in Austin. Some of the games happening right now. Oklahoma, they just tied it with Michigan, so that's 10-10 in the fourth quarter. John Mateer wrote a perfect third quarter towards that tie. Indiana with a massive 55-0 blowout over Howard. And Oregon had a slow start yet again. They had one last week. They are down 24-14 in Stillwater, and they were aided by a massive pick six on a tip drill, so really it shouldn't even be that close. Some other games going on right now. Texas A&M just scored. They are up 38-20 over Arizona State. Number 2, Georgia, blowing out Western Kentucky 56-6. And late fourth quarter, Wake Forest is up 23-20 in West Lafayette.
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1: All right, we're going down to Austin. Our guy, Adam King, the man that sits on the Iron Throne for 10 TV, joining us now. AK, you staying cool down there, man? How you feeling?
18: Staying cool, not possible down here. It is, and this is can't factor this in statistically, but I'm pretty sure 800 degrees. The surface of the sun looks cooler. The good news is that the sun is slowly setting, and with it, it will cool down just a little bit, you know?
1: No doubt, man. Let's get right to it. When you look at what they did last week at home against Ball State, when you look at Texas coming into this one, where does your mind go when I throw keys to the game at you?
18: When you say keys to the game, I think it's kind of simple in this major matchup. And it is that I think that Ohio State just needs to be the better team. Let it rip. Let it go. Let it fly. You know, just anything that you think will give you the added advantage, go with it. I think that on offense, Ohio State has a very unique chance this year to just kind of dominate every time they have the football. They just have the better players at every position. And if that means Legend Day has only played four quarters, but you want to get on the ball on a third and six because you think he's going to pick up that first down, do it. Let's ride.
0: Yep. Adam, I want to ask you, out of the coordinators, last year in this game, this star in the coaching staff was Matt Patricia. Which side of the ball are you giving coordinator of the game if you had to make a prediction?
18: I think it's going to be Arthur Smith. The more that I sit here and think about this game, I think Matt Patricia and the defense are going to have a great plan. I think they're going to do a great job. But I think this is the game where you're going to walk away and you're going to feel a little Nick Saban-esque when Nick Saban would have those coaching. And we've been talking about this for a few years now, but where it's almost like, wow, Ryan Day and Arthur Smith coming together to build this offense. This is what everybody envisioned. This is why you go get an NFL guy. I think we're going to see that tonight on full display.
0: Yeah,
2: Adam, it seems like a rare time when Ohio State may be able to play, I'm not even going to say as an underdog, but with less pressure on them. It feels, you know, up here in Ohio, like the pressure's on Texas to win this. You know, they have not beaten this team in the last 2 years. Is that the sense you're getting from either the Texas fan base or just the general energy in Austin, is that this feels must win for Texas?
18: I said, I can't think of a game where it's certainly in the 12-team playoff era, which is not very old, that had less. Ryan Day always says, if you think you don't have to win every game at Ohio State, try losing one. And I always think that's a great saying, but I think that this game, like if Ohio State loses tonight, you don't lose much. You're on the road at a top four team. You're not, you know, nobody's going to dock you as long as you continue to play the rest of the season like we expect. Oregon looks, you know, I loved Cole's update. I'd never hold an update that had, you know, some opinion in it. And he's like, Oregon looks terrible. They're losing to Oklahoma State. So, you know, the opportunities are certainly there for Ohio State. With that said, there is not a soul in that locker room that doesn't want to come out here and win every game this season and go on a legendary run. And that has to start in Austin.
1: 10 TV's Adam King joining us here on the KeyBank Fan Pregame Show. Something we talked about earlier is the trust in Legend Bay. How much of that do we see from Ryan Day and Arthur Smith in a game like this? Because clearly you could see the skill set is something you want. You want to get that guy the ball as much as possible. When it comes to Legend Bay touches tonight in Austin, how many of those do you think we need to be seeing?
18: I think 8 times he has to have the ball in his hand. I think 8 times in different ways he has to touch the football. I think there are only so many snaps to go around, but I think the two guys that need to touch the ball the most in a game like this are obviously Jeremiah Smith and Legend Bay. Ohio State's going to want to establish the run. This is going to be one of those games where it's do or die for Bo Jackson. Sink or swim. You know, go show that you are the guy. It was, I think, apparent in game one that they want Bo Jackson to be the guy. I mean, Isaiah West, I was a little surprised to see his snap count. So if that's the case, you know, it's going to be a bell cow backfield. Then let's go ride. But when it comes to Legend Bay, they're not going to hand him the ball on third and two run it up the middle. They may hand him the ball on a third and two in a little trickeration or get him out in space. So I think 8 times and number 2 could be a game changer.
0: Yeah, no, I mean, we have one of those, you know, legendary freshmen back. So I think, you know, this is a good game. So, Adam, what are you doing in Austin? I know we went to Washington. We got to get Isaiah teed up on the fish catch. But what are you getting into before the game?
2: Yeah, are you going to get thumped by a fish today, Adam?
0: How are you exploring the city? Well, what are you up to?
18: They don't really, you know, catch fish around here, which I think is interesting. I went to campus, had some fun with some, you know, what's crazy. What are the odds of this? Okay. So, had some fun with students yesterday, just on campus, Texas students.
0: What?
18: And so today, we were, you know, kind of teasing them a little bit.
1: Were you doing keg stands down there? What are you doing?
0: What are you getting into?
18: No, yeah.
0: What are you doing?
18: No,
0: were you on a place called Sixth Street?
18: No, we were on campus. Anyway, we're talking to these kids, getting their confidence level. All right, gentlemen, I'm a professional, okay? And we're getting their confidence level. The first kid that we interview, he was great. He was the kid that made the field goal today.
0: Yeah.
1: Oh, on game day.
9: On game day.
1: Okay.
18: Oh, on game day.
0: Oh, he's having a good weekend.
18: Yeah, he's having a great weekend on 10 TV and game day.
0: Yeah.
1: It's credit to you then, I guess.
0: Yeah.
18: You know, we knew him way back when.
2: Adam, we hope you're staying cool down there. And we had been wondering all week if McConaughey was going to wear the leather jacket. We won't know yet, but could you just keep an eye out for us?
0: Yes.
2: And you may need to be the representative of, like, our celebrity. Is it, maybe you're just the Ohio State celebrity. So
1: he's
2: you
1: Ohio
2: toe-to-toe
1: State
2: toe with McConaughey. Yeah, you seen Adam's hair, though?
0: He is a Matt.
2: You could do
0: he's
2: it,
0: He's a Matt Damon type.
2: We just need to get you out there a little bit more, and you could be the guy.
0: You got excited for Matt Damon?
18: Star in the Odyssey there, DeVere? Yeah. Well, the problem with Matthew McConaughey is, the man needs to shower a little more. He's always so sweaty and greasy. It's gross.
0: That's what I bet.
18: He always looks like he just ran a marathon.
0: That was my bet. That if can you confirm tonight at 7?
2: Can you get a whiff for us,
0: yes,
2: Adam? Just casually walk by.
0: Has sweat broken the leather? Like, can you see a puddle on the leather? If you can, get a picture for me. I just want to see if he's sweating in the leather. That's all.
18: You know, I got a chance to talk to him when he came to Columbus.
0: Okay.
18: And I got to say, Glenn Powell, he was super nice. McConaughey was super nice. I was surprised at how amenable both he and Glenn Powell are. They're incredibly nice with their time, generous, good people. They take pictures with everyone. So it's actually really cool that they do this for Texas.
2: Nice guys.
1: Real quick, AK, the offensive line, as you know, was a talking point. Before we let you go, what are you hearing? Your confidence that that unit is going to put together a consistent game more than one half like we saw a week ago?
18: I think everything at this point, you just ride with what you're most confident in. I think last week they were still trying to figure out some things. I'm very confident in this offensive line. Everybody on that line has played in a big game before. A lot of players on that line have played and started in a national title. So tonight, it's nothing when you compare it to playing down in Atlanta against Notre Dame.
1: All right, lay out your schedule. Where can the folks follow you the rest of the day?
18: Let me tell you something. If you don't have the 10TV app, what are you doing? Because you got to go get that 10TV app. When the clock hits zero, flip it over to the 10TV app. We'll have you covered with complete post-game breakdowns, all you need to see, interviews with the Buckeyes. Make sure you flip it to 10TV. The game's going to end. You're going to say, okay, game's over. All right, let's turn it to 10TV. I don't know if you get up to turn the dial. I don't know if you got to find the remote. Maybe you can't find the remote, so you got to buy a new TV and turn it to 10TV. But make sure it's on 10TV.
1: Adam, we love you. Have fun, man. Enjoy this one, and we'll talk to you soon. Appreciate your time.
18: See you, gentlemen.
1: There you go. Adam King from 10TV, live from Austin. When we come back, we caught up with Craig Way, the voice of the Texas Longhorns, this week on Rothman and Ice. 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This is the KeyBank Fan Pregame Show right here on The Fan.
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27: Occasional rain and thunderstorms are around for the rest of your day. Some of those could produce some local downpours. Otherwise, mostly cloudy skies. Highs are in the upper 70s to around 80. Overnight, patchy fog possible late, 67. For tomorrow, partly sunny skies. A few isolated thunderstorms are possible later in the day. We'll see highs right around 84. For the Fan, I'm 10 Weather Impact meteorologist Justin Gertz.
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1: Welcome back in. Earlier in the week, myself, my man AR, we caught up with Craig Way, the voice of the Texas Longhorns. Here is your preview right now.
31: All right, the hype is real. The revenge factor may be real. What is really real is that the loser of this game, with the schedule they both have, will really feel the pressure. Now, it could also work for you, right? Come closer, you realize that you're not protecting a goose egg anymore, but this game has major implications. Am I thrilled that it's not the BCS era, where the loser is essentially out of it or needs help? Of course I am. Because we want great games for college football, and this is going to be one of them. The man who will be on the mic, who's been on the mic for well over two decades there, is the play-by-play voice for the Longhorns. He is Craig Way, and he joins us now on the Bryant Heating and Cooling Systems Fangus Hotline. Craig, awesome to have you, bud, in a busy week. Thanks for making the time.
32: You bet. Great to be on, Anthony, Matt. Tremendous opportunity for both of these teams this week, I think.
31: Absolutely. You know what's interesting to me is that all the offseason, Craig, here it's been like, you know, what's the evolution of Julian Sain? Will he instinctually run more? Like, that's the exact opposite of what Texas is dealing, right? You're trying to create a running game. You're not worried about Arch taking off or any of that. But give me a little feel on that about this offense with Texas. It's been billed this offseason as a massive strength, huge potential with the transfer, the receiving core he has. Is the running unit in general up to speed? Like, how do you view this offensive potential he has?
32: Well, I think you're spot on that they do want to have more of a concerted and effective running game than what they had a year ago. And does that mean Arch Manning runs a little less? Yeah, probably, although he certainly proved to be a weapon with his legs. But, yes, they would love to have Hollywood Smothers and Raleigh Brown be able to handle a lot of that. And they did a good job of that. And Arch did not run very much at all. They didn't really need to, obviously, against Texas State. But I think that's a big part of it. And, you know, Sark loves to talk, as all coaches do, about complementary football offense helping the defense, vice versa. But the offensive side of complementary football does mean being able to run the ball when you need to, and when the opponent knows that you're going to run the ball, and still be effective with it. And I think that is the work in progress that they want to achieve, not only this week, certainly, but throughout the course of that 9-game SEC schedule.
1: Craig, before we brought you on, I had mentioned, you know, one of the matchups I'm really excited about is the pass catchers, you know, specifically Cam Coleman and Wingo going up against this secondary for

0: flip forward speed sweep pass or when he went around the corner for a touchdown as well. Coleman showed what he could do, gigantic third down catch, and then obviously the two touchdown catches as well. And I think it also makes Emmett Mosley a bit more effective. Now, he comes off about a half of a season after transferring in from Stanford because he'd had off-season surgery, but it's made the receiving core better, not just because of the explosivity and the pass-catching ability and what we all saw on Twitter in the summer when he was elevating to catch that deflected pass. You know, you guys would understand this. When that thing got tweeted out and you see Coleman racing, going high in the air to pull that down, most of the people had the immediate wow factor on it. But there were still a lot more of the hard-boiled, hardcore Longhorn fans were like, yeah, that didn't look like a good pass. Did Arch throw that pass? What happened with that pass? Why did he have to jump so high to catch that pass? It was a deflected pass. You know, that's what it's like. That's what it's like in this town. That's what it's like. It's certainly in Buckeye Nation as well, where folks are expecting and looking for and hoping for big things.
1: Is Sark prone to starting this game aggressive? Like, because Ohio State's trying to establish a run game, trying to be physical up front. And who knows, maybe they'll throw a wild card and let Julian throw it around a little bit and let the pass open up the run a little bit. How aggressive do you think Sark is going to coach this game early?
0: You know, he's been asked about that, about having an aggressive offensive game plan. He was even asked yesterday, I think, at his weekly news conference, to kind of critique his play calling in the prior two games with the Buckeyes, especially as folks have looked at, you know, the plus territory red zone and down by the goal line and the things that did not turn out well for Texas, either in the game last year in the Horseshoe or in the game in the Cotton Bowl in the playoff semifinal a couple of years back. And he's not a day goes by when he's not self-critiquing and looking what he's doing. He also points out a lot of it comes down to the matchup. The playmakers on the opposite side of the football, and he sees those playmakers on the defensive side for the Buckeyes. And I think he feels that it is going to have to take some aggressive play calling and some aggressive execution early in the game, but a proper balance of it with the risk versus reward thing favoring the factor of a positive outcome. So, yes. To answer your question, I do think there will be some aggressiveness. I don't think he's going to throw caution to the wind and just, you know, go all out. I don't think you'll see him going for it on 4th and 8 from his 32 early on. But I do think that we'll see him take some shots because he has the playmakers on the edge, on the perimeter, and he's got good running backs, obviously, to supplement Arch.
2: Craig, let's flip it over to defense. I think Buckeye fans and a lot of college football fans in general are familiar with Colin Simmons and how good he can be on any given Saturday. Can you highlight a couple other guys not named Colin Simmons that you think are going to have to play big-time roles in this game on Saturday night?
0: Absolutely. And one of them is a Columbus, Ohio native. It's Raheem Biles, who is from Columbus and played at Pitt and transferred in. And he was the SEC co-defensive player of the week. He did an incredible job of punching out a ball that was then scooped up by Grayson Littleton in return for a scoop and score. I think Biles is showing early he's going to anchor that linebacking core. The other guy who I think could make a difference there is Justin Cryer, the Florida State transfer, stepping into that linebacking spot. And then in the secondary, Grayson Littleton, just a sophomore, and in addition to the scoop and score, he was kind of quarterbacking what was going on in the secondary along with the safety, Jelani McDonald. But a lot of this game, fellas, and I think you know this, is going to come down to how well the corners, Bo Masco, the Rutgers transfer, Cade Phillips, some of those guys, how they do with safety help over the top, I'm sure, at times, going up against Jermaine Smith, going up against the rest of that Buckeye receiving corps.
1: The revenge factor, I'm sure that's been brought up, but I know every team's different. And like you say, Ohio State has 51 new players, but Ohio State has some Texas guys. You mentioned Heem being from Columbus, but this does have big-time ramifications. Before we brought you on, I mentioned that, you know, the loser of this game certainly is still very viable. It's a top 5 ranked matchup, and the committee will take that into consideration. But your schedule and the pressure that they would be under if they lose this game, I think would be pretty serious for both teams.
0: Yeah, I agree with you on that. You know, you look back at last year, and after

0: loss in Columbus. You know, they lost two more games during the course of the year. And the one that really hurt them and kept them out of the playoff was the loss at Florida. And there were two ways to look at the resume when it was done. You know, that some folks would say, well, Sark shouldn't be campaigning for his team. You don't lose to Florida and get in. The other side of that coin is, as Sark pointed out, there needs to be a reward for playing this kind of schedule. He said, you know, we didn't have to play this particular game. We could have opted out, and he could have played, to borrow a phrase from the women's basketball coach here at Texas, Vic Schaefer, three name directional state university for a non-conference game. And he said, and we'd be 10-2 and we wouldn't be having this conversation. The other side of that is folks would say, don't lose to Florida and you're 10-2 and we're not having this conversation. So both are viable points on that. So I think your point is valid in that the loser of this game can't afford an unexpected loss and still be in the serious conversation. They still have to play some really good teams, obviously. They got Ole Miss at home. They have the annual Red River rivalry game with Oklahoma and Dallas. They have the matchup with Texas A&M at the end of the regular season. Those are just three to highlight that nine-game grinder that they have to go through in the SEC. So, yes, the winner of this game for both teams, I think, really helps itself an awful lot. It gives them some more cushion, some more breathing room, if an unexpected defeat happens to come later down the road.
1: Real quick, Craig, you had any cool Matthew McConaughey interactions or stories with your time down there in Texas?
0: You know, he's kind of ubiquitous. You know, he's at the athletic events. He's pretty funny. The thing that comes to mind, on Selection Monday, which is when the 64-team field is selected for the NCAA baseball tournament. And one year, and it's on Memorial Day Monday. And I was in the clubhouse with the team watching the selection show. And all of a sudden, Matthew comes in, and it's like everybody 10, huh? You know, and they're all in there, and they're pretty excited about him. And he comes in, and he delivered a pretty simple message to the team about making the moment yours and not making it bigger than it's supposed to be. I mean, he's very present around there. There's a reason they call him the Minister of Culture. And he's around, and all the athletic teams really like him, and he spreads his time. You know, he'll visit with the women's soccer team. He'll visit with beach volleyball. He'll make his way around, and he'll obviously be on the sidelines on Saturday night.
2: There you go. Great breakdown, my man. Enjoy the call. We appreciate this time, Craig. Have a great week.
0: Hey, great to be on with you guys. Best of luck.
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13: And I'm Cole Bartimus. We are within 4 hours of number one Ohio State and number four Texas. We got pregame coverage right here on the Fan all the way up to game time. And, of course, we got the game for you as well. Some games happening right here, right now. It is late in Michigan, Oklahoma. Michigan has a touchdown lead, 17-10, and they got the ball looking to drain the clock there. Number 16, Penn State. They pull out a victory, 27-9 against Temple. Indiana with a 55-0 victory over Howard. And Oregon with another slow start after last week. They are down 24-17 against Oklahoma State. That game coming out right now of halftime. The 3:30 slate about to get underway. Number 19, Washington is about to take the field. Number 3, Notre Dame. And number 12, Alabama.
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3: As you prepare for another Buckeye football Saturday, one very important question remains. Who's got the heat?
1: Welcome back in. Matty Ice, DeVere Posey, Dane Sanzenbacher getting you ready for Ohio State and Texas. Before we get back to that, I'm putting some heat on Oregon, fellas. I mean, yep. Last week at home against Boise State, they had to scratch and claw their way to a win. Now here they are on the road coming out of halftime down 24-17 to Oklahoma State. Oklahoma State went into the locker room with 353 total yards of offense in one half against Oregon. And they had 2 turnovers and they're still up. So Dan Lanning, I know you got 2 new coordinators. Your quarterback, Dante Moore, is supposed to be one of the best in the country, if not the best in the country. And here they are again, fellas, up against it on the road against Oklahoma State. So I'm putting the heat on Oregon. They got to find a way to get this thing done, because if they don't, the noise is going to be really loud over in Eugene about what this team is and what they aren't, because it hasn't looked good so far.
14: Yeah, I'm going to go over to the ACC. I'm going to put, you know, heat after the first week on Florida State's Mike Norvell and Dabo Sweeney. Just tracking those two coaches. Since Miami and Chris, since the Cristobal hire, you've just seen both programs just take a dive, you know, in the ACC as Miami has gotten better and better. And I think they've used the portal the right way. They've found talent. They put a fence around South Florida, even making attempts at trying to get Jeremiah Smith with a historic NIL deal. But you just don't get that same feel or same push from Clemson in Florida State. And that's why I think they've had the results they've had these past couple falls. So putting those two coaches on the hot seat, obviously Norvell has a huge buyout. We'll have to do some research on Dabo's buyout, but those are my two.
1: What you got, Dane?
15: I'm sure it's astronomical.
14: Yeah, it's crazy.
15: But they'll pay. there are some universities, as we know, where good is not good enough and is never going to be good enough, whether it's fair or not. And it doesn't matter what you're doing. And this is the thing we see with coaches in these big programs. There's always going to be more. There's always going to be more until you get the big one. So I'm talking about Texas and Steve Sarkisian.
14: Yeah.
15: They have been good, but they're at a place that is now expecting better. And it's funny because it doesn't matter if you're the guy that pulled them out of this wilderness era. It doesn't matter if you're the guy that like has kind of returned them to being a national product. Once it settles in and you get comfy, everybody's looking at you now. Can you win the big game? Mm-hmm. Will you beat Ohio State already? Mm-hmm. Will you? And you know, he knows they're a good program. Obviously they're a top five program. They've been in the mix, but the Achilles heel has been those big games. And there's programs that when you're back there are not going to tolerate knocking on the door for very long. So I think there is heat in Texas. I think it's on Texas, and I think it's on Coach Sark.
1: I think that's fair. You look at the record against Mount Rushmore programs, if you will, like Georgia and Ohio State, he hasn't beat them. He hasn't been able to do that. And imagine the narrative if you're a Texas fan coming out of this one. You can't beat them at a neutral site. You can't beat them on the road. And then you lose to them at home, too, with this team. Because here's my belief. I think there's certain GMs in the NFL, head coaches in college, that have a real feel about certain teams in certain years that this is the team that could do it. Like, they're always going to have confidence in their guys because there's always a bunch of talent at Ohio State and Texas. But I do think there are certain teams that come along that are just different.
15: Mm-hmm.
1: And this is supposed to be the team this year with the quarterback. And to your point where the game is now, you don't get this thing done, then I think doubt creeps into everybody's mind, maybe even Sark about, can I do this?
14: But even them dropping to us in today's world, they can still be that team, right? Because, I mean, that was us in 24, right? Like, super talented, really didn't have it all together at the beginning, but, you know, came together. So, you know, I'll still take an Ohio State win, and that's still the team you're talking about, but they become it later in the season. Mm-hmm. Yeah, I'm okay with that, yeah.
15: For either one of those, though, I mean, at Texas, you can drop this one, but you made your road a whole lot harder.
1: No question.
14: For sure.
15: Go ahead.
1: I was going to say you can make that argument for both teams.
15: Absolutely.
1: With the schedules that are left for both these teams, 4-6 ranked opponents. Gets a little tight, right, if you lose this one, but their season obviously isn't over. Arch Manning, we know, talented guy, can do it with his legs, right, had 10 rushing touchdowns a year ago. Let's hear from Christian Allegro on the possibility of spying him and who is going to be that guy.
16: I would say Mira Riley, for sure.
17: Did you do much of that in Wisconsin?
16: Yeah, we did that a good amount when I was there. So I would say, that's definitely something we're going to have to do. So,
17: what does it take to do that well? You've done it before.
16: Yeah, I think you need, you definitely need your lineman to kind of contain him and push that pocket and not going past the quarterback. I think that's one of the biggest things. We can't run past him or else he's just going to slip up. So we got to contain him, keep him in the pocket.
1: Depot, what do you think of that assignment for Allegro tonight in that role?
14: Yeah, no, I like that because that's a change because this defensive line last week, they had ears pinned back. Everybody wanted to sack on Ball State, especially in pass situations. But keeping gap integrity, especially for linebackers in there, if they're in like a spy situation with a guy who has legs, you have to keep that integrity. And I think with a young D-line, where is that leader? How do we keep that? Because, man, I haven't thought about Arch's legs yet because the last time we saw him in that, what was it? I'm sorry, the bowl game 2 years ago before that, the plan was to use his legs, but we had guys like Caleb and Ransom that could really come down and really put a hat on him and kind of took that out of the game. Dane, I mean, we haven't really even dove into who's that guy in the DB that's going to remind Arch you can't run anymore. So this could be a game where his legs become a factor.
15: You can kind of hear the narrative, too, on both sides. And we wonder, like, why these games, at least the past two times, have been close and relatively low scoring. Because this is what starts to happen, right? The coaches start to look at this and like, okay, now that it's like, don't run past the quarterback. Don't go back and get him. Don't let him run. That's when you go into like an old school, okay, respect on both sides. We know they can do this, so we're going to force you to make a mistake.
14: Yeah.
15: So, and that sounds like what we're getting teed up for. The okay, don't let him beat us with his legs. Make him throw the ball. Hope there's mistakes. Play the field position game. It could be one of those nights.
1: A couple years ago in the game that you were referencing, Depot, was only one carry. But last year, they came in here, and it was 10 for 38. So that was obviously a part of the game plan. We'll see how much of a factor that will be. They got big playmakers on the outside, so maybe they want to let those guys do more of the damage than Arch and keep him out of harm's way. When we come back, it's our East to West segment. We will update you on what's happening up in Ann Arbor with Oregon and our final thoughts on Ohio State and Texas. This is the KeyBank Fan Pregame Show right here on The Fan.
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1: Welcome back in. Final segment of the program. Matty Ice, Dane Sansabacher, Devier Posey. Fellas, Michigan gets it done.
14: I don't even know what I just watched.
1: Oklahoma comes in 11th in the country. Slugfest of a game. Oklahoma's offense does hardly nothing. Not hardly. They didn't do anything today. It was an embarrassing performance by them. I guess credit to Michigan's defense. We were all waiting to see how Bryce Underwood was going to respond this week after Kyle Whittingham didn't promise him anything as far as, hey, this is his job for the remainder of the season. Didn't ask him to do much through the air. 9 of 17, 111 yards, no touchdowns. 18 carries, though, for 87 yards and a touchdown. Had that long touchdown run of 38. And so Michigan responds at home, fellas.
14: Don't know what I just watched. It was a win to where, like, I'm watching this Oregon game, and I can see they're not executing on offense. They're a slow start team. They're giving up a lot of points. You can kind of see the issues. I'm just kind of confused with, because, like, what I saw with the Western Michigan game last week was, wow, Michigan looks bad. They pull it out. And then this, I don't really see much improvement on offense. I think we were like 9 for 17.
1: That was Bryce Underwood. They get it done.
14: They get it done in a scrappy win. And you're just like, what am I watching?
15: That's why I can't, I don't really ever, you can put college games to me because they can be moved so much by just the stakes of the game themselves. Mm-hmm. Like these are just at their core, these are young players and young teams figuring it out that it's like what the game means matters. So it's like digging too far into a Ball State performance versus a performance versus Texas are two completely different things. Like mm-hmm. what a team does in a big game versus hanging on versus one they should beat. That's a perfect encapsulation of it is Michigan week one and week two. It's like teams can still be good. It is hard to get up for games that you don't feel are that big a deal.
1: Right.
15: Like in the NFL, you do it. You're used to that. When you're in college, you look at your schedule, you almost are like, you can pinpoint, here's the important one, here's the important. The challenge is staying engaged in the ones that aren't, and don't have a slip up, but it doesn't like surprise me when we see these. And that's the same thing. It's like, we don't know who really Ohio State and Texas are until tonight. Right. We find out a whole lot more about that personality when it's in this kind of game. Versus week one kind of game.
1: Next couple weeks for Michigan, home against UTEP, and then they will welcome Iowa to town. We'll see if Iowa will still be ranked at the time. They're 21st in the country. So that'll quiet some of the noise about what happened last week. We all saw the game, though. And to your point, Depot, Western Michigan just felt like the better team throughout all of that until they pulled a rabbit out of a hat. Indiana gets it done, 55-0 at home against Howard. No surprise there. Josh Hoover throws 11 passes in the game. Four of those go for touchdowns. And then Penn State did get it done against Temple. But Josh Hoover, Becker, I know you guys like him.
14: Yeah.
1: They're looking the part right now, even though they haven't really played anybody.
14: I don't know if you guys feel this way, but the way that Michigan won their first two games, controversial or not, I'm comfortable with having those kind of wins early versus two blowouts. Because you know where the heart of the team is kind of already. Like, you know you got fighters. You know you got guys that can scrap out. And you know, Dane, at some point, you're going to have to win ugly. You don't get those blowout wins late in the season. Those just go out the window. So it's like,
15: it's definitely more useful. It's way more useful.
1: I think to your point, some of that was surrounding Ohio State's schedule last year. You played Texas early on, but on the way down to Michigan, you didn't face much resistance. Mm-hmm. Then you get to Miami and Indiana, and it was kind of like, oh, they didn't feel like they were quite ready for the game. That's not going to be the case this year it comes to this schedule. Yeah. Real quick before we go, got a handful of minutes left. Let's lock back in on Ohio State and Texas. A guy I've been thinking about and talking about all week with AR has been Devin McEwen. We talked about him off the air. We know that Jeremiah has to be Jeremiah. You need your big time players in big time games to have big time moments. But there needs to be, as Shaq calls him in the NBA, the others. Somebody needs to come along and rise up in a tough environment. Depot, he looks like a seasoned vet, been around for a while, looked the part in game number one. I won't be surprised if he's maybe that chain mover today, maybe a couple explosives, but I think he can be a little bit of a safety blanket for Julian Sand in some of these maybe third and sixes or whatever the down and distance may be tonight.
14: Yeah, I think he left some on the field too last week. Like he could have had a better game. And I like what I saw from him. There's a I get comfortable watching a guy like that that can run every route. He can be a slot. He can take the top off, and he can get open and win one on ones. He's a perfect Z. You know, he's a perfect match. You know, outside of Jeremiah, and so yeah, he could be an X factor.
1: Mm-hmm.
14: But I'm still Matty. I'm not doing that. I'm not doing the AR and Matty Ice stuff. Legend Bay is my guy. I'm going.
1: We talked about him too.
14: Listen. All right, cool. You already went with him. But I'm saying, I'm going to say that's my X factor. I wanted to see just what I saw, man. Selfishly, I just want to see the kid have a coming out party being back home in Texas as a freshman, man. So that's what I'm rolling with.
1: Adam King said 8 touches for Legend Bay. Yeah. That feel appropriate? Do you guys think more on his plate in a game like today?
15: That seems like a lot to me, actually. I mean, I know you want to work him in, but that's like in a game like this, when we're only basing it off, you know, 1 week against an opponent that game's already in hand.
1: Mm-hmm.
15: I don't know. I wouldn't expect to put all that on him. I don't know that this is where you want to test him.
1: That's fair.
15: If it happens, it happens. But, I mean, to me, you've got guys. I don't want to overthink this matchup. Ohio State has guys.
1: Mm-hmm.
15: Like, there are dudes that are supposed to that are A players that need to get A's. If I'm gonna pull it back to, like, you hear that, like, if you are that in these games, if you're that guy, you gotta be that guy tonight.
1: Mm-hmm.
15: Like you said, these are the type of games that there's, you know, the others that guy can step up and become somebody. Oh, but do you remember when he stepped up in the Texas game?
1: Yeah.
15: Those big games were like, oh, we needed him. But that has to complement the dudes that are your best players.
1: 100%.
15: They need to be the best 100%. Players.
1: 100%. And in flipping it over to defense, the secondary for Ohio State is going to be tested. Cam Coleman, he's a legit dude. Ryan Wingo's a solid player for them as well. I don't know who's going to draw the assignment or if those guys are going to travel, whatever it looks like. But Devin Sanchez, big-time recruit, right? Like, these are the moments you've been building against. Going up against a wide receiver and Cam Coleman, potentially, that could be a top 15 pick, first-round pick, whatever it is. And then, like, the D-line. Who's making noise, right? Like Bo Atkinson, is it your time to step up? Some of the new guys, James Smith, we know Kenyatta Jackson's been around for a while. Like, that's the unit I think that can rattle the cage a little bit for Arch Manning. We had it last year, right, with guys flying around with Arvell and Sonny. I think that's going to be important early to see who's going to have some bite to him on defense.
15: That's the more interesting one to me, is finding out who this defense is as a unit.
1: Mm-hmm.
15: Like, we know who the guys are as guys, as individuals, but like, what's the identity here? Who are you guys? Because it's not, I know they talk, it's the Ohio State defense. I know, you know, scheme-wise, they want to keep identity-wise about the same. But players, especially like when you lose what you lose last year, and Caleb Downs and these really good players, to me, defensive players, especially defensive backs, but as a unit, like, you only are who you are based on how you play with the other guys out there. Like, defense is unique like that, is that it's like you can be, you're that great because you work in this system.
1: Yeah.
15: You're great for this whole. And that's what, I don't know enough about these guys to know what to expect tonight. But that will be the most interesting part to me, is seeing who steps up, who they are, what their identity becomes. Because this will be the beginning of telling that story of the season 100%. For the defense.
1: Depot, final thoughts. What do you got?
14: Yeah, man. I'm excited to see this defense you know, put the clamps on Arch. I think Patricia has some, you know, he has some different things, some wrinkles in there. And Arthur Smith, lay it all out there. Let us see who you are as a coordinator.
1: That's it. And then the punch that they get from, you know, the run game, right? Like, going on the road, that's always great. We talked enough about the offensive line. Those guys, listen, in the offensive line, they've had to hear it, but they got to make a statement in games like this, right? Because in big-time games, the last two times out that we've seen them, it hasn't gone so well. And so hopefully that's not the narrative coming out of this one, is that in some of these matchup games, talent-wise, that the offensive line hasn't stepped up and delivered. And so it should be an absolute banger of a game. Should be an incredible scene down there in Austin. Z, great job on the board. Always great to see my guys Dane and DeVere. Buckeye Nation, enjoy this one. We're going to hand it over right now to my man, Anthony Rothman, Tim May, and Dave Biddle. This has been the KeyBank Fan Pregame Show right here on The Fan.
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34: And I'm Isaiah Jacob. The game of the night, we're heading into it now at 7:30 p.m. Ohio State on the road
11: in Austin. A point and a half underdog against the Longhorns. We also have pregame coverage all evening long leading up to the game. Some big upsets already happened this morning as unranked Michigan beat 11th-ranked Oklahoma 17-10. Number 6, Oregon right now trailing Oklahoma State 24-27 in the fourth quarter. And then number 15, BYU and Arizona, they just kicked off. Arizona unranked. They're up early in the first quarter. They're up 7-0. Georgia, the number 2 team in the country, got the big blowout win earlier today, 70-0. And then IU comes out with a big win against Howard, 55-0.
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3: Here's Anthony Rothman, Tim May, and Dave Biddle.
2: All right, here we go. The party continues from Hollywood Casino Columbus. Live, Anthony Rothman, my man Dave Biddle, and Tim May on the far end, setting the edge for us.
13: I'm glad to see Biddle put his shirt back on. Yeah, this is going to be a good time.
2: That's right. Absolutely. Well, we don't know. At halftime, he might undress yeah, and sneak around
13: know,
2: the
13: man.
2: Casino. We've been waiting for this one. We've had a couple weeks of buildup, which is great. The line hasn't moved an inch, so it's still Texas by a point and a half, essentially a coin flip. The over-under is 50.5. That has moved a little bit up. So they're expecting points tonight, and we are expecting a great game. All right, guys, let's talk a little bit about, though, the narrative around this game, which is certainly the intangibles around the revenge factor for Texas, Ohio State going for this pseudo three-peat over the Longhorns, and yet Texas has run this recipe out the last couple of games where they've reduced maybe the best football player on the field to nothing, yet it hasn't resulted in a win. So will they continue to play that game, Dave? I'll start with you in trying to take Jeremiah Smith out of the game, relatively.
16: I think they will, Anthony. And obviously new defensive coordinator Will Muschamp, who was one of the best defensive coordinators in college football, but he's not been a defensive coordinator in 11 years. Now, when he was the head coach at South Carolina, was he heavily involved in all things defense? Of course. But I do expect Texas to use that same game plan with Jeremiah Smith and double him, and that should allow Devin McEwen to do damage. Mm-hmm. Brandon Ennis as well, Brock Boyd, Chris Henry Jr., but mostly Devin McEwen, who, as Tim May knows, is right down the road from Austin and didn't get recruited by Texas. He got recruited by UT San Antonio, and now he came here. And, Tim, I don't know what you think. I think he might be the most underrated get in the portal in the entire country, Devin McEwen.
13: Yeah, so far, I would agree with you 100%. I'll tell you another good get, where before we go back to that, is I think John Walker and James Smith were underrated, but you know they were highly rated. Let's put it that way. But what they've already immediately brought to the team at the defensive tackle spots. But going back to the premise, the AR was talking about, the revenge factor didn't work last year for Texas. You know what I mean? So X taking Jeremiah Smith away, if in fact that's what they did, didn't work. X. And as I've said all along, it was more like Ohio State took Jeremiah Smith away more than Texas did. Meaning, okay, they're kind of called the lean-to defense. You heard me refer to that last year. They're leaning people his way at the snap and stuff. But Ohio State opted not to even really try to get there in the first meeting. The second meeting, they did a little bit. But it behooves Ohio State tonight to get him the ball in some form or fashion. So taking Jeremiah Smith away, you know, what is the definition of that? Is that limiting his touches to two or three? Because Ohio State's going to try to get him touches by hook or crook. And like you said, Devin McEwen, Brandon Ennis, who everybody sleeps on still, they're the guys that carried him early last week. And then all of a sudden, Jeremiah Smith has 5 catches on the last drive of the first half. And boom, I know he had 2 touchdown catches too. But my point is, you rob Peter, you're going to pay Paul with this offense Ohio State's got, plus the ability for all of Ohio State's running backs, but especially Bo Jackson and Legend Bay to catch the ball out of the backfield is huge going into tonight.
2: So how much do we even examine last week in giving us a feel on this game at all with both teams? Seemed like definitely a tune-up for both, a warm-up for both. You and I thought that, you know, Ohio State tried to come out and identify the run game early. Didn't really click till the second half. They had 35 yards rushing total
0: in the first half of the game. And it got the, it wasn't a full-blown five-alarm fire, but it got us feeling like, hey, we're led to believe this offensive line was the true strength of the team outside of the weapons, and it didn't show itself early last week. How much, Dave, do you feel like there's a lot to prove tonight for that unit?
16: I think there's a ton to prove, Anthony. I mean, that was a big concern throughout the offseason after the way the last two games ended. And you did have people like me, to your point, saying, oh, this offensive line is going to be a strength. They have all of the 91 starts coming back combined. They're going to be a strength. They didn't look like that at all against Ball State. Phillip Daniels struggled. Ball State's going to be either the worst defense they faced all year or the second worst. And same thing with Texas. Like, you look at Texas, they gave up, like, their defense gave up, like, 343 yards against Texas State. So I don't know how much to put into that. It definitely is a factor. Ohio State's running game was not where it needed to be in the first half. They did turn it on. And then Texas's defense was not where they wanted to be. But both teams were being very vanilla. Now, Tim, I'm sure Texas would tell you, even with our base defense being vanilla, we should not give up that many yards to Texas State. And I'm sure Ohio State would tell you, even if we're being vanilla with our running game, we should be able to run the ball against Ball State.
13: But here's the bottom line. Ohio State ran for more than 200 yards last week. They did get their act together. Yeah, there were two huge runs in that game for touchdowns by Jacoby Jackson and Bo Jackson. Are they, by the way, have we ever figured out if they kin to each other? But anyway, I digress. Kenyatta Jackson, throw him in there just for keeping the Jacksons going.
16: To Josh Jackson, former kicker.
13: Cash, I'm going back
0: Reggie
13: to Jackson.
0: Jackson.
13: But the bottom line is, Ohio State, yeah, first half, I was tweeting in the first half, like, what's going on here? You should be shoving these guys around. Mm-hmm. Except Paul State was playing some games up front that Ohio State did not anticipate. What bothered you really in that first half more than, because I thought they would finally get the running game going, was Julian Sand got sacked legitimately in the first half of that game one time. And I know it's just one sack, but, you know, against that defensive front. Bottom line is they did get their act together. They had 650 yards total offense in that game. Not a slack day by any estimation. I think we're really keen to knee-jerk react on what we see at the beginning of games and forget about how games end. I think that is the key matchup tonight, though, is Ohio State's offensive front, veteran offensive front, against Texas' this sort of reshaped defensive front. And I'll throw this stat at you that people keep forgetting. I hear Colin Simmons ad nauseum. He's had zero sacks against Ohio State in his first two shots at him.
16: And that's when Phillip Daniels played really well.
13: Yeah.
16: Was that Phillip Daniels' best game?
13: Exactly.
16: And then,
13: That is exactly right.
16: Yeah.
13: And so that was last year. So, Phillip Daniels just looked like he wasn't there on Saturday at the beginning of the game. He did get his act together in the second half for a while. So we'll see what they go out with on tonight with their starting lineup even. I expect it to be the same starting lineup as last week.
0: Yeah, you know, the point I'm trying to make, I guess, is, you know, will they do the same thing they did last week? Try to establish the run, try to be physical early, or will Ryan Day actually use the pass maybe to open up the run? It was very traditional last week, which is okay. It was also very predictable last week, but expected the predictable stuff to actually work.
13: But make no mistake, Ryan Day wants his team to run the ball. I mean, he insists on it. And one of the things is, I mean, who knows what the mix-ups really were. We really got no clear understandings of what was going on early. But they did tighten the bolts down, so to speak, and launch the torpedo. So, they're going to want to run the ball tonight, that is for sure. They're going to want to run their entire offense. But as I've said many times, guys, you've heard me say this, I don't think anybody throws the ball better than Ohio State in the country. There may be other teams that throw it as well. You got to do what you do best in a game like this. And if that opens up the run for you.
0: That's kind of where I'm heading with this. Now, I don't know. Listen, Ryan Day showed us a different side of himself. When they won it all, he lit the fuse against Tennessee. And that was like the no regrets playbook. Here we go. He obviously knows that this a loss tonight doesn't end anybody's season. This isn't one and done. But I'll be very curious to see which coach decides to, quote, take their shots early. I'm not talking about going for it on fourth and three from your own 28.
13: Yeah.
0: I'm talking about actually taking shots.
13: But because a game like this, as you well know, 2 years ago, huge victory by Ohio State. Three huge plays in that game by Ohio State. I mean, the screen pass before halftime, for example. Who in the hell saw that coming? Steve Sarkisian didn't. That was so huge.
16: It was. It was massive.
13: These are the kind of games where it's just right at each other, and all of a sudden a guy misses a tackle, and boom, you've got to take advantage of that. Or a guy slips down, you've got to take advantage of that. And that's what these games, these kind of matchups turn on.
16: Yeah, man, if you're Ohio State, I would lean on your strengths. Do you need to run the ball? Absolutely. You cannot be one-dimensional. You have to win the battle of the trenches. You have to run the ball. But, like, Ohio State's strength is passing the ball. I would pass to set up the run, not the opposite.
13: Whatever that means, right?
0: Well, it means putting the ball in the air early.
13: Right.
0: That's what it means.
16: You
0: I
16: know
0: guess.
16: What that means.
0: Yeah.
13: I know exactly what it means. What it means is you got to get their safeties back instead of forward. You got to not let them play six guys up near the line of scrimmage, all that kind of stuff. I understand that.
0: And maybe they will. We'll get into the show a little more. Maybe they will trust Legend Bay, that great swing pass he had against Ball State. Does that happen early against Texas, getting him the ball in space? We will find out.
13: I'm just glad it happened as many times as I mentioned him in the tailgate show.
16: Me too.
0: Yes.
16: I was with you.
0: Early on, he was
16: 100%.
0: He was your special team star of the week, I heard.
13: No, he was not.
0: Okay. 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And, guys, even when the sun goes down, they are expecting low 90s at kickoff. The heat index will be in the high 90s. There might be a warm breeze, perhaps, somewhere
13: eight to
0: in
13: ten,
0: the
13: 8 to 10.
0: Eight
13: miles
0: to 10.
13: An hour, right? Yeah.
0: I know you're interested in the dew point. That'll be about 70 degrees. And Dave's always curious about the cloud ceiling. That'll be at 30,000 feet.
13: Wow.
0: So we'll see how that affects tonight's game. We will take you down to Austin next, and we'll do a scene setter with the voice of the Buckeyes. 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
23: Skies turn partly cloudy tonight. Fog possible late. Lows of 67. Fog early on Sunday, then partly cloudy skies. Isolated storms are possible later in the afternoon and evening. Highs of 84. For The Fan, I'm 10 Weather Impact meteorologist Justin Gertz.
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0: All right, back at it. Tailgate Show live from Hollywood Casino Columbus. It is buzzing out here already, and I'm sure it is down in Austin. And that's where we find the voice of the Buckeyes, Paul Keels, who's called some beauties. And tonight will be no different. Good afternoon, Big Daddy, or early evening, whatever you want to say. But we are thrilled that you are there, giving us that bird's eye view. Let's establish one thing first. How's the humidity down there? It's going to be like running through a wet blanket.
25: Oh, it's as the legendary Joe Nuxo used to say. It's close. It's very close to you. It's thick and hot and humid. You could spoon the heat and humidity down here.
0: Yeah. All right. We'll see how that affects the game and the players. But why don't you give our fans and our listeners a little sense on that atmosphere in Austin? You've been to some great stadiums. You've called some big-time games. What's this atmosphere like tonight?
25: Well, you know, it's funny. Jim and I were talking riding down here. It was 20 years ago that we were here, but it was so hard to really remember. Around the stadium as we came walking around here, it's just choked full of Ohio State and Texas fans. You could see all of the coolers iced down with adult beverages. You could see various forms of animal meat hanging over open fires. A lot of short skirts and short shorts and cowboy boots. A lot of guys wearing cowboy hats that probably are sweating on their headbands. But you can tell that folks are really jacked up for this game to be here and to be in this stadium tonight.
16: This has been an awesome series, Paul, as you know, since 2005. These teams never played before 2005. This will be the sixth meeting since then. Buckeyes have won the last two. How much is the revenge factor a thing in this game, if at all, for Texas?
25: You know, Dave, the Texas folks probably, I think some of them maybe have said it, but by and large, they're probably not going to admit to that, but it's got to be. When you consider the stakes involved in the last two games, you know, the one 2 years ago in the Cotton Bowl that knocked them out of the semis and a chance to play for a national title. And, you know, as much as they want to say the loss last year kept them out of the playoffs, really it was the loss to Florida that kept them out of the playoffs. So, but, you know, Steve Sarkisian, to his credit, and Texas administration, to their credit, they have embraced playing games like this. And, you know, even though maybe to a certain extent it cost them last year, but, you know, this is an exciting thing to have happen. And I think Texas people have embraced this much like Ohio State fans have.
26: Yeah, I was going to say, they've turned stakes, S-T-A-K-E-S, into Ohio State has, into stakes, S-T-E-A-K-S, Longhorn stakes the last couple of times. Hey, Paul, when you go into a game like this, do you try to win? I know it sounds funny, but you try to envision, you try to anticipate what you might be seeing, or explain to people why you have to just be so freewheeling, so free-minded about what you're about to see, because who saw that screen pass coming just before halftime? 2 years ago. And who saw the Jack Sawyer strip, scoop, and score? How do you, I guess, explain people how a professional announcer like yourself, a play-by-play dude, gears himself for could be the unknown?
25: Well, thanks for throwing me in that category. You really can't envision what you think's going to happen, because the minute you do, then it doesn't, or something completely different does. And the two examples you mentioned, who would have expected that run by Henderson on that screen pass right before the half? Who would have envisioned Jack Sawyer with that scoop and score? Really, that was, thinking about that game 2 years ago, you were thinking, if Texas scores, hopefully there's enough time for Ohio State to get the ball back and then put together a score of their own. So, no, you really can't do that. You can think about some of the players that maybe are going to be

0: that's a new face compared to this time a year ago?
1: Well, the top of the line is Arch Manning, to see, you know, how much more comfortable he looks with things as opposed to last year. And he's got a reworked and a more experienced offensive line to work behind. Cam Coleman, certainly after that, with what he certainly was able to do at Auburn and in their first game. But on the defensive side, really to see, you know, and not because just of the Ohio State connection, but Hero Canoe, it looks like he's really found a home here. He made some significant plays early in their game against Texas State. And also Raheem Biles, the young man from Columbus at linebacker who played at Pitt, just to see, you know, he had a good game with five tackles and a forced fumble and an interception last week, to see if he can have an influence in this game.
2: Paul, I'm fascinated by the Will Muschamp hire as defensive coordinator. Obviously one of the best defensive coordinators in college football during his time, but he hasn't been in D.C. for the last 11 years. 2015 at Auburn could be a home run hire. Maybe it's not. I'm curious what you think about Will Muschamp as defensive coordinator.
1: Well, it sounds, Dave, like reading some of the interviews and hearing what some of the TV announcers said on last week's game for Texas, that he's like-minded with Steve Sarkisian, how they want things to be. Now, I don't know if that's an indictment that the previous defensive coordinator wasn't completely in sync, Pete Kwiatkowski. Yeah. But, you know, and remember, Will Muschamp was, not only was he here 20 years ago when Ohio State played, I believe he was, but also remember, and I'm sure you do, Dave, he was the head coach at Florida when the Buckeyes played them in the Gator Bowl in Luke Fickell's year as the head coach. So it certainly is going to be interesting to see the influence he has, and also how some of their experienced players, like we know how good Colin Simmons is, but, you know, a guy like Jelani McDonald, how he can get Bo Masco, who transferred from Rutgers, and some of the other guys that have been here, how they can continue to elevate their play.
3: He is the voice of the Buckeyes, Paul Keels. 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Paul, when you rank your priority of what you're most curious about seeing tonight with Ohio State, where does your mind take you? The narrative this week has been, will the offensive line show itself in a big matchup? Will Jeremiah Smith be more involved? How will Julian play on the road? Like, where does your mind take you on, wow, I'm really, really curious about this tonight?
1: Anthony, the first thing would be, in tune to what you said about the offensive line, can they get the running game going in the first half like it did in the second half last week? Secondly, what can the defense do to have any kind of effect on Arch Manning like they did last year? You know, obviously Manning will be a little more prepared for any defense that he's going to see, having had the year's experience he's had. But what will Matt Patricia and his staff do with this defense to get them in a position or out of position to create some confusion for Arch Manning and the Texas offense? Those are probably the two, Anthony, first things that I'm really looking for.
0: Yeah, it's really interesting how young guys could play a big role in this for Ohio State, right, Paul? And we saw some guys emerge last week, not the least of whom was Legend Bay. Kari Wilder helped set up that interception, you know, right on down the line. I mean, T.J. Alford had the interception, but who just caught your eye last week that you go, hey, this guy's the real deal. This wasn't just a flash in the pan. I'm talking about guys we haven't seen, you know, obviously haven't seen a lot of, or if at all, I mean, from Ohio State that you think could play a role tonight.
1: Well, Kari Wilder would be one of them, Tim, when you think about how he was able to do that. Also, you know, the guys on the defensive line, the experienced guys, James Smith, John Walker, and we're going to see Quay Rousseau for the first time. Yes. What kind of influence can they have in all this? And on offense, really anxious to see if Devin McCune can continue to take advantage of the attention that Jeremiah Smith gets, whether it's Devin McCune or Chris Henry or Brandon Ennis. Mm-hmm. We know that Jeremiah Smith is going to either, number one, get his, whatever that means, but number two, he's going to be a team player. He's, you know, if they put so much attention on him that it opens up other people, including the tight ends, Jeremiah Smith's going to be fine with that. So those are probably, Tim, the first things that I would look at in that game.
0: And one other quickie, Jacoby Jackson. I didn't know what to expect from him, you know? And then, boom, he rips one off. You know, I thought he was curious. I thought was a curious guy that kind of proved something to me last week.
1: Well, you know, and not really getting a chance to see practices or anything like that, you don't know. You kind of, at least I did, incorrectly guessed that he was going to fill the role like C.J. Donaldson did last year, like a short yardage back or something like that. But he really showed his ability to break off one. So if he can continue to do that, and, you know, we haven't seen yet what Isaiah West showed us at times last year. So if that three-headed combination there can give Ohio State what they need out of the running game, then that certainly can pay dividends.
3: Incredible setup, my man. It's going to be great. The coordinator matchup, the receiver matchup, the QB matchup. It's going to be awesome, bud. Can't wait to hear it from your call, and we'll hit you up at the end of the show. Thank you.
1: Sounds good, Anthony. Thanks, fellas.
3: Yep, that is the voice of the Buckeyes. Paul Keels with us setting the scene down in Austin. When we come back, the pick to click. Who will be the guy tonight? We'll tell you next on the Central Ohio Toyota Dealers Fan Tailgate Show right here on

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1: Your mama say you ugly. Hey!
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8: And I'm Isaiah Jacob. The game of the night, possibly the game of the year for the Buckeyes, as they travel down to Austin to take on the Texas Longhorns. Ohio State heads in as a 1.5 underdog. We're going to have pregame coverage all the way up leading up to game time. But some upset happened earlier today as number 11 Oklahoma fell to unranked Michigan 17 10. Number 5, IU got it done against Howard 55-0. Right now, Oregon leads Oklahoma State 31-30 in the fourth. In the second quarter, number 12, Bama is tied up with Kentucky 7-7. Arizona in the second quarter is right now leading 15th-ranked BYU 10-7. And then Notre Dame rolling Rice right now in the second 28-0. 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
0: He's so money.
17: All right, back at it. We're live at Hollywood Casino Columbus. Anthony Rothman with my friends Dave Biddle and Tim May as we get ready for Ohio State versus Texas tonight at 7:30. Now, when we examine a big stage and young players, I always like that dynamic on whether a coach will trust. And we've talked about Legend Bay a lot this week. Certainly he's going to use him. When and how, we'll see. The other part for me is Chris Henry Jr. And there was a narrative going around this week that I disagreed with, that these were like straight drops and he just had a bad jittery type of opener for him. Now, there was a strong arm, you know, a great play, I thought, by the defensive back of Ball State.
20: At the goal line.
17: Now, do you want to have that him protect that? Certainly. And then the other one, I think people were so on him, but the ball was deflected. It was tipped before it got to him that ruined his concentration. I think in taking him off the hook a little bit, these weren't straight in the hands, pure drops. However, he did not have a great game, great debut. So the question becomes, how much is he trusted if Texas stays with this recipe of taking bracketing JJ? We know about Devin McEwen. We know what they have in him because we've seen it. He has great chemistry with Julian. But I'll ask you, Dave, how much do the young players, especially Chris Henry Jr., factor in tonight? Where's the trust factor there?
21: I don't think he's going to be a huge factor tonight. He'll definitely play. And I don't mean just in the second half token. He'll be out there in the first half. I won't be surprised if Brock Boyd has more snaps tonight than Chris Henry Jr. They're going to rely on their top three receivers, the Buckeyes will, with Jeremiah Smith, Devin McEwen, and Brandon Ennis. And next year, if you're a Buckeye fan, you hope it's this year. Next year, I think it's going to be Chris Henry Jr.'s breakout year. This year, I think we need to temper our expectations a little bit. Other than Jeremiah Smith, and maybe you could make the exception for Garrett Wilson as well, all these stud freshman wide receivers that have come through here didn't really do much as freshmen. So I still think Chris Henry Jr. is going to be a big part of this offense. Tonight, though, I don't think he's going to be a big factor.
20: I think if he's wide open, you got to throw it to him.
21: I agree with that.
20: And the thing, one of the great matchups I like for Ohio State in this game is against their relatively young secondary. Talented, but young, inexperienced to a certain extent secondary. I think there can be some things to get to if they can protect for Julian. But, you know, Brock Boyd was in there from the get-go last week. Only had one catch, I think, and that was a hellacious effort on his part. But you go watch him back and watch the Bo Jackson touchdown run. He had three blocks on that play. Not one, not two, but three blocks on that play. They really like what he brought from the get-go. He's going to play a lot tonight, a Texas native. I think they really like that. I think you're going to see Chris Henry Jr. play some because it's going to be a hot night in Austintown. Actually, just Austin. Austintown's in Ohio. But
21: shout out to Fitch.
20: Yeah, shout out to Fitch High School, ladies and gentlemen. But the bottom line is I really think you're going to see maybe Chris Henry Jr. play a little bit more than you might have thought. But like I said, my eyes are on, I think Legend Bay proved some things to the coaching staff last week other than the kickoff returns, which he was told both times to stay in the end zone by Brandon Ennis. That's the way life goes. Like I said on your show yesterday, I think, AR, I said it's easier to take the young man out of high school than to take the high school out of the young man where he was the superstar. Right. Whenever he had the ball in his hands, he figured he could go the distance. So, but yeah, I'm curious on how much they use Chris Henry Jr. Do they use him as a hood ornament, as Urban Meyer used to like to say, put him out there, he's 6'5". He does command your respect, but it was important, and it was very important for them to get him that score at the end of the game last week. That changes everything, and he even bobbled kind of that one, you know. But and also for Tavian St. Clair, but the bottom line was important because I think they know they're going to need him as this season goes on. This is the second game of what they hope to be at least 16 games. So I think it's going to be important to bring him along as the year goes along because we saw even last year, Jeremiah Smith got banged up, kept out of a game. probably should have not have played against Michigan, but he gutted it out.
21: And Carnell as well. You're right.
20: Oh,
21: and
20: yeah,
21: I think
20: Carnell,
21: it looks like that
20: was a given. Yeah.
21: And it looks like Cortez is playing like a deeper rotation.
20: Yes.
21: Like Hartline, if you weren't in his top four, you weren't playing.
20: No, you weren't.
21: You were not playing. If you were fourth, you weren't playing that much.
20: Yeah.
21: And not that they're going that much deeper, guys, but it looks like they're like more like playing like five guys, I think, at least, maybe six, which doesn't seem like a huge difference. But if you're like Brock Boyd and Chris Henry Jr., that means you're in that top five.
20: I think they like Kyle Parker. If Kyle Parker gets back, healthy.
21: Yep.
20: The other thing to watch tonight, clearly, is the tight end room, how they use them. I'll say it again. I've said it a million times. No one covers the tight end consistently in college football or any other level of football. And I would keep my eye on those fellas also, like Mason Williams, Nate Roberts, and the group.
21: Mason Williams is flying under the radar a little bit.
20: I think
21: a lot of people, myself included for sure, thought, and Nate Roberts, I think, did start the opener. But it's like, Nate Roberts is a starter. Mason Williams is going to be a solid backup.
20: Quite a few of them played, though.
21: If anything, it's like 1A and 1B with Nate Roberts and Mason Williams. Mason Williams was an underrated good get from Ohio University in the portal. So you have this little pipeline we got down in Athens, you know, with Will Kaczmarek and now Mason Williams.
1: We've talked a lot about the potential of this Ohio State offense this week and this show specifically, and rightfully so, because we want to see this offensive line be able to protect and run block and really open things up. However, the other pick to click would be the incredible matchup that's going to happen in the Ohio State secondary versus Texas's weapons. Texas certainly has something they didn't have last year in Cam Coleman, and they have a more experienced quarterback in Arch Manning, so he does feel like he has a big, big-time weapon here. So the Devin Sanchez, the Earl Little Jr. effect, does he show himself? He was all ACC. Jermaine Matthews Jr., his ability to adjust and recover. Like, the matchup of this Ohio State secondary versus these Texas weapons, much different than last year.
21: I think these are the two best wide receiving cores in the country, Ohio State and Texas. And, like, I know Cam Coleman, and rightfully so, gets a lot of pub. I think Ryan Wingo is their best receiver. And that's nothing against Coleman. He's really good. Ryan Wingo is really – and their slot receiver is good. Guys, we're going to find out a lot about Devin Sanchez one way or the other tonight, Jermaine Matthews Jr., and Jay Timmons. Jay Timmons, Tim, has been – in my opinion, that was the story of camp. We knew he was going to play. I didn't know for sure he was going to be the number one nickel. We're going to find out a lot about those three young men tonight.
20: Yeah, and Steve Sarkisian loves to get that mismatch, he thinks, in the slot. Where Jay Timmons could really play a huge role tonight. I thought, watching the game, I'm going, this guy's playing like a veteran. I mean, he still needs some polish probably, but I mean, ever since we've watched him in preseason camp and then in the first game, he's playing like a knew where he was going and getting there in a bad mood. And I thought that was very key for this guy to play up to the billing. All those guys were gushing about him. All his fellow defensive players, even offensive players, were talking about what a hell of a player he was, and then he showed up. So it's key. And what you really like last week, really, we barely saw hints of what might be coming tonight from the way Matt Patricia will employ the secondary, one of which was rolling Earl Little Jr. up there into that, basically making him look like a third linebacker quite a few times or several times last week. You know, what were they going to do missing Caleb Downs? Well, they're going to use similar shenanigans, you know, because we all know when you go back and watch the video last year of just how befuddled they made Arch Manning. Mm-hmm. Number one, the way they lined up and then what they deployed to. Caleb Downs just had a hell of a day messing with Arch Manning's mind last year. We'll see if they can do the same thing this year. You know, and the thing about it is, if Arch Manning throws a couple balls into the ground that are like inexplicable, then you have gotten to him. You know, that's an indication. And I know Matt Patricia is very much looking forward to this matchup. And like I said, he's replacing eight starters, and he came back. He could have gone elsewhere. I think he really likes his chess pieces. We'll see if he gets them lined up in the right spot.
1: Yeah, the pre-snap, post-snap, what you're talking about was so significant last year in confusing him and the reads. And it was still a seven-point game. So this one expected to be a lot more high-scoring than that, but you're right. He's got his work cut out for him tonight.
20: Yeah, not last year. Ohio State opted not to play a lot of offense.
1: Right.
20: That will be the opposite tonight.
1: All right, we will come back, and we'll take you back down to Austin to see if this offensive line is going to be shuffled at all tonight. We'll talk to the man, Jim Lachey, next. This is the Central Ohio Toyota Dealers Fan Tailgate Show. 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Toyota, let's go places right here on The Fan.
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17: All right, to win it starts up front. We all know that. And the man to break it down for us is the former All-American and Super Bowl champ, the one and only Jim Lachey. Great to have you, Jimmy. How you feeling?
3: Feeling good. It's great to be here with you guys this afternoon. And, you know, as Coach Day and the staff said this week, this is why you come to Ohio State, to play in games like this, to watch games like this, to call games like this. This is what it's all about. And it's just a neat atmosphere here in Austin, Texas. And all guys have to get ready for this one.
17: No doubt. All right, give us your take on the offensive line this week post-Ball State, whether you think there'll be any type of shuffling at all, and then also the matchup that they have against, on paper, a pretty big, tough guy in Colin Simmons, a standout defensive end for them, who they will like to move around a little bit. Talk about that challenge, and then maybe if Ohio State would examine any other rotation.
3: Well, you know, I think if you see anything, you saw what you know last week, what they did. You see Austin Saravelle go out to right tackle, and you know, either Gabe Van Sickle or maybe Josh Padilla come in and play some guard. Last week it was Gabe Van Sickle got those opportunities. So they hope that's not the case. I got a chance to go to practice this week. Phillip Daniels was working at right tackle. And, you know, again, he's got to play with better technique. He's got to use his hands a little bit better. And it's not just Phillip. It's across the board. All those guys got to step up their game. Just simple plays outside zone. You know, we get guys first play. You know, we had somebody go the wrong way, and it just gums things up, so to speak, inside, and you know that was the case. Now in the second half, a couple of those problems got solved. They still weren't blocked perfectly, but our backs are good enough to make some big plays. Obviously, that won't be the case. You're going to have to play a lot better on the line of scrimmage if you want to go out there and win this game. You mentioned number one, Colin Simmons. You know, he's the guy to look out for, right? He had led the SEC in sacks last year with 12, has 21 for his career. You know, he's a third-year junior, and he's the guy that they want to turn him loose. He's got good size at 250, 246, 6'3". You know, they'll move him around a lot. I think you'll see him probably on the left side of the defense going against our right tackle. You saw him last week line up at middle linebacker. And when they do that, you know, obviously they want to get him one-on-one with the back, if that's a possibility, and, you know, depending on Ohio State wants to pick it up. So they're going to move him around. You know, there's always, you know, kind of what we distinguish as a rover. You want to know where, you know, their guy is lined up each and every play. Back in the day when we went against Lawrence Taylor, everybody in our offense knew where LT was lined up each and every play. I think that's the case with Colin Simmons. You want to make sure that you identify where he is and make sure you have a plan to pick him up. Not that they don't have other guys, they do, but you certainly got to stop him from wrecking the ball game as number one threat.
21: Jim, I typically ask you about Ohio State's offensive line. I ask you about a young defensive lineman, Kari Wilder, out there looking like Reggie White last week. I know it was one game against Ball State, man, but like, man, Kari Wilder looks impressive.
3: He sure does. You know, Kari, I thought, played, and again, you saw glimpses of it during training camp. You want to see it on game day, and we saw it on game, so it carried over very well for him. And, you know, he's got a high motor. We've heard about that. You saw it on Saturday. You can line him up at defensive end. You can line him up at defensive tackle. You could probably put him at nose guard, you know, right over the center. You can move him around different positions, and he's got ability to rush a passer. You saw him toss a, you know, 293-pound offensive guard just like he was nothing there, with a little bit of arm toss, got underneath him and whipped him to the side. So he's got some ability. When we get in that rush man package, you know, obviously Texas saw it too. They're going to have to look out for number 34 and what he brings to it. And I'm sure Coach Patricia, Coach Johnson will have a nice plan for him coming into this ball game, because he did show some promise last week. And I think he's a guy that you have to definitely, you know, again, identify. If he can only continue to get better, he's going to be a threat throughout the year. But I thought Zion Grady did some nice things outside. Obviously, Kenyatta Jackson was there. You know, had 8 pressures on the quarterback last week. Just got to finish, turn some of those into sacks. So we had, you know, a bunch of guys. And, you know, as hot as it's going to be this game, you're going to have to rotate a lot of those defensive linemen. We did it last week, so that's going to kind of be in Ohio State's favor, that they can play, you know, up to 8 guys across the board. You know, 4 defensive tackles, 4 defensive ends, maybe 5 different guys inside if you throw Will Smith in there. So they got a lot of guys that they can keep fresh, and ideally you want to keep those guys fresh for the fourth quarter, because this will be a 4-quarter ball game. It was last year, it'll be this year. It was, you know, we played them in the Cotton Bowl a couple years ago, you know, when Jack Sawyer had the big play at the end of the game. So we know it's going to be a 4-quarter, so you want to be playing your best football in that second half and in that fourth quarter, most especially if you want to come out here with a W.
20: Yeah, bottom line, you know, we talk about Colin Simmons, Jim. You know, he's had no sacks in 2 tries against Ohio State. I think a total of 5 tackles from both of those games. I think Ohio State's done a pretty good job of identifying him and keeping him, so to speak, out of blowing up some stuff. Could Quay Rousseau be, in your opinion, be a, I don't know, an X threat tonight in terms of a hidden threat tonight, a secret threat, I guess. I finally got to the word I wanted there for Ohio State, because Ryan Day was quite enthusiastic when he was asked after practice on Wednesday. Is Quay Rousseau practice? He said, yes. And meaning, we know what he can mean. He could be Ohio State's Colin Simmons, that the guy exactly. You run, move all over the place. And just, what is your take on that?
3: No, and again, he was a guy that was doing it throughout training camp, and you saw a little bit even throughout the spring that this is a guy that you can move around, you know, and he can play, you know, outside. Yeah. He can play inside. He can rush, maybe give you a little bit of Arvell Reese did last year in some of those packages that Matt Patricia was able to stick on the Longhorn. So he's kind of a guy that, you know, they don't have film on him this year yet. You got to go back to, you know, some of the Alabama stuff if you want to watch him from last year, but still, he's a guy that is ready to go out there and play. You know, he should be fresh. He should be ready to go and turn it loose. So he's a guy I think that could step up and make some plays, you know, in this ball game at defensive end, outside linebacker, maybe inside linebacker, you know, coming through that eight gap. So he's a guy that I think that, you know, his best football has to be tonight. He has to go out there and we have to say, oh, there's number four, you know, Rousseau making another play, because he's got the ability to be a game wrecker, but he's got to go out there and do it. Because, you know, again, if you see it a little bit in practice, it's got to carry you over to game day, and that's what everybody's waiting to see.
20: Yeah, I got the impression Matt Patricia walked by Dom DeBerry and I, and we were doing a post-game thing last week, and he's had a look in his eye like, boy, we didn't show much today. I've felt like he's been waiting for this moment again, you know, to go against Sarkisian and what all that means and stuff. Have you sensed that about him, too, being, I don't know, quite eager to get to this game and show some of the stuff? Because they've been working on Texas a lot longer than they worked on Ball State.
3: Oh, yeah. I mean, this last week's defense was, you know, what you
20: vanilla.
3: Play in middle school, right?
20: Yeah.
3: I mean, it's, you know, basically a 4-3 and, you know, a little bit of coverage behind it. So, you know, they didn't want to show anything, and really neither team did in that first game. You can go look at, you know, obviously what Texas did offensively and defensively. And, you know, unless you showed it before, you're not going to show it. You know, you're going to hold some things back. And, you know, that's kind of the case when you have big games like this. You don't want to put too much uptake. Now, sometimes you put some dummy things out there and, you know, just to get them to prepare for it. I didn't think Ohio State did that. I didn't see it in the film with Texas, you know, what they have the ability to do. So you understand what you have to do. And, you know, I think our defensive backs last year did a good job in coverage. You know, certainly Caleb Downs was a big part of that. Davidson Igbinoza was a big part of that. Now we got other guys that are going to have to step up and make those plays. You know, last week we saw a little bit of what, you know, Ohio State's defense can do. Jay Timmons is a guy that, you know, they feel like they could turn him loose a little bit. You know, our cornerbacks, Jermaine Matthews, Devin Sanchez. You saw a little bit of Cam Calhoun out there. Jordan Woods late in the game. Dominic Kelly. All those guys have the ability to play. And again, against these receivers, you know, now that they got, you know, some pretty good guys that they added. We know Trey Wingo was there last year, or Ryan Wingo, you know, what he's able to do. Cam Coleman was certainly a new addition, and he's a guy that can step up and make some big plays. So they have two dudes now, and, you know, I think when you look at what Ryan Wingo does, I mean, they use him a lot on jet sweeps. They use him on screens. They want to kind of get the ball in his hands out there in space because they feel like he's got the ability after catch to make some yards. So our guys defensively are going to have to do a good job, you know, lining up. But, you know, we had a chance to have Peyton Pierce on the Thursday at the end of the coaches show and talk to him for a segment. And you can kind of see it in his eye. Mm-hmm. You know, he goes, I've gone against all these guys in high school. You know what I mean? So
20: he's
3: very familiar. You know, Lovejoy High School, he's very familiar with a lot of these guys and what they do. A couple of these guys are high school teammates. So, you know, you can see that he's fired up. And we got eight guys from the state of Texas. This is, you know, Texas has been good to Ohio State over the years as far as bringing in players. If you think of Jackson Smith and Jigba and what he's been able to do throughout his career. So, you know, I think he's not intimidated, but you have to go out there and you have to convey that, you know, to the rest of the guys out there that they got to go out there and make plays. But it's going to be a hot one, man. It was a hot one walking in here. A lot of fans outside. Ohio State's well represented. So I think everybody's looking forward to it. Now you can start to see, you know, here we are a couple hours before kickoff. The Texas students are starting to kind of file in, take their seats down front. So they're going to be sitting out in that sun behind Ohio State's bench, kind of off to the right of Ohio State's bench, you know, getting ready to get in position, you know, for this ball game.
17: Jim, great breakdown, my man. We'll enjoy the call, bud. Thank you very much.
3: All right, guys.
17: That's our friend Jim Lachey, and certainly he's on it because the heat and how each team handles it
1: and what they do as far as running and throwing the football tonight and the balance of that will be really interesting. All right, we are going to come back, and we'll find out who is shouldering the most pressure on the sideline and certainly on the field. This is the Toyota Fan Tailgate Show, presented by Miller Lending, the original home of the no-cost closing loan, right here on The Fan.
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0: And I'm Isaiah Jacob. A big game on tap tonight for the Buckeyes, traveling down to Austin at 7:30, taking on the Texas Longhorns. The Buckeyes come in as a 1.5 underdog in this one, and some underdogs leading the way right now. Oklahoma took an L earlier to an unranked Michigan 17-10. IU rolled Howard 55-0. And right now in the fourth quarter, Oregon trailing Oklahoma State 36-31. Bama leading Kentucky 14-10 in the second quarter. Arizona trailing number 15 BYU 14-10 in the second. Notre Dame rolling Rice. It's 42-0. And then Washington up on Utah State 10-7. 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
17: We are back at Hollywood Casino Columbus, a great place to watch the game, bet on the game, have a nice dinner.
20: Oh, yeah.
17: And enjoy the evening. Anthony Rothman, Dave Biddle, Tim May. And a lot about Tim mentioned, you know, about the stakes of the game tonight. And, you know, certainly I love the fact that this isn't the BCS era, because a game like this would perhaps eliminate a team, or they would need massive help if they lost it. And also being the home team, losing this game would be pretty big, and it still might be fairly big.
20: Oh, yeah.
17: The reason I point it out is that both schedules are really, really tough. And so it's not like, and I'll ask you guys, you know, I probably see both these teams making the playoff this year, both being a top 12. The loser doesn't get knocked in this game unless somehow they got embarrassed, which no one's expecting. But even if they did, you know, there's ability to climb back into the season. But, you know, you look at Texas, and the fact they'll, it may not be the murderer's row that Ohio State might have on paper, but, you know, it's at Tennessee. This Oklahoma game now for them doesn't look too hot anymore. Like, Oklahoma was 11. If Oklahoma would have handled business at Michigan, that would have stayed as a nice data point for them on their schedule. But if they lose tonight, maybe they're happy that Oklahoma isn't that good. Who knows? But they'll have to play Ole Miss, at Mizzou, at LSU, at A&M. So the loser of this game will feel some pressure in that, not that you couldn't lose another one, but it sets the season on a different path, doesn't it?
20: Yes.
21: For sure. And I feel like there's more pressure on Texas, not just because they lost the last two games, they're at home, but when you combine everything that you just said, I think there's more pressure on Texas than Ohio State. That being said, either one of these teams, whoever loses, if they will lose one more game and finish 10-2, I think either one of these teams with these schedules are an absolute lock to make the CFP. So, yeah, Anthony, to your point, like, this is not the end-all be-all. It's fun as heck. In the 12-team playoff, whoever loses tonight, they can afford one more loss. And, yeah, you never know. Maybe you could go 9-3 with these schedules and sneak in, but you don't want to risk that. But, like, either one of these teams is a lock, in my opinion, at 10-2.
20: I liken it to a lawyer having a briefcase he hadn't opened yet in the courtroom when he goes in front of the college football playoff committee, the jury, and just when they're getting ready to decide, he says, "Excuse me," and he reaches down, pulls out the briefcase, opens it up, and pulls out, "Hey, check out this win I had over Texas," or vice versa, "this win I had over Ohio State." It will play a role in if nothing else, your seeding in the college football playoff, push come to shove. But you know, you would much rather be playing with house money later in the year, which means you're undefeated going into the real crux of your season, for want of another term, having that win. So it will play a role in your judgment on Judgment Day. But if you take care of business tonight, you know, you feel really good about yourself. You're on the road. Ohio State has played pretty well on the road the last several years under Ryan Day. They play pretty well everywhere. But no, I think it's huge, though, for Steve Sarkisian to get this win. I mean, that's what you feel.
17: Psychologically, yeah.
21: And it's so rare that Ohio State is an underdog. They went all 14 games last year.
20: Yeah.
21: They were favored in all 14. They were favored over Texas. They were barely favored over Indiana. And I think they were favored by, like, a touchdown over Miami. They're not a big underdog tonight by any means. 1.5 points, but Ohio State just seems dangerous the few times they're an underdog. That might not mean anything tonight, Anthony and Tim, but I find that interesting. Ohio State seems dangerous to me when they're
20: The atmosphere is going to be off the hook. Pardon the expression, hook 'em horns. That's for sure. And you've got to deal with that. So we'll see where that goes.
17: Yeah, so I'm with you guys. It's one of those things that the pressure is what you make of it. Both teams will feel it. Both teams want to win. Losing it, there's really no shame in it because of who they're playing and the talent that's on the field. But I'm with you, Dave. Like, it's a rarity. It's a rarity when they're just an underdog. Now, this comes off as a pick 'em. 1.5 may not come into play. Maybe it will. But the fact that no team comes into this game playing the underdog card.
20: Correct.
17: It just doesn't have that feel. Ohio State was an underdog, I don't know when the last time, maybe in 23. Were they an underdog at Notre Dame? Were they an underdog against Michigan that year? Probably.
21: I think 2024 at Oregon might be the last time.
17: Yeah.
21: Maybe Ohio State was even favored by a point.
20: I can't remember.
17: I think it's
21: roughly
17: 23.
21: A pick 'em.
17: I think it's 23 Michigan.
21: You're probably right. Yeah.
17: But either way, they mirror each other a little bit tonight in a way, because when you look at both teams that want to run the ball and maybe take a little heat off their quarterback, because when I look at the Longhorns last week, again, you know, 111 yards, 35 other attempts at 3.2 average.
20: Right.
17: All of a sudden, I mean, if Ohio State's defense and these linebackers, they can slow down that running game. Now, Arch is a weapon in itself, and I was going to point that out as far as, like, not losing contain on him could be big. But I don't think Texas wants to make this the Arch Manning save us with your legs game.
21: I will say they upgraded big time at running back. They had a couple guys enter the portal, but that's because they brought in two really good running backs from the portal. Last year was the only time since Sark has been a play caller in his career that he didn't have a 1,000-yard rusher.
17: Mm-hmm.
21: They went out and got two studs in the portal. So Texas upgraded at the running back position for sure. And you're right, Anthony. I mean, Arch, he is a weapon running the ball, no doubt about it. They've got to keep him contained. Last year they used Arvell Reese as a spy. We'll see if they use one guy as a spy or if they mix it up. I tend to think it will be the latter. They'll mix things up a little bit, but there's no doubt Texas did a great job, Tim May, of upgrading the running back room.
20: Yeah, the bottom, like you're talking about mixing it up. I mean, Christian Allegro basically said they're going to spy. And, I mean, duh. You know, I mean, they had a great job with Arvell Reese more than anybody else last year doing that, and he was I guarantee you, Arch Manning still sees Arvell Reese in his nightmares, the way that game went down. With that said, he still was in there, you know, hanging in there. I'm talking about Arch Manning was last year at the end because Ohio State was afraid to play too much offense. But getting back to what you're talking about, I mean, I think the key matchups tonight, we'll maybe get into that in a later segment, but I really like Ohio State's wide receiving core against their secondary, which is a young, talented, but unproven second. Because Texas State had some success last week throwing the ball against them. I mean, Texas State. And then on the other side, I like Ohio State's offensive line against their defensive front. I know that sounds like blasphemy, but I really do. And then vice versa, I like Ohio State's defensive front against their offensive line, which is been reshaped and reformed, and they've lost a couple of guys from that offensive front. So there's several places here that are key that I think Ohio State will have an advantage. Now, we're not talking about a 50-yard advantage. We're talking about 5-inch advantage, but that's still huge.
21: That is huge. If Ohio State wins the battle of the trenches, even a little bit on both sides of the ball, I think Ohio State's going to win this game. I know I'm not breaking news there, as long as they don't, like, lose the turnover battle by three. If what Tim's saying is true, and I agree with Tim 100%, I don't think there's a huge advantage, but, like, I do think Ohio State has the advantage in the trenches. Obviously, whichever quarterback plays better, that's going to be huge as well. But, man, I agree with you, Tim. I think Ohio State does have the advantage
20: in
21: the trenches.
20: Part and parcel, though, about that
21: trench
20: stuff.
21: Yeah,
17: listen, they didn't – it's not like they – ragdoll Ball State, really, right? That quarterback kind of got out of it. They only had
20: but, dude, we talked about him before the game. He's 5'10", 250 pounds.
21: The fire
20: hydrant. Three quarters of it was from his waist down. I mean, it was like watching somebody do stump removal.
17: Go for his legs.
21: And then he had that. Yeah. Then he had that, like, hurdle. That dude, like, for a 5'10", 250-pound quarterback, which I'd never even seen that.
20: Yeah.
21: For a that dude is like
20: – oh, yeah. But here's the thing about Allegro, just real quickly. What he said was that the likely guys to spy – Arch would be either him or Riley Pettijohn, which makes sense because Peyton Pierce is more of that middle linebacker dude. You want getting everybody lined up and being in the right place, right time. So, yeah, they're good. They've got to spy him, I mean, because he can hurt you.
17: Also think this is the kind of game. I know we pointed to Julian on that fourth down scrambling for a touchdown, which is great. His instincts, he saw it, he took it. Tonight's the game, and Ryan Day has said it all week. Yeah, we'd like to be perfect in a lot of ways, but we know that's impossible. It's about winning the game. Each quarterback is going to have to go get it tonight any way they can. The kickoff forecast sponsored by Fiesel Roofing, the official roofer of the Ohio State Buckeyes, and it's going to be a swelter. Low 90s, heat index in the upper 90s, even when the sun goes down, maybe a light breeze could help. Could have a little gust up into the teens, but, man, it is going to be a wet and wild ride, not precip-wise, but humidity-wise. And as we've mentioned, Texas is favored by a point and a half, so they expect a doozy tonight in Austin. So where is the smart money? Scotty Vegas will tell us next, and we'll get into Week 2's contest when we come back on the Central Ohio Toyota Dealers Fan Tailgate Show from Hollywood Casino Columbus right here on The Fan.
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4: Skies turn partly cloudy tonight. Fog possible late. Lows of 67. Fog early on Sunday, then partly cloudy skies. Isolated storms are possible later in the afternoon and evening. Highs of 84. For The Fan, I'm 10 Weather Impact meteorologist Justin Gertz.
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17: All right, back at Hollywood Casino Columbus, handicapper of the Stars, Scotty Vegas with us. He lives here. I think he has a cot in the crow's nest somewhere.
21: He used to, but now he just has his own suite at the new hotel here.
17: Because they're paying his rent.
20: Like Woody Hayes, he never leaves the facility.
7: That's right.
17: His new nickname is House Money. All right, so
20: I like it.
17: Good to have you aboard.
7: Yes.
17: Give me a little take on last week. They get the cover, right? 50.5.
7: Yep.
17: They covered that. 56-3. It was
7: good
17: tight.
7: Call, right? 56-3.
21: Anthony and Scotty both picked 56-3 exactly last week, my friends.
17: We thank
21: nailed it.
17: Tavian St. Clair, we thank them for putting one more up there. All right, let's get to the big one. So the spread last week was 50.5.
7: The total, yeah.
17: Total. The over-under is 50.5 right now for this game. Ohio State is getting 1.5, but I doubt you'd play the number. You'd play it on the money line either way, correct? Because if you like Ohio State, you're getting them, what, plus 105?
7: 105, yeah. Okay. Yeah, and the crazy thing is I went back through the history of Ryan Day and spreads because I was just kind of curious how many close spreads he's been a coach for. And this will be the third time that Ohio State under Ryan Day is a 3 or less point spread. So it's very rare that Ohio State plays a game that's really close on the spread. So he's 2-0 in games where the spread was a field goal or less. Those two wins, one was last year against Texas and then also against Oregon in the Rose Bowl.
17: Do you recall in Central Park in the fall, do you recall in 2023 were they an underdog at Notre Dame where they won the 17-14 game with McCord? And then do you also recall when they were at Michigan in 23, they must have been a dog because Michigan was ranked third that year.
7: So I'm glad you brought up that game because that
17: is
7: actually
17: 1-1 in dog games, I think, in 23.
7: The last time that Ohio State was an underdog was Michigan in 23.
17: Thought so.
7: So that
17: were they a dog though at Notre Dame that year?
7: That same year, so 23, I've got them as they were a 3.5 point favorite in that game.
17: Favorite, okay.
7: And they won that one. So yeah, they were 3.5. But as far as it's been 33 games since Ohio State's been an underdog, so this is a weird scenario. Now I was looking back on Ryan Day, so 95 games coach, he's had 5 games. Where he was an underdog. So 5 out of the 95.
17: Wow.
7: And he's 1-4. However, if you look at two of those losses, one was against Georgia, very controversial on losing that semifinal game. And then the other was he also lost to Clemson as an underdog, an also very controversial ending.
20: Super controversial.
7: Only 5 times, though, has Ryan Day been an underdog in 95 games. It's pretty wild.
21: So ignore what I said earlier, gentlemen, that Ohio State's dangerous when they're an underdog. They're 1-4 during the Ryan Day era as an underdog. No, I really do think they are dangerous as an underdog. I want to ask you about the Oregon-Oklahoma State game. Oklahoma State knocks off Oregon 39-31 in Stillwater. How big of a favorite was Oregon, and how shocked are you by this result?
7: So I've got the odds right here. I was talking to sportsbook manager Justin Schmoos, and I was talking to him about what were the most bet-on college football games today. And he said, of course, obviously, there's a ton of money on Texas and Ohio State tonight. But the two most bet-on sides across the country was, one, Oklahoma, because everybody was on Oklahoma after that Michigan game last week. And Oklahoma was a six-point favorite at one point. Ended up closing around 5, 5.5. So that was the most bet on. The second most bet on was Oregon. And Oregon was, Dave, a 24-point favorite. And I got the numbers right here. Oklahoma State was 11-1 on the money line to win this game.
20: Dude.
7: 11-1.
20: What does this mean? UMass was a 29-point underdog going into Rutgers, and you saw a 29-point underdog kick butt.
21: We almost saw Western Michigan as a 28-point.
20: Oklahoma State kicked rear end today also. That game shouldn't have been as close even as it was. What do you attribute that to? And what is that from a Harbinger standpoint, you as a wagerer, how does that make you more cautious?
7: So the more fascinating thing to me, Tim, on this whole thing is Oregon is a team. Now, you bring up, oh, my gosh, well, these teams have so much turnover.
20: Right.
7: And their rosters are turned over, and it's so hard at the
20: coaching
7: beginning of
20: staff.
7: The year. However, guess what? Oregon had their quarterback back.
20: Yes.
7: Has an unbelievable defensive line that all came back. So the shocking thing.

0: interception they took almost to the goal line.
1: Yes.
0: So really, they could have gotten blown out in this football game. It's just absolutely wild.
2: I mean, guys, look at look at this total yards. 554 total yards for Oklahoma State, 281 for Oregon.
1: It's crazy.
2: 554 for Oklahoma State, who got smoked by Tulsa last week. 281 total yards for Oregon, who loses by 8 points.
3: All right, so you've had two preseason top 10 teams lose out right now in Oregon and Oklahoma. And if Bama goes down to Kentucky, then you get three in the top 13 of the preseason. So that's – and there's always a feel out, but – in a 12-team playoff, there's a chance for them to come back. We all know that.
0: But how much does this bring back, Anthony, to you, the thoughts of last year's Penn State, where Penn State was one of those teams that a lot of people were taking to make the playoff or to make a huge run? And now Oregon kind of feels that way. And that's why tonight I feel like is going to be so interesting, Anthony, as far as the winner of tonight. Now, the loser isn't out of it at all, right? Loser's not going to be out. But I feel like the winner is almost an absolute lock to be a playoff team because you'd have the huge quality win.
1: Yep.
0: And, you know, so to me, this is so big as far as a play-in. Loser's not out, but a winner is probably almost a lock.
3: I mean, you had Texas, Clemson, Penn State, Notre Dame. Like, you had a lot last year.
0: Yeah.
3: Like a preseason top 10 teams that didn't make it. Do you feel like there is a play tonight? Would you tease Ohio State up? Would you play it straight up?
1: Yeah.
3: Where are you?
0: I'm glad you asked that because I'm on the over. And you're on the over. You and
3: we were on the over when it was 48.5. Now it's gone to 50.5.
0: Yeah, well, you and I spent some time trying to figure out our pick for this week. And so we both arrived at 31-24 after kind of deliberating for 20-25 minutes on the phone the other day. And, but
3: it's true.
0: Here's the why I'm taking the over. Couple things. The pace of play for Ohio State, I think, significantly faster this year. So last year it was at the very bottom, right? And I get that it's only one game against Ball State, but Ohio State pace of play was middle of the pack as far as NCAA teams this last week. Last year, it was at the very bottom.
3: Let me
0: ask
3: you this.
0: Ohio State's playing faster.
3: Yes, but Scotty, what about this heat? Will they want to play that fast in this?
0: I think they will. The other thing is, you've got two quarterbacks way more experienced, and I think you got better offenses this year than you had last year.
2: Let me ask you this, though.
1: Amen.
2: Yeah. Matt Patricia, we haven't seen him give up many points at all. Indiana was awesome last year. They scored 13. Miami put up 24 points against Ohio State, but really they put up really 14 if you take away, like,
1: 14,
2: yeah, I mean, like, if you take away the turnovers, like, I could see it going either way, but I guess I need to see it to believe it first that Matt Patricia's going to give up, like, more than 20 points.
0: No, I get it. I get it. So the other thing, though, for me, I think Texas's secondary is okay, not great.
3: Yeah, revamped.
0: So that's another thing. And then the other thing is Will Muschamp is the new defensive coordinator for Texas. He plays a much more aggressive style defense, and so I think you could see more havoc plays. So Texas could, you know, defensively be a little bit more aggressive, which could lead to some turnovers, but it also could lead to Ohio State big plays.
1: Bingo.
0: So I think we'll see more havoc with a Will Muschamp Texas defense.
1: Yeah, Will Muschamp reminds me a little bit of reminds me of several people, but he does like to, like, take chances and be unsound when he does that, if you follow me.
0: Yep.
1: And so there will be opportunities. It's just will Julian say and be on the beam enough, and I think he will be, to take advantage of what they give him. All of a sudden, one-on-one coverage with Jeremiah Smith. Wow, you got to throw the ball to him and let him go do his thing.
0: Absolutely.
1: And this is against a, like you said, a young, inexperienced sort of secondary that's talented, but...
0: And you bring up Jeremiah Smith, and I think this is going to be fun to track. So people can bet the Heisman Trophy live odds during games. And I don't know too many people know that and realize that. However, this is such a big Heisman swing game.
1: Yes.
0: So if Ohio State wins this game, right now you see Jeremiah Smith at 11-1. What if Jeremiah Smith comes out with a huge game? Then you could see those numbers go to 8-1, 7-1, if Ohio State comes up with a big win. If Texas does, then Arch Manning's change significantly.
2: Where's Julian?
0: So Julian right now is 14-1. So here's your Heisman numbers after last week. Mensa's 6-1. Jeremiah's 11-1. Chambliss 11-1. Arch, CJ Carr 12-1. And Julian's saying 14-1. But tonight is going to switch that significantly. And then it's also going to switch the national championship odds. So Ohio State and Texas, as this game is going on, you'll see movement that way as well.
1: Do people know the Heisman's not going to be awarded until the second weekend in December, though?
0: Right, but the betting odds.

0: You got to get the value, Tim.
1: You got to get it beforehand.
0: Get the value.
1: Looks like, yeah.
2: All right, so the wrong Oklahoma team won today. So that's that. If we would have had that as our parlay today, right. Michigan. If we had Michigan and Oak State, we might have been in a sitting in butter tonight.
0: But, yes.
2: All right, what do you have for us?
0: All right, here's our contest, guys. And again, credit to Anthony. He is 1-0. He has 1 point. The three of us are chasing at this point. And the reason why is last week he said 8 offensive touchdowns for Ohio State.
3: He was just on the money last week.
0: He was on the money. So, today.
1: I think he should have more than 1 point for that, too.
2: Thanks, Tim. But I appreciate that.
0: Well, it's one, you get 1 point
2: and
0: a week.
2: I went first.
0: You can't go for two in this contest.
1: We're not playing soccer here.
0: All right. So, today, I need from you guys first touchdown for a Buckeye. Who's it going to be? What player scores the first touchdown?
1: You want me to go first?
0: Yeah, you go first, Timmy.
1: Julian Sayin.
0: Okay. You're saying he's going to run it in.
1: I'm saying if I've been saying all along, Julian Sayin's going to score a rushing touchdown against Texas.
0: Woo! Okay.
1: I did not expect it to come last week. So, yeah, I'm going to put Julian Sayin, which should put me in a class of my own there.
0: I think so.
1: It may be remedial class, but
3: give me one of the 8 guys from Texas that plays for the Buckeyes. All of them play key roles, and that being Devin McEwen's going to score the first touchdown.
0: McEwen, all right. Anthony.
2: I had him written down. I did.
3: Oh, I'm sorry.
2: No. We can have the same.
3: Oh, yeah. We can.
2: Yeah, I'll take Devin as well.
3: So there's no way I can catch Anthony this
2: throwing
3: week.
2: Throwing it in.
3: Regardless, I'm going to be one behind Anthony.
0: You guys are leaving me Jeremiah Smith or Bo Jackson.
2: Yeah. It's good picks.
0: I think I'll go with number 4. I'll go number 4. Smart. For my first touchdown.
1: I'm thinking Jeremiah gets him down here to the 1 yard line, and then Julian Sayin takes care of the rest of it.
0: But score tonight 31-24 Ohio State. And Anthony, let's hit it on the number again.
2: Maybe we bet it tonight. All right, Scotty, great job. Come on out, join the watch party. Scotty and I will be here for the game tonight at Hollywood Casino Columbus. We come back with our keys to the game on the Central Ohio Toyota Dealers Fan Tailgate Show right here on the
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18: And I'm Isaiah Jacob, and we're inching closer to the game of the night. The Ohio State Buckeyes taking on the Texas Longhorns at 7:30. The Buckeyes coming in as a 1.5-point underdog, and we've got pregame coverage taking you all the way to kickoff. Some huge upsets finalizing today. The first one of the day, Michigan winning against Oklahoma 17-0. Oregon, the next big upset. Have you heard of Drew Mestemaker? You have now. Oklahoma State knocking off the number 6 ranked team in the country, 39-31. IU took care of business, beating Howard 55-0. Some games still in action as Bama currently just leading Kentucky at half, 14-13. Arizona leading BYU 17-14. And Notre Dame rolling Rice 49-0 in the third.
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2: All right, let's line them up, knock them down. I think there are many keys to this game, clearly, and some of them are very obvious. But the one that I'm really going to look at is that to see if Ohio State can get some pressure on Arch Manning. I think it's going to be big. The confusion factor is always big. Last year they did that to him as well, but they had the one sack we point out against Ball State, but Kenyatta was pressuring all game. But can those pressures turn into sacks? Can those pressures turn into a deflected pass, a turnover, something where it really impacts the game? Now, I'm all for forcing a team to go three and out. I don't need a sack to do that, but I think that's going to be a big part of this. I think that this defense getting after him, he's more experienced. He's got a better weapon, supposedly, this year. I'm going to look at that tonight because I am expecting some points to be scored tonight. I think pressure from Ohio State's defense on this quarterback is going to be absolutely key.
3: That's going to be huge, and I'll go to the other side of the ball. Ohio State's offensive line has to protect Julian, and they have to be able to run the ball. And I'm not breaking news there, but like that was disappointing last week. I know they got it going in the running game in the second half, but not being able to run the ball effectively against Ball State in the first half was disappointing. They threw the ball very well, but can they protect Julian? Can they run the ball? That's my biggest thing that I'm looking at, Tim.
1: You know, you guys just said the same thing, but vice versa. That's what you could have just said and summed that all up and saved more time for me. But clearly, in a game like this, your quarterback's got to be on. I mean, he's got to be when the play presents itself. You never know when the play is going to happen in a game like this, but you can't miss it when it happens. Long handoffs, I'm talking about big-time passes, et cetera. A big-time read at the line of scrimmage. Oh, my goodness, what is Texas doing here? you go the other way and you go 50 yards before anybody touches you. You understand what I'm saying? So your quarterbacks have got to be on in terms of their awareness of what's going on the other side of the line of scrimmage. So I'm always curious in games like this too. After the first couple of series, which quarterback is accurate and which quarterback is struggling in that regard? Last year was clearly from the jump. Arch Manning threw some balls. You just kind of go, it's like he hadn't even been to his own uncle's passing academy, the way he was throwing the ball, much less where he was throwing it and how it was landing. So, he supposedly has improved dramatically in that regard. I don't know why he didn't come in with that. But Julian Sain, we know, is about as polished a passer as you can get. And like you just said, you've got to protect him in some form or fashion. And he's got to help himself by running the ball occasionally in a game like this. He doesn't have to be Lamar Jackson. I keep going back to that. Just make a few runs, which puts them a little bit on their toes instead of their heels about in terms of dropping and all that kind of stuff. And, a good running game, but a good running quarterback changes all kinds of things from a defensive standpoint.
2: In a close game, a lot of people are predicting this might be a field goal either way towards the fourth quarter. And
1: that's because they can't grasp any other way to talk about a close game.
2: Well,
1: you know?
2: Sure. And so I will come back to what is the non-sexy part, which is which kicker might actually pull this off for their team. Connor Hawkins did not get a shot against Ball State other than the extra points, but there was the situation didn't call for settling for three on a fourth and goal. Like, it just didn't call for that. And that's interesting to me that they didn't get him a field goal attempt, but it just didn't work out that way.
1: But you know what? That big miss against Indiana last year
3: Fielding.
1: Kicker's name? Yeah, Fielding.
2: Yeah.
1: It was like a 23-yarder. You know, it, obviously it was. My point is, to compliment you, Connor Hawkins was 8 for 8 on Pats.
2: Yeah, that's right.
3: Seven, but who's counting?
2: Yeah, I mean,
1: I was complimenting him on picking 8 touchdowns.
3: They got Cooper Peterson in there.
2: Kid for Texas is an Ohio boy.
1: Yes.
2: From Chardon.
3: Oh, right? a little dichotomy there.
2: And the fact that he did get, I think, a 40-plus yarder against Texas State. He did get one boot. He's a senior. But he was an OU guy and kind of moved around, and now he landed in Texas. So there's a little feeling of an Ohio boy that may be trying to beat Ohio State with a final kick.
1: And Connor Hawkins from Texas.
2: That's right.
1: Yeah.
2: I do think there is a little bit of an interesting dynamic. The only reason I would bring them up is because people are predicting this as being a one-score game and a four-quarter game. Now, how that ball is going to travel in that humidity and everything that's going on, we all expect it's not going to be touchdowns every time like last week. There has to be a chance for this kicker tonight for
1: I expect
2: Ohio State.
1: It to be a live ball in that kind of heat. I mean, footballs have really traveled in the heat. So.
3: In the last few years, Ohio State in big games has gotten left down by their kickers. Now, I know Fielding kicked when they were up by 8 against Notre Dame. I really don't think Notre Dame had any chance of tying the game, but you don't know. At least he kicked that one in the national championship game to put it on ice.
1: Yep.
3: Other than that, he was terrible with clutch field goals, 2024 against Michigan, obviously against Indiana last year. He just was really bad when it came to clutch field goals. And we'll see. Connor Hawkins was really good at Baylor last year.
1: Yes.
3: Clutch, made a 54-yarder at the buzzer. Yeah, so, it all looks good, but, we need to see it first. And we won't know. I mean, there's so many factors at play here.
1: Here's the thing. When you're doing a show like this, too, you kind of want to hit every nail, because you never know what it's going to come down to. But I'm telling you, the major nail is the big play. When the big play opportunity presents itself, you have to take advantage of it. And that comes back to the quarterbacks, getting the ball to the right guy. Oh, my goodness, they didn't cover Devin McEwen on that crossing route because they're so worried about me going to Jeremiah Smith. What are you doing? Boom, Devin McEwen, boom. That's a bonus kind of big gain or touchdown. So that's what's going to come key. It's going to be sort of like sometimes those backside guys like the tight end or the running back like Legend Bay last week.
2: No doubt.
1: Legend Bay grew up playing against a lot of these guys. I mean, he can make plays. There's no inferiority complex with anybody Ohio State's going to throw onto the field, I don't believe, in this kind of matchup.
2: 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Should be a great one. 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
0: Well, Anthony, coming up, as always, we'll hear from both head coaches, Ryan Day from Ohio State, Texas coach Steve Sarkisian. We'll also talk with Craig Way, the longtime and legendary voice of the Texas Longhorns, about what he saw from game one from Texas. Archie Griffin, who's been given a lot of honors, none the least of which are two Heisman trophies, will talk with us about a recent honor that he received in Columbus. Tyler Danberg will talk with Ohio State linebacker Christian Allegro, and as always, we will have our award-winning, world-famous, record-setting, triple-digit heat deep in the heart of Texas. Core away uniforms with all-white cleats, Tyler Danberg's naked chicken wings, and horns-down version of Buckeye Flashback with Hall of Famer Skip Mossick. That's coming up shortly.
2: Outstanding. Can't wait for it, Paul. Thank you.
0: You're welcome.
2: All right. Keep those fans on Bevo tonight. All right. So here are the the national shows this morning. And we'll go through them for you real quickly. So on Big Noon, kind of went a little bit according to prediction. Urban Meyer picked Ohio State. Brady Quinn picked Ohio State. Matt Leiner picked Texas. Mark Ingram picked Texas. On game day, Pat McAfee picked Texas. Nick Saban picked Texas. And Desmond Howard picked Texas. So it was so right now, if you want to count them all, 5-2.
1: So did Glenn Powell, by the way.
2: So did he go to Oklahoma, but he's now at Texas?
1: All I know is he's trying to get a degree from Texas right now. But I like that guy a lot, man.
2: He's terrific.
1: He's done a couple flying movies I really like. Go ahead, though.
2: Yeah, he was really good on his on the pick segment today.
1: Yeah,
2: but
1: excellent.
2: This is a struggle. I don't think anyone could feel emphatic one way or the other. You're going with a little bit with your gut. Ohio State has a little bit of the psychological edge over Texas. However, how much do you put on this home field advantage tonight? That's a tough one for me. This atmosphere should be amazing. It works when things are flowing. Then it becomes a real uphill climb. But we've talked about it. Ohio State's played in some tough atmospheres, and they've got a little more experience at quarterback now with Julian having that under his belt last year. You know, they tried to ask him before the season even before this game. I don't know if Tim asked him or a lot of people. I'm like, what do you think is the difference between you last year starting the season and now? He's really close to the vest on holding. I'm going to execute the best I can and all that.
1: Yeah.
2: And so
3: you can see some differences, though, when he goes up to the line of scrimmage. And we knew this. He told us this.
1: Yeah.
3: And Arthur Smith told us that he was going to have freedom to change the play at the line of scrimmage. You can see his command. He just seemed to be processing faster. Now, it was Ball State, not Texas. We'll see how he does tonight. That touchdown run, that was my favorite play of the game. Mm-hmm. You can just see it. And then even when we talked to him on Tuesday, after Ryan Day came out there, we talked to him on Tuesday afternoon. And he just, Tim, we see him growing into a leader right before our eyes.
1: Oh, yeah. And the thing about it is, I mean, what he doesn't get credit for is he's a tremendous preparation dude. I mean, he's really into that aspect of the game. And then, boy, you just watch him throw the ball, you go, wow. I mean, do you understand what you're watching, ladies and gentlemen? You know, it's like Roger Clemens or something. You know, I mean, just this, it's on another level in a lot of respects. And he does keep his cool for the most part. Like we said, we talked about him getting beat up by Miami. He got beat up a little bit by Indiana. They just couldn't connect. They couldn't protect like they needed to in that game. But that's, boy, that's another pelt on your belt in terms of experience, which, you know, has helped him, I think, in the offseason to improve a couple aspects of his game, not the least of which is the scramble. There's a great video of him online of him going through a scramble school with his quarterback coach, I think, back in California, wherever that guy resides. And he was so on point in that. So he's got to pull some plays. I've tried to ask him that in so many ways about, do you go into this game knowing you've got to make some plays as a quarterback? And he, kind of gave his regular milquetoast answer, which is Will Howard. He will never be mistaken for Will Howard when it comes to answering questions. I think you agree, but he will have to make some plays tonight. But he's so cool and calm about things. I don't think he thinks about scrambling around a little bit and throwing a pass is anything extraordinary.
2: Yeah, listen, the big factor last year was a little more going into the game on let's manage it, make the routine play.
1: Yeah.
2: They didn't really take the reins off. Like, he was, 13-20?
3: With a couple of drops.
2: 126, couple of drops. It wasn't about his game to win. It was just about his game to manage.
1: But now with Arthur Smith.
2: And now with Arthur Smith. But the last two games last year against really tough teams, you know, it was a struggle. He was sacked 10 times. His offensive line didn't help him out.
1: Correct.
2: I think his clock was really sped up against those teams.
1: Should have been.
2: And his decisions were a little more He showed some inexperience in massive games. Going into this one now, he's got those under his belt, Dave. Those have to have played a factor.
3: And just the offensive operation. Now, was some of that on Julian? Of course it was the last two games. A lot of it was on the offensive line. I think of it also was just the operation, and this is on coaching. The offensive operation was not good at all those last two games. You had Miami's defensive players after the game saying, we knew exactly when they were going to snap the ball. We knew their cadence. They'd mix up their cadence. They were running it down to 2 seconds or 1 second every time. They didn't mix up their tempo. Arthur Smith, we've already seen it. I know it was Ball State, but I think we're going to see it all season. He's going to mix up the tempo. They're not going to have the same cadence every time. They have plays on top of plays. Brian Hartline, we all know, is the best ever at recruiting wide receivers and developing them. Not all of them came in as five stars. He recruited a lot of five stars, but he also developed them well. As an offensive coordinator, Tim, I think he was over his head. I think Arthur Smith is going to prove to be a massive upgrade.
1: The timing, and then what happened after that, the timing of Hartline getting that job at South Florida. And by the way, congratulations to him. I think they won today, didn't they? Didn't they win? I don't remember.
3: They were
1: playing Army. I knew they took the lead.
3: We've been working.
1: But yeah, exactly. But
2: game are you referring to?
1: Yeah. But the thing, like you said about the reins, they didn't give him the reins last year against Texas. They just said, throw a few passes, don't screw up. Now it's like he's driving the stagecoach. I mean, seriously. I'm curious to see how that goes because Arthur Smith really likes him in terms of his awareness on the field, the way he prepares, like I talked about a minute ago. And the game will be in his hands. I know it always is with your quarterback, but it will be so much in his hands tonight to get him into the right play. And, boy, when you get the mismatch, take big-time advantage of it.
3: Good call,
1: Tim
3: May.
1: They did win.
3: South Florida. They're undefeated under Brian Hartline. They're 2-0. They knock off Army 28-20.
1: And they're playing offense, at West Point. They're playing offense.
3: Seriously, that is a tough game going at West Point. You're Brian Hartline your first year. Good for Hartline.
2: And then it's also about keeping the other team's offense off the field if you can and keeping the momentum offensively. Third downs will obviously be key. That's a big one because – you know, they were 5 of 11 on third downs against Ball State. We really don't have to point to it, but maybe we expected a little bit better.
1: But you heard what Ryan said this week. They're going to, all three phases of the game, they want to get after it.
2: Yeah.
1: I mean, that was pretty bold, don't you think?
2: Yeah. He's
1: that wasn't his exact quote, but that's what he said.
2: He's been walking this tightrope, though, about acknowledging all those phases and trying to be as perfect as you can. But at the end of every paragraph, he always comes back, it's about winning the game. Yeah. It's about winning the game.
1: Yeah, of course.
2: Like, he doesn't have to, like, think when he first got the job, maybe there was a sense of an expectation he had to live up to, not just winning the game, but winning it a certain way. You can tell now he's got a natty under his belt that it's about the result.
1: But when I was down there, when I was down there in 2006, Ohio State had gotten beat the year before by Vince Young and stuff, and we went on to win the national championship. My point is, they stayed aggressive in that game. This is under Jim Trussell, but they stayed aggressive. The pass before halftime to Ted Ginn Jr. changed everything, the touchdown pass. Just like with Travion Henderson, the pass before halftime changed everything in that game. So I expect Ohio State to be aggressive tonight with their offense and, you know, take your lumps.
2: The Toyota Fan Tailgate Show presented by Miller Lending, the original home of the no-cost closing loan. You close it with your prediction, Tim.
1: I got Ohio State 27-21. That's a score that's been in my head all week.
3: I'm very close to that. I have Ohio State 27-20.
2: All right. I'm a little higher. Didn't know it was going to be this hot, 163 degrees on the field. But I've got 31-24 Ohio State, and I sense OT.
1: Wow.
2: In a game this close.
1: Well, you do know the sun's going to go down. It's going to get cooler as the game goes on.
2: I don't. That's
3: get that pickle juice.
2: I don't know.
1: Austin City limits.
2: We'll find out. It's great to have you guys aboard. The fun continues with Paul Keels and company. Keep it locked right here on Buckeye Football on the Fan.

0: from a listener. Are you carrying the Buckeye game today? Considering we've never not carried one? Yes. The answer is yes.
1: The Fan. They're trained. They're prepared.
2: Let's do it.
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8: It's a game that everybody's been looking forward to for quite some time. Top-ranked Ohio State and number 5 Texas meeting here in Arlington. Jim, this is a big-time matchup.
10: Yeah, I mean, both teams had an easy win in week one. Ohio State took care of Ball State. Texas took care of Texas State, but these are the games, as Coach Dane's staff talked about this week. This is why you come to Ohio State, to get an opportunity to play in these top five matchups. You look at last year's game, came around the fourth quarter. Ohio State's able to win that 14-7. Only had 203 yards of total offense in that game, but the defense came ready to play, and they helped us get that victory. It's going to need the same case this year. You're going to have to limit penalties. You're going to have to limit turnovers. Buckeyes won the last two against these Longhorns. Playoff game, certainly we all remember that scoop and score by Jack Sawyer, and then last year's game. But playing here in this stadium, Texas has been 21-1 their last 22 games. So a little bit of advantage for the Longhorns playing here at home.
8: From down on the field, Tyler Danberg, how hot does it feel down there, Tyler?
13: Well, Paul, you could cook an egg on the sidewalk after walking in
8: just
13: to the
8: one?
13: Stadium. Just one, maybe two. But Ohio State head coach Ryan Day said that research for combating the heat on a night like this began in the summer with the sports science team. The equipment staff has brought a portable AC unit. 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Training staff is doing a lot to try and get this team prepped for tonight's conditions.
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5: 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Today we go back 20 years to September 9th, 2006, as top-ranked Ohio State was here in Austin to take on the number 2 Longhorns. The Buckeye offense started quickly on their opening possession, but a missed short field goal kept the game scoreless. The teams traded punts until the Texas offense found themselves in position to score, but the Buckeye defense came up big.
8: Second and goal. Longhorns at the Buckeye 7. Scoreless first quarter. McCoy throwing right side. Complete at the 5-yard line and taken down. Fumbled. As the football's fumbled and picked up by Ohio State. And it's being returned.
10: Donald Washington
8: up the left side, shoved out of bounds just shy of midfield as he was able to gather up a fumble right around the goal line.
5: And that turnover led to the game's first touchdown.
8: Smith rolling right side. He's at his 21. At the 21. Looking to throw. Fires. And it's caught for 6 in the right corner of the end zone.
10: Lonzo.
8: Anthony Gonzalez. As Smith rolled to the right and stuck it in the breadbasket of Anthony Gonzalez, whom Texas has not been able to stop tonight.
5: Both teams' defenses played well throughout the second quarter before the Longhorn offense found themselves back in position to try to tie the game.
8: Second and goal, Texas at the Ohio State 3. Colt McCoy in the shotgun. Calling for the ball. McCoy rolling right side. Looking to throw. Tosses right corner of the end zone. Caught. Touchdown. Texas. Billy Pittman.
5: With the game knotted at 7, Ohio State's offense ran the 2-minute drill to perfection to try to retake the lead before the half.
8: Drops back to the 35. Looking to throw long in the left. Going. Ted Ginn at the 5, at the 1, and in the end zone, Ted Ginn. Troy Smith hit him in stride as Ted Ginn got behind Aaron Ross. And the Buckeyes score on a 29-yard pass play. Troy Smith, Ted Ginn, ring up 6 more.
5: Down 14-7, Texas got the ball to start the third quarter, but once again, Ohio State's defense came up with a big play.
8: McCoy with the ball, sets it his own 24. Throws long down. Middle of field, and it's intercepted. Ohio State's got it. James Laurinaitis up the right side to the 25 of Texas. To the 20, and out of bounds goes sophomore linebacker James Laurinaitis, the little animal, steps in front of the pass.
5: And that pick would lead to Ohio State looking to add to their lead and make up for an earlier missed field goal.
8: Aaron Petrie to attempt the 32-yarder. Here's the spot in the kick by Petrie. Up toward the uprights, and Aaron Petrie gets Ohio State off the schneid when it comes to field goals. He connects on a 32-yarder.
5: Defense would dominate the rest of the quarter into the fourth before the Buckeye offense again got something going and looked to cap off a long 10-play drive.
8: Deontay Johnson, Antonio Pittman, and an eye. No wide receivers, all tight ends. Second and goal. Buckeyes at the 2 of Texas. Smith under center. Hands to Pittman. Moving straight ahead. Antonio Pittman shoves, pushes. Does he get in? No signal for a score at this point. No signal.
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8: Touchdown. Now it finally comes. Antonio Pittman took on the middle of the defense and shoved it right through on a 2-yard run. And Antonio Pittman with his second rushing touchdown of the year.
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5: Back in Austin, Skip Mossick with a check of your college football scoreboard. Busy one across the country. We'll start in the Big Ten. Fifth-ranked Indiana played host to Howard this afternoon. The Hoosiers dominated on both sides of the ball.
6: Scoggins back to throw it. Looks, pressure comes, throws it
9: score!
6: Up here.
9: Score! Indiana's going to score, and Elijah Hardy with a touchdown! Scoggins went back that time, looking to throw it. Just barely got hit by Josh Burnham as he threw the football. It wobbled up there, and Elijah Hardy picked it off and ran it in.
5: Don Fisher on Learfield, Indiana, shuts out Howard 55-0. Sixth-ranked Oregon was at Oklahoma State this afternoon. The Ducks got all they wanted from Boise a week ago. Could not get it done. They lose at Oklahoma State 39-31. Up to Ann Arbor, Michigan played host to number 11, Oklahoma. Could the Wolverines bounce back from what they showed a week ago?
12: Bryce under center here. Second and goal. Snap. Handoff. Jordan Marshall running left. Fighting for the goal line. Get in! Touchdown! Wolverines from 1 yard out. The senior from Cincinnati gives Michigan a 16-10 lead.
5: Doug Karsh on Learfield. Michigan gets the win at home over number 11, Oklahoma, 17-10. Fifth-ranked Penn State wins in Philly at Temple, 27-9. Two overtimes, Wake Forest a winner at Purdue, 38-36. Games in progress, fourth quarter, Washington leads at home over Utah State, 13-7. Third quarter, Mississippi State, 28, Minnesota, 13. Third quarter, it is Duke leading at Illinois 28-27. Also in the third, Michigan State 28, Eastern Michigan 7. Third quarter, Maryland leads at UConn 31-14. Plenty of other Big Ten teams in action this evening. Top 25. Final, number 10, Texas A&M rolls Arizona State 48-20. Second-ranked Georgia blows out Western Kentucky 70-20. Games in progress, fourth quarter, Notre Dame 52, Rice nothing. In the third, it is Kentucky leading at home over Alabama 17-13. Third quarter, BYU 21, Arizona 17. In the third, SMU shutting out UC Davis 42-0. Scores from around the state. Final, Kent State a winner at home over Wofford 36-15. It was Miami, Ohio getting a win over Holy Cross 45-7. Fourth quarter, Akron leads at home over Robert Morris 31-10. Toledo up big over Central Connecticut 56-3. They are in the third quarter there. Just underway, Ohio hosting Jacksonville State. Later this evening, Cincinnati, they play host to Western Carolina. Plenty more to come from Austin as we continue counting you down to Ohio State and Texas as our AEP Energy Buckeye pregame show continues on the Ohio State Sports Network from Learfield.
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5: Welcome back to steamy Austin for Ohio State and Texas. 99 degrees right now. The feel like is 108 and much hotter down on the field where our Tyler Danberg will be patrolling the sidelines for us this evening. Well, senior linebacker Christian Allegro transferred to Ohio State after playing for three seasons at Wisconsin under former Buckeye Luke Fickell. Allegro shared what he's looking forward to in tonight's matchup and more with our aforementioned Tyler Danberg.
13: Christian, what excites you most about facing Texas at night?
31: I just think the atmosphere is going to be unreal. I said this to media. I don't think I played in this kind of atmosphere yet. SEC number one versus number four matchup. So night game, everybody's going to be watching. So I'm just I'm ready to embrace the opportunity for sure.
13: What challenges does Texas present to the linebackers?
31: I think they're number one is probably just speed overall for everybody. With the receivers, even Arch is fast. So we're going to have to do a good job containing him, containing the receivers, and, you know, keep him off the perimeter.
13: It's going to be a hot night in Austin.
3: How has the staff mimicked what the Heat could be in Austin this week?
31: I said this, we were hitting the sauna, kind of. I think that's one of the, I did this when we played Alabama last year too. Just hit the sauna every day leading up to it, kind of embrace that, you know, that heat and that humidity. I think it definitely helped during game day.
3: Your linebackers coach, James Laurinaitis, made a big play at Texas the last time the Buckeyes were here. Has he shown that highlight to you guys this week?
31: He actually hasn't. He's super humble about it. But Coach Day brought it up in one of the team meetings. I think he had 13 tackles, a pick, and like two forced fumbles or something like that. So, no, he actually hasn't shown us any of that. And I am going to make him show us that because that is insane. So.
3: At that time, Christian, he was playing for your former head coach, Luke Fickell. Going from Wisconsin to Ohio State, can you tell that Coach Laurinaitis played for Coach Fickell?
31: Yeah, you know, I think he talks about it a few times here and there. How he talked to Fickell, I think, you know, Fickell helped him a lot, obviously, get to where he was. You know, not so much. I think Laurinaitis has his own coaching style. I would say it's a bit different, but he definitely has probably some of the traits that, you know, brought to him from Fickell, for sure.
3: Talking to Ohio State linebacker Christian Allegro. Christian, once upon a time, you were committed to play lacrosse at Navy. When did your aspirations shift to wanting to play Division I college football?
31: Yeah, it was actually the end of my senior year at Darien High School. We won the state championship, and I was kind of like, you know, I liked lacrosse you know, a ton. I think I grew up in, you know, kind of a lacrosse town, so all my buddies played lacrosse D1 at a high level. Even my public high school was like, we were 4 in the nation at one point, so that was kind of all I was told growing up, and I kind of wanted to write my own story, do my own thing, and luckily I had, you know, the parents to